0: production because it lets the plants get started on their pollen season earlier. The weather conditions like rain, wind, all of that plays a role in how bad the pollen is on any given day at any given spot. It can even be time of day. Pollen levels peak in the morning hours, for example. Rain can wash all the pollen away for the short term, but more rain means more water for plants, which means more pollen in the long term. Wind is very much so something that you don't want if you suffer from allergies. Pollen settles or it stays in the trees until the wind blows, and that's what puts it into the air. Look, it's not like we can just hide out inside for the entirety of pollen season. It's best to just be prepared for the days when it's worse. So you can use tools to check the pollen count in your area before you go outside. You will have a way lower likelihood of becoming a sneezy, allergy-ridden mess.
1: The power of the pen. With just their signatures, U.S. presidents can issue executive orders, documents that direct the actions of the federal government. They have the force of law. There are limits on the president's ability to issue orders. The order must specify what authority is used to make it, either the Constitution or a law. Executive orders can be overturned. Courts can rule them unconstitutional. Congress can refuse to spend money to carry out an order. Congress can pass legislation to invalidate them. Future presidents can undo an order by issuing a new one. All U.S. presidents except one, William Harrison, who died after 1 month in office, have issued at least one executive order. And some executive orders make history. In issues large and small, presidents use executive orders to shift priorities and change the way the federal government does business.
2: So what do you think about what we're talking about that helped me so much?
3: When people took Nopalea, people who were getting pain from and related to the inflammation in their neck and shoulder and back, that pain went down, the inflammation went down, they were able to do more.
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1: All right, welcome back. It is the Ben Ferguson Show. It is so nice to have you with us. If you just joined us, we're talking right now about the U.S. blowing six of these fast boats of Iran out of the water. It is very interesting to see what the president is now doing, and I want to get some of your phone calls in here as well. 1-800-474-9732. 1-800-474-9732. The PatriotMobile.com phone lines are open. We'll get your phone calls and hear your reaction to all of this. Now, the U.S. Central Command said its forces intercepted what it described as an unprovoked Iranian attack on several USS ships, and they were there, obviously, for safe passage. Iranian forces launched multiple missiles, drones, and small boats at the destroyers, CENTCOM said, adding that no U.S. assets were actually struck. CENTCOM said U.S. forces then eliminated inbound threats before striking Iranian military sites it said were responsible for the attack, including missile and drone launch positions, command and control facilities, and intelligence and surveillance stations as well. CENTCOM does not seek escalation, but remains positioned and ready to protect American forces, the statement added. Now, Fox News, citing a senior U.S. official, reported that the retaliatory strikes targeted Iran's ports before later also hitting a naval checkpoint as well. A U.S. senior official said it was a U.S. military strike on Iran's port, and moments ago they added to another attack site, saying this is what Iran can expect if they mess with us in the Strait of Hormuz. Now, Trump later elaborated.

0: elaborated on the confrontation in a True Social post, saying the destroyer successfully transited the Strait of Hormuz under fire before rejoining the U.S. naval blockade around the strategic waterway, along with numerous small boats, which are being used to take the place of their fully decapitated Navy. The president said these boats went to the bottom of the sea quickly and efficiently. Missiles were shot at our destroyers and were easily knocked down. Likewise, drones came. They dropped every so beautifully down to the ocean, very much like a butterfly dropping to its grave. A normal country would have allowed these destroyers to pass, but Iran is not a normal country, the president said. They are led by lunatics, and if they had the chance to use a nuclear weapon, they would do it without question. But they'll never have that opportunity, and just like we knocked them out again today, we'll knock them out a lot harder and a lot more violently in the future if they don't get their deal signed fast. Our three destroyers with their wonderful crews will now rejoin our naval blockade, which is truly a wall of steel, President Donald J. Trump. Now, three world-class American destroyers were just transited very successfully out of the Strait of Hormuz under fire, the president also said, saying there were no damage done to the three destroyers, but great damage done to the Iranian attackers. Trump said the Iranian attackers were completely destroyed along with numerous small boats. And he said that Tehran has increasingly relied upon following the dismantling of its traditional navy. Now, these boats went to the bottom of the sea quickly and efficiently, the president said yet again. Trump said missiles fired at the destroyers were easily knocked down. And the president said, we will not put up with this. The president also warned Tehran that if it does not quickly agree to the broader framework deal now under discussion, the United States would respond with far more severe military force than they've seen so far. The president also, talking to the media, saying in a phone call that the retaliatory strike against Iranian targets was, quote, just a love tap. Yes, just a love tap. When asked if he means the ceasefire is over, he said, no, no, the ceasefire is going. It is in effect. Now, this latest confrontation came as the Trump administration is awaiting Tehran's response to its latest proposed framework agreement after Trump earlier this week paused Project Freedom. That's the U.S.-backed defensive maritime operation aimed at helping commercial vessels and stranded vessels safely transit the Strait of Hormuz, citing what he described as progress towards a broader, complete and final agreement. Iranian state media, meanwhile, offered conflicting accounts of the strikes, at times blaming the UAE before later acknowledging what Fars News described as exchanges of fire between Iranian forces, and they described the U.S. as the enemy. A spokesman for the Iranian central headquarters said the aggressive terrorists and pirate U.S. military has violated the ceasefire, they said, by targeting an Iranian oil tanker traveling from Iran's coastal waters near Jas towards the Strait of Hormuz. Of course, more propaganda coming out from the Iranians. Now, as the president made it very clear, he is sending a simple message that Marco Rubio, by the way, is to deliver to the Pope today as well, and it deals with Iran. Here's what the president said.
1: Have you spoken to Secretary Rubio since his meeting with Pope Leo, and did you ask him to pass on a message?
2: I spoke to him. I just said, tell the Pope very nicely, very respectfully, that Iran cannot have a nuclear weapon. So when he comes to their defense, also tell the Pope that Iran killed 42,000 innocent protesters who didn't have guns, who didn't have weapons. Tell that to the Pope.
0: Now, the president had a clear message, obviously, for the Pope, and the president wasn't done there. He also talked about the United States knocking the hell out of Iran in a decisive moment and making it clear that we're not going to negotiate with terrorists. Here's more of the president's comments at the White House.
2: Worldwide, our military is unbelievable. They're doing an unbelievable job. We're negotiating with the Iranians. We have, you probably heard, we took our three destroyers and we rammed them through some pretty big stuff today and we knocked the hell out of them. The destroyers weren't hurt in any way. The people weren't hurt, but they were firing at us and we were firing back at them. And our firepower was a hell of a lot stronger than theirs, and they knocked the hell out of them. They took down a lot of small boats, you know, we call them small boats or fast boats. They're both small and they're fast, with some weaponry on the front. You know, this is what. So they. This is now replacing the Navy. They had a Navy 159 boats. They have none. Okay, they're all at the bottom of the sea. So they replace that with what they call the fast boat. It's a fast boat. Big deal. It's fast. It's got a machine gunner in front. They've been knocked down. They knocked down quite a few of them today. Yesterday they knocked down eight. They average eight a day. This is some group of people we're dealing with. So, you know, it's very simple. Somebody said, what's your plan? I said, the plan is very simple. Iran cannot have a nuclear weapon. It cannot have a nuclear bomb. And it's not going to have. And they're really at the end of the line. They really are at the end of the line. Now, unless you guys feel differently. Now, these guys, I think, will say that Iran cannot have a nuclear weapon. Would you say? We wouldn't feel very good if they did, because this is what you're doing and all the work that you do and that we do. It wouldn't look too very good after a while with these characters. We're not going to give them the right to have a nuclear weapon. There's zero chance. And they know that. And they've agreed to that. Let's see if they are willing to sign it.
0: Let's see if they're willing to sign it. That is where we are at this hour. But the president confirming Iran tried to attack three U.S. naval vessels in the Strait of Hormuz, and it was a failure. Our destroyers took zero damage. And then we went after Iran's attack boats, and they're now at the bottom of the sea. So what does this mean now? It's pretty clear that the president's saying, I'll give you safe passage if you want it. You have another boat, by the way, that suffered a blast early Monday while fire broke out in the engine room of a Panama flag cargo ship. South Korea's foreign minister has also confirmed. Now, Trump said that that attack on the Namu should push Seoul, South Korea, which has 26 ships trapped in the Gulf, to join U.S. in military operations to secure the strait. We'll see if they actually do it. Take a quick break. It's the Ben Ferguson Show. Much more coming up right after this.

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10: Welcome back. It is the Ben Ferguson Show. It's nice to have you with us. We are now getting new information that the President of the United States of America certainly is not just focused on Iran, but the President now has a new agenda item. It is counterterrorism strategy that is going to be aggressive in its response, as well as border security and hemispheric safety. So what does that actually mean? Well, the new White House counterterrorism strategy document is now looking to seize the initiative from terrorists as well as criminal cartels by taking aggressive action against hostile regimes, keeping America's borders secure to minimize threats at home, and also, they say, to push malign foreign influence out of our Western Hemisphere. Quote, our new U.S. counterterrorism strategy is a return to common sense and peace through strength, the president said in his foreword to the plan. As I said, after our first successful counterterrorism mission, just days after I was sworn back into office, if you hurt Americans or are planning to hurt Americans, we will find you and we will kill you. The president not backing down. Now, Trump's introduction and the rest of the document were highly critical of the counterterrorism strategies that we've had in the past. They've been pursued, by the way, by both Republican and Democrats. And Trump said he returned to the White House in 2025 to find 4 years of weakness, failure, surrender, and humiliation under the last Biden administration. Now, the body of the White House counterterrorism strategy document made it very clear that it faulted the Biden administration for perverting national security into an endless crusade against its domestic political enemies. That would obviously be Donald Trump and other conservatives. That destroyed public confidence in the honesty and accountability of American security agencies. The document also blasted the Democratic president, Joe Biden, and Barack Obama for ignoring what is described as a growing threat of criminal cartels, appeasing hostile powers in ways that made further hostility look profitable, and above all, for throwing the borders open to admit everything from vicious criminals to hostile foreign operatives, including those on the terrorist watch list. Now, to be clear, this wasn't all partisan, because the Trump team also criticized the Bush administration for failing to confront the dangers of Islam head on, giving hostile ideology plenty of time to put down roots on American soil. Now, both Democrat and Republican administrations have clearly been slow not only to condemn or counter jihadi purges against Christians in the Middle East and Africa. And the Trump administration is saying that indifference not only was brutal to the persecuted Christians, but it was also dangerous for the entire world because it allowed jihadists to consolidate their grip on territory, as well as seize money and resources to continue to operate and grow, and to begin dismantling the weakened governments of Africa as well. So this new counterterrorism strategy, number one, it recognizes the threats close to the American homeland and says those are the most immediate and dangerous. It prioritizes neutralization of hemispheric terror threats by incapacitating cartel operations. Let me say that again. Incapacitating cartel operations until these groups are incapable of bringing their drugs, their members, and their trafficking victims into the United States of America. Now, let's just stop there and break that down. When you look at what the president just used in his words in the White House, saying he's ready to incapacitate cartel operations, that means going after their drug operations. That means going after their drug houses. That means going after their manufacturing houses. Many of those, by the way, are in Mexico. And then he says, we're not stopping until these cartels are incapable of bringing their drugs. He noticed that he uses drugs first, then their cartel members second, and their trafficked victims into the U.S. So what the president is doing is declaring war on the drug cartels and declaring war not only on their drugs, but also their members. Quote, at the same time, we will continue to find and remove the cartel and gang members who were led into our country under the Biden administration while using foreign terrorist organization designations to strangle the commercial and logistical connections of their organizations, the Trump White House has vowed. Now, the White House also held up its strikes against cartel drug boats and the capture of narco-terrorist dictator Nicolas Maduro of Venezuela as examples of its aggressive approach to hemispheric security. The document noted that maritime drug smuggling has decreased by more than 90% since the drug boat strikes began, and some of those smuggling and financial networks are also used by Islamic terrorists. Now, the White House argued that making its determination to achieve hemispheric security clear and demonstrating America's ability to act decisively towards that goal is crucial to bringing America's neighborhoods into the Western Hemisphere and bringing them on board. So The president is now saying clearly, we're moving on to step two, phase two. We are going after the drug dealers, the drug cartel members, the leadership, and where they're making their drugs. Now, much of this criticism is directed to prior administrations concerned that the mixed signals sent by a combination of lofty pronouncements and tepid action as security threats in Latin America were allowed to fester for years on end, the White House says. In contrast, what the president was saying today is he's now making it clear that not only is his determination to secure the hemisphere against terrorism and organized crime crystal clear, but doing it in a way that only kinetic action, meaning they're going to use guns, folks, and assertive prosecutions can do it. Now, this new strategy also has a second priority, and that is this, the targeting and destruction of the top five Islamic terror groups that have the intent and the capabilities to execute external operations against the United States of America. That is also in this document from the White House. Now, these groups would include Al-Qaeda, the Islamic State, and their most aggressive subgroups, such as Al-Qaeda in the Arabian Peninsula, or ISIS. The White House argued the importance of including the International Muslim Brotherhood as a terrorist organization as well, a step the Trump administration took in January of this year. And then the third priority of this new CT strategy was to depoliticize security agencies that were weaponized under the Biden and Obama administrations. They want to take action against the growing threat of violent left extremist groups in this country, whose bloody handiwork included the assassination of Charlie Kirk by a radical who espoused extreme transgender ideology. Again, this is in the White House's document. In addition, it says, to cartels and Islamic terror groups, our national CT activities will also prioritize the rapid identification and then neutralization of violent secular political groups whose ideology is anti-American, radically pro-transgender, and anarchist, the document said, noting that some of these groups have ties to dangerous international organizations. The document specifically mentioned the left-wing terror group Antifa as a priority now of the White House to target. That is massive. Now, the fourth priority of this strategy singled out a special strategic category all on its own, and that was to combat what they described as non-state acquisition and use of weapons of mass destruction, especially the terrorist use of nuclear or radiological devices. The strategy document placed the current operation against Iran specifically into that category, since Iran is a state actor, but the proxy groups it might furnish with nuclear weapons are not. Now, the White House vowing to ensure that the regime in Tehran is no longer a threat to the United States of America, either directly or through many of its tentacles, Hamas, Hezbollah, Iraq Shiite militias, and the Houthi terrorists of Yemen, who must never again, they say, be allowed to hold strategic waterways such as the Strait of Hormuz or the Red Sea hostage. Now, this CT strategy presented the destruction of the Islamic State, the caliphate during the first Trump administration, and they used that as an example of the swift and decisive action. The Obama administration envisioned the ISIS caliphate as a generational threat to be slowly degraded over years and decades. But President Trump unleashed the greatest fighting force in the world that we've ever seen. And within a matter of weeks, the jihadi insurgency, which controlled vast territories across Iraq and Syria, well, they were gone. Quick break. Ben Ferguson Show, more coming up.

0: Gardening by the moon is a simple yet fascinating process. The first step is understanding the lunar phases. The moon's journey around the Earth, from new moon to full moon, creates different gravitational and light effects, influencing plant growth. During the new moon to first quarter phase, the moonlight is increasing, and it's a great time to plant things that bear crops above ground, such as lettuce, spinach, and strawberries. As we move from full moon to last quarter, the moonlight decreases and the gravitational pull is high, making it the perfect time to plant root crops or perennials, such as carrots, onions, and potatoes. So, why do gardeners swear by this method? Moon gardening can synchronize your planting with nature's rhythms, offering a unique advantage. It could potentially enhance crop yields and bolster plant health, harnessing the moon's natural power. Moon gardening might seem a little out there, but many gardeners swear by its effectiveness. It's a unique approach aligning planting with lunar phases, offering numerous benefits.
1: There is no safe level of lead exposure in kids. But how do you know if your child has been exposed? Lead is measured through a blood test in your pediatrician's office. If your child's blood lead level is at or above the 3.5 CDC reference value, your pediatrician can help with next steps. Even if the amount of lead is below that level, low levels of lead in the blood can affect your child's health and it may not be noticeable. Lead can be found anywhere, in the paint on your home, the pipes that carry your water, or even the toys your child plays with. Lead in the blood can cause issues in developing brains and nervous systems. It can decrease your child's IQ now and contribute to other health problems. Lead exposure also can affect their ability to pay attention and can affect how they do in school. These issues can last a lifetime. Talk to your pediatrician about what you can do to keep your child safe from lead exposure.
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13: It is nice to have you with us. So have you ever wondered just how corrupt the Democratic Party could be? How corrupt could it be to take your tax dollars and use it for different projects to hook up your friends? Is there anything that Democrats won't do to make a buck? I ask this question because Gavin Newsom, the guy who's the front runner for the Democratic Party for the presidency, well, there's a new report out that Gavin Newsom figured out a way to have $20 million diaper deal work with a sweetheart relationship, all using taxpayers' dollars. Now, they're just diapers, right? But even Democrats figured out a way to corrupt diapers. They have now landed the California governor into a, no pun intended, messy accusations of corruption for dumping $20 million in taxpayer money into a nonprofit led by an executive who sits on the board of his wife's own organization. Some would refer to this as a massive kickback. Now, the initiative was called the Golden State Start, which would provide, they claim, free diapers. Now, by the way, there's no such thing as free diapers. Somebody's got to pay for them. And, well, that just is the taxpayers at this point, right? To newborns and hospitals throughout the state. It also was a big debut ahead of Sunday's Mother's Day. It's been promoted as a partnership between the state and the Los Angeles-based baby-to-baby nonprofit organization. However, the deal has resulted in massive, well, scrutiny, as it should, over how the organization was chosen and, specifically, its proximity to Newsom's political and personal network, the California Post, revealed on Saturday. If you take the number of diapers they're planning to send out and the amount of money that he's spending on it, it's about 50 cents for each one, which is like 100 times more expensive if you just bought them literally at Costco. I'm going to say that again. You could take the money that he is spending, the $20 million, you could go and purchase at Costco retail. Just have your Costco card. I've got one. Many of you listening have one. And you could buy them 100 times less expensive than the diapers that the governor's plan is going to buy. Republican gubernatorial candidate Steve Hilton told the Post this is what literally corruption looks like. Where's the money coming from is the other question people should be asking. And the answer is us. Now, this is where it gets really interesting. Newsom's wife co-founded the California Partners Project, which helped facilitate this, quote, partnership. It's a ripoff. It aims to increase women in leadership is what their stated goal is online. The co-CEO sits on Newsom's board of directors. Yes, so this is just extreme corruption right in front of your face. And so therefore, it's like, yeah, we just do this all the time. Now, the diaper deal, as it was reported in L.A., is glaring evidence of what sweetheart relationships between state-funded programs and then, like, basically the equivalent of an NGO, right, non-governmental agency, organization, or affiliated nonprofit networks. Instead of taking our money, putting into some, let me rephrase that, quote, instead of taking our money, putting into some scheme that benefits their friends and cronies, Hilton said. Why don't they let us just keep more of our money in the first place so we can decide how to spend our money? Now, the cozy relationships are not limited to just diapers. We're also learning. The woman's family has ties that have also drawn attention from other critics, including her marriage to a film producer whose father is a longtime Democratic donor, who has deep ties to the Clinton-era political network, according to the Post. Some $7.4 million has already been approved for the diapers program. There's $12.5 million that has been proposed for the program for 2026 and 2027 state budget. Now, other critics also argue that the comparable bulk retail prices are significantly lower than what the state will be paying. The Post reached out to Newsom's office and baby to baby for comment. But guess what? Neither of them have said a word in response. Newsom, who many observers predict will run for president in 2028, appears undeterred. He's promising the Golden State Start as a unique child welfare initiative, calling it a first-in-the-nation program to provide free diapers to all newborns born in California. Now, I go back to the dollar amount here, and this is the part that should really make people angry. They are deliberately funneling money to their family and their friends. That's the only way that you could describe this logically. Otherwise, why would you spend on average 50 cents for each newborn diaper, right? It's 100 times more expensive than if you bought them at Costco. In fact, the state is spending more per diaper than any store basically you could go to in California to buy diapers. So you could go into any grocery store, you could go into CVS, you go to Walgreens, whatever, Target, and you could get a better deal on diapers than what the state is paying while buying in massive bulk. And everyone knows that when you buy in bulk, what happens? You get a better price. That's not hard math to figure out. Now, while all of this is happening, there's also another very interesting story that goes back to this issue of massive corruption. Democrats don't want you to know about just how corrupt they are. So instead, what do they do every time? They attack the rich in this country. AOC doing exactly that, showing how historically illiterate she is as a communist. In her latest interview that she sat down to talk about the 2028 mindset, right? Where the Democratic Party is going. Now, you should not underestimate what they're trying to accomplish here. The New York Post has an article out right now talking about this. The headline says, AOC claims the American Revolution was fought against billionaires. I'm going to say that again. AOC believes that the American Revolution was to fight against billionaires. Now, she's a squad member. She's obviously under fire because if any of you know history, you know that that is insane. She's under fire for radically rewriting history by claiming that the American Revolution was all about fighting against billionaires, similar to the fight she and other fellow socialists are waging now on capitalism. Quote, the American Revolution was against the billionaires of their time. In fact, let me just let you hear from AOC in her own words. This is AOC describing the American Revolution. And the scary part is this was actually done at the Institute of Politics at the University of Chicago. Another reason why you should be careful where you send your kids to college. Listen.
4: The American Revolution was against the billionaires of their time. And we are declaring independence from such an extreme marriage of wealth and power and the state.
13: By the way, just to be clear, the quote billionaires of our time when the American Revolution was happening was actually people like George Washington who were risking everything, Thomas Jefferson, Abraham Lincoln. They were very wealthy and they were spending their money at incredible rates to try to have an independent nation. The complete opposite of what AOC just said. But she wants you to believe this country was founded to destroy capitalism when it was actually about freedom and capitalism.

The American Revolution, her exact quote, was against the billionaires of their time. That is not true. And we are declaring independence from such an extreme marriage of wealth and the state, she went on to say. Again, also a lie. Now, she went to Boston University. Another reason why, if you went there, maybe you should ask for a refund. For noting, the American Revolution was actually, in fact, a rebellion against the British government. And what were we rebelling against? Over unfair taxation without representation and control by a monarchy. Not a fight over wealth. In fact, it was the opposite of that. You also, I go back to George Washington, and some of our other founding fathers were among the wealthiest in the colonies. Washington himself was worth the equivalent of nearly $600 million in today's money. So to answer the question, as Senator Mike Lee put it this week, no, AOC, the American Revolution was not against the billionaires of their time. It was against a large distance. Let me rephrase that. Quote, it was against a large, distant, and overly intrusive government that recognized no limits over its own authority to tax, regulate, and eat out the substance of the citizens it claimed to serve. Now, again, that's coming from Senator Mike Lee. He's absolutely right. But the other part about what AOC had to say was even more shocking. She thinks that you should not be able to even earn $1 billion in the United States of America. I'm going to play that for you coming up next on the Ben Ferguson Show, plus your phone calls, 1-800-474-9732, 1-800-474-9732. 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So make sure you download the Ben Ferguson podcast wherever you get your podcasts as well. We'll be right back.

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5: All right, welcome back. It is the Ben Ferguson Show. It is nice to have you with us. And if you just joined us, we are chatting right now about a very interesting issue, and that is AOC now going to war in this country and saying that you should join her at going after and attacking anyone that has wealth, saying you don't deserve to have it. So take a listen to AOC talking and demonizing billionaires in this country, saying it's impossible for anyone to make $1 billion legitimately.
6: There's a certain level of wealth and accumulation that is unearned, right? You can't earn $1 billion.
7: That's right.
6: You just can't earn that.
7: That's exactly correct.
6: You can get market power. You can break rules. You can do all sorts of things. You can abuse labor laws.
7: Yep.
6: You can pay people less than what they're worth.
7: Yep.
6: But you can't earn that, right?
7: That's right?
6: And so you have to create a myth that since you didn't earn that, you have to create a myth of earning it.
5: A myth of earning it. So to be clear, if you're someone that started a personal computer, that you didn't earn that. If you decide to come up with like an amazing car that didn't actually use petrol, called a Tesla, you didn't earn that. If you created a company that decided to start flying people from point A to point B and it exploded, you didn't earn that. If you came up with some unbelievable technology like AI and it explodes, you actually didn't earn that. This is AOC and the Democratic Party making it clear ahead of the midterm elections what they're going to do. They're going to make this about us against them. If you're successful, you're the devil. They're also going to talk about race as much as they possibly can as well. AOC saying this after attacking anyone that

0: how, like, Native people have survived and preserved and treasured their culture. I think about, and I think many of us think about immigrants, which if you aren't from one of those first two populations, you are certainly from largely the third.
1: You listen to AOC, and this goes back to the core of the Democratic Party. They want you to hate this country at its core. They want you to hate anybody that works hard. They want you to hate anybody that doesn't depend on the government, aka them, for your success or your livelihood or just your survival. And then they want to divide also on the issue of race, because this is what AOC believes. This is what the Democratic Party believes. I will say it again. They are telling you what they think about this country. When they do it, believe them. When they tell you they hate this country, believe them. When they tell you that they want to destroy this country, believe them. When they tell you that America is evil, and that's what they're saying, believe that that is what they believe in. So the midterms are coming. And if you want to know what the midterms are about, this is what the midterms are about. This is the whole ball game. This is what they want to happen to America. You destroy it from within, and you recreated it as a socialist, communist, Marxist society. 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We'll get your thoughts, your reaction to all this, see what you think about it. And again, AOC coming out saying this, it truly is incredible. 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She wants this country to burn to the ground. 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And if you are a successful person, be ready. Okay? Like, just be ready. Because they also want to bring you down. They literally want to take you down. 1-800-474-9732. 1-800-474-9732. Don't forget, we do the show as a podcast each and every day. You can download the Ben Ferguson podcast wherever you get your podcast. So make sure you grab the Ben Ferguson podcast. Also, if you want to start your day off with really knowing what's going on out of the White House, you can do that as well. All you have to do is download the 47 Morning Update in about 10 to 12 minutes. You'll get a full update of what's happening each and every day at the White House, and you'll know what's going on in the Trump administration. 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We're going to come back. We're going to get your reaction to all of this, see what you think about what AOC believes about this country, right? This is, AOC rewriting American history to fit her communist agenda. Orwell would be proud. Senator Ted Cruz saying if a ninth grader had written what AOC said in a history test, she'd get an F. I couldn't agree more. It's the Ben Ferguson Show. More after this.
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3: ABC News, I'm Chuck Sievertson. Flying home to the U.S. from Spain to spend some time in quarantine at a Nebraska facility, 18 people from the Dutch cruise ship that's at the center of a hantavirus outbreak. Docs say they have no symptoms, it's just a precaution. Iran's rejected a one-page U.S. proposal to restart negotiations. President Trump calls that response unacceptable. Iran would unblock the Strait of Hormuz, and the U.S. would end the blockade of Iranian ports. ABC's Tom Sufi Burridge in Tel Aviv.
4: The main sticking point in the negotiations with Iran, the future of its nuclear program. And with still no breakthrough in ending the war, it's just days before President Trump is expected to travel to Iran's key ally, China, for a crucial summit with Chinese President Xi.
3: On U.S. and global markets, oil prices are higher, stock futures are lower. Amid tight global oil supplies, Aramco, the world's largest oil company owned by Saudi Arabia, reports a 25% jump in profits. This is ABC News. A storm chaser, Ashton Lemley, was helping search through a trailer park hit by a tornado in Bochito, Mississippi, when he heard meowing from the rubble. Lemley searched in the dark for several minutes before finding a kitten trapped inside the remains of a wall. It wasn't hurt. Several people want to adopt it. The Roman Catholic Church has a boom, says ABC's Melissa Adan.
5: 1 year ago this weekend, the first American pope was elected. Across the U.S. and around the world, Catholicism is on the move. A driving force behind this, a new generation, leading to surges of Catholic converts from New York City to Los Angeles. Dioceses across the country this year reporting doubling or even tripling their average number of new Catholics.
3: The league's worst team this season is getting the number one pick in the NBA draft. The Washington Wizards won the draft lottery today and are poised to pick first overall for the first time since 2010. Chuck Sievertson, ABC News.
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0: selfish is just one of them.
1: And while this spelling bee wasn't real, food allergies are.
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3: Spell it out!
4: So the appendix is a small little finger-like organ that hangs off the connection of the small intestine and the large intestine. And sometimes the appendix can get blocked and get very inflamed, and that's appendicitis. Appendicitis starts as abdominal pain, but what is specific about appendicitis is that it tends to start in the middle around the belly button and make its way to the right lower quadrant. So if you have pain that is in the right side or is moving down to the right side, then you should be concerned about appendicitis. So typical symptoms other than what I described about pain on the right side or that moves from the belly button to the right side of appendicitis or nausea, vomiting, not really wanting to eat. Those are signs that should prompt you to have medical attention. Appendicitis can be very easily treated in the hospital if caught early, either with surgery or sometimes just antibiotics. So I would strongly encourage you, if you have any abdominal pain that's worrisome, to come to the hospital immediately.
5: 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We're all in this together. 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
1: Hour three, nice to have you with us tonight, wherever you are around the country, and we have got a lot to talk about. Donald Trump to Benjamin Netanyahu on the Iran deal, saying this: Israel is a great ally, but the deal is my business, not anyone else's. The president telling the Israeli prime minister that the negotiations between the United States and Iran to end the ongoing conflict are, well, America's business to settle. In a post on X, a global affairs correspondent for Axios shared that he had a phone conversation with Trump in which Trump said he did not like the response from the Iranians regarding a draft agreement to end the war. Trump also reportedly shared with the reporter that he had a nice conversation with Netanyahu as well. President Trump told me that when he spoke with Prime Minister Netanyahu this evening, they discussed the Iranian response with him. He continued, however, he emphasized it was a brief part of their conversation. It was a very nice conversation. We have a good relationship, but this is my business, not anyone else's, he said in reference to the negotiations with Iran. Now, in a post on Truth Social, Trump also shared that the response from Iran's so-called representatives was totally unacceptable, and they will be laughing no longer. The president, on Sunday, Mother's Day, rejecting Iran's latest response to the American offer to end the conflict and warning Tehran, be laughing no longer, after reports indicate the regime refused key important U.S. nuclear demands while pushing for sanction relief, frozen assets to be unfrozen, and an end to the naval blockade, as well as control over the Strait of Hormuz. Now, Iran, we're being told, submitted its response Sunday through Pakistani mediators following nearly 10 days of deliberations over the latest American proposal, which reportedly centered on ending hostilities, restoring maritime traffic through the Strait of Hormuz, and opening a roughly 30-day negotiation window over Tehran's nuclear program, their uranium enrichment activities, and stockpile of highly enriched uranium, issues Trump has repeatedly said must end with Iran permanently barred from obtaining a nuclear weapon. I have just read the response from Iran's so-called representatives, Trump wrote on Sunday afternoon on Truth Social, saying then, I don't like it. Totally unacceptable. Now, in an earlier Truth Social post on Sunday, Trump also escalated his rhetoric towards Tehran, accusing the regime of spending decades manipulating the United States, exploiting past American concessions to expand its regional power, bankrolling terror proxy networks like Hamas and Hezbollah, and threaten U.S. allies throughout the Middle East. Quote, Iran has been playing games with the United States of America and the rest of the world for 47 years. Delay, delay, delay. Trump went on to blast former President Barack Obama and Joe Biden over policies he argued financially, as well as strategically empowered Tehran, accusing Obama of jettisoning Israel and all other allies while giving Iran a major and very powerful new lease on life. Trump further pointed to the Obama administration's transfer, and this is a shocking amount of money, of $1.7 billion in cash to Tehran alongside broader sanctions reliefs that brought in billions and billions and billions more of revenue for the country. Trump wrote, let me re-say that. Trump wrote this, I finally found the greatest sucker of them all in the form of a weak and stupid American president, referencing Barack Obama. He then reiterated, for 47 years, the Iranians have been tapping us along, keeping us waiting, killing our people with their roadside bombs, destroying protests, and recently wiping out 42,000 innocent, unarmed protesters, Iranians. They will be laughing no longer. Now, speaking in that brief phone interview with Axios following Tehran's response, Trump signaled clear dissatisfaction with the proposal and suggested the administration viewed Iran's latest position as, quote, insufficient. While Iranian state media also portrayed Tehran's response as positive and realistic, multiple reports now indicated the regime refused to satisfy the American demands, all of them basically tied to rolling back its nuclear infrastructure, its nuclear program. The Wall Street Journal is also reporting that Iran rejected dismantling its nuclear facilities altogether. They also refused to relinquish long-term control of its enriched capabilities and instead propose a shorter enrichment moratorium than the roughly 20-year suspension that has been reportedly sought by Washington, D.C. Now, this report further indicates that Tehran has proposed, basically a stalling plan here. They want to demand highly enriched uranium stockpiles stay there, not transfer to a third country under conditions that would require, quote, the material to be returned if negotiations collapse or if the United States later withdrew from the agreement. They then say they want their enriched uranium back. Now, Iran's regime-linked media outlet also aggressively pushed back on portions of the Western reporting, while simultaneously confirming that Tehran's proposal focused heavily on ending hostilities, they said lifting sanctions, ending the American naval blockade, and releasing frozen assets they desperately need, while also preserving Iranians' control over the Strait of Hormuz. Many of these are obviously non-starters to the Trump administration. We also know that Hezbollah-affiliated outlets in the media reported that Tehran instead insisted any agreement, including immediate ceasefire in Lebanon and a complex halt to what the Iranian officials described as the siege that has been imposed on Iran. Now, the U.S. ambassador to the United Nations, Mike Waltz, reiterated Sunday evening that the White House had established a firm red line in negotiations, saying President Trump has been clear they will never have a nuclear weapon and cannot hold the world economies hostage. He said that during Fox News Sunday, where he made it clear the White House is not blinking.
2: But President Trump has been very clear.

0: not just now, but frankly for decades, even before he was in office, that the world cannot and should not have a genocidal, aggressive regime with its hand on a nuclear button. And Martha, it's important to point out.
1: You listen to what he said there. Again, this is the U.S. ambassador to the U.N., Mike Waltz. The world cannot have a genocidal, aggressive regime with its hand on a nuclear button. Now, the increasingly aggressive posture that you're witnessing from Tehran has also come as tensions against all of the Gulf region have skyrocketed. There's this fragile ceasefire that's been largely held since April. The UAE said its air defenses intercepted not one but two drones that were launched from Iran. Kuwait also now reporting several hostile drones entering its airspace. A cargo vessel near Qatar was also struck by a drone, sparking a fire on board the ship. Again, according to maritime reports, Iranian military officials issued fresh threats tied to the Strait of Hormuz, with the Revolutionary Guard warning that any U.S. attacks on Iranian oil tankers or commercial vessels would trigger harsh retaliation. It's amazing how crazy the Iranians are right now. All right, I want to get some of your phone calls in here on this. 1-800-474-9732. 1-800-474-9732. 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I do each and every day wherever you get your podcasts. And if you want to know what's happening in the White House every day, grab the 47 Morning Update. Each and every morning, you'll know what's happening in 10 minutes or less. Much more right after this.

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7: Welcome back. It is the Ben Ferguson Show. It is nice to have you with us tonight. And if you just joined us, we're chatting about a lot of corruption that's taking place in this country. I want to bring you to another story, and it gets even worse, about what's coming out of Minnesota. We know about the fraud and abuse and how much we've witnessed has been stolen from the American taxpayers, many of them going to the Somali community. But we have new breaking news that shows just how far this is extending, as a Minnesota nonprofit has now been accused of siphoning more than $6.5 million to fund Vegas trips, luxury cars, and even a private liquor store. The head of a Minnesota nonprofit siphoned off, he's being accused of now, more than $6.5 million in taxpayer funds to treat himself to an incredibly lavish lifestyle and amazing trips, including the luxury rides, even a shopping spree at Harley-Davidson. The man, by the last name of Pillard, founded and is a now former director of the nonprofit We Push for Peace. Let me say the name again. We Push for Peace. Now, it was supposed to be leading the organization providing conflict de-escalation work after the George Floyd murders, an effort fueled by millions of dollars in government contracts, according to the Minnesota Attorney General Keith Ellison, in a new lawsuit against the group. This is not a joke. Instead of de-escalating things, Pollard decided, I'm just going to divert more than $6 million of the dough to fund a, well, exciting lifestyle for himself. Not to mention to pay off child support, settle a tax bill with the IRS, and subsidize his private businesses, including that liquor store, as well as a used car dealership, authorities are now saying. Pollard's fellow former director was also nailed in the alleged scheme, we've now learned. Now, the charity treasurer, we've been told, paid herself $1,000 a week for the nonprofit's funds into her personal account while stealing thousands of dollars more in government grant funds as an administrative expense, according to the prosecutors. Again, this coming from the New York Post. Instead of helping the community, they helped themselves to millions of dollars that should have gone into the community. Ellison now says in a statement as he's acting like he's trying to clean things up in Minnesota. Now, after Floyd's murder at the hands of cops in 2020, We Push for Peace received millions of dollars in government contracts, all of it to try to de-escalate regional conflicts and interrupt violence when police weren't present. This is part of the defund the police movement. When the Attorney General, Keith Ellison, started investigating how the group spent its public cash, the two men in charge tried to cover up their misconduct, according to the lawsuit. After We Push for Peace eventually elected a new board and blocked Pollard from receiving more money, so he just started a competing for-profit business called Change Makers to drain its remaining revenue, leaving the group no longer operational, also according to the court documents. Pollard, they say, allegedly submitted false statements under penalty of perjury, claiming a child support payment was nonprofit overhead, and describing a $35,000 payout to his personal friends as, quote, Chicago payroll. In all, Pollard is accused of misusing more than $6 million in assets, all for his personal enjoyment and gain, while the other guy involved allegedly took over $500,000, although the lawsuit said the exact amounts are, quote, uncertain. Now, this just goes back to the corruption issue in general. What we are witnessing in Minnesota is massive corruption from anyone that can get their hands on government aid. This goes back to what President Donald Trump has been talking about now for quite some time. He wants to make sure that this type of corruption doesn't continue. Now, there's also something else about this you need to understand. Democrats, while all this is happening, are pushing for mass amnesty bills. Why are they doing this? Because they want to replace you as a voter. We also are now learning that the Democratic Party is moving towards, as they're describing it, giving benefits to a pool of millions of illegal aliens, as well as left-leaning fact-checkers at PolitiFact, which they are now acknowledging, trying to change your mind about what's happening in the world. Now, the fact check report from PolitiFact examines remarks by Representative Brandon Gill, a Republican from Texas, in which he called the Dignidad an act of mass amnesty, as the bill gives green cards and thus offers neutralized citizenship to more than 2.5 million so-called dreamers, illegal aliens, that's what they are. It also would provide roughly, they say, 10.5 million illegal aliens with work permits to take away your jobs. And they can indefinitely renew to stay in the United States of America. So once those 10.5 million jobs are filled by illegal immigrants, you guessed it, those jobs could be gone forever. I want you to listen to what Brandon Gill had to say about this as he's exposing the Democrats' plans for the midterms.
1: There's no way that you can credibly say this isn't mass amnesty. What this bill does is it gives legal status to about 12 million illegal aliens who have been in the United States, came into the United States at least 5 years ago. But on top of that, what it also does is it allows the Department of Homeland Security to bring in, remember, this could happen under a Democrat administration, bring in illegal aliens who have already been deported back into the United States.
7: Back into the United States of America. Now, this is where Democrats will go after anyone that shares the truth, right? So they fact-check conservatives, and PolitiFact argues there is no agreed-upon definition to the term amnesty. Fact-checkers admitted that the bill will allow millions to stay in the U.S. without the threat of deportation, saying this, there's a pool of millions of people who potentially could benefit from the Dignity Act, which would allow them to earn legal status if they met certain criteria, including paying $7,000 in fines and passing a criminal background check. The report then attacks Gill's statements as saying they're only, quote, partially accurate, rating it as a half-truth, only because the congressman did not include details about the bill in his post, admitting that, yeah, everything he said was actually correct. Now, the Center for Immigration Studies told PolitiFact that the act is, without question, an amnesty for illegal aliens, saying the bill is unambiguous on amnesty for some people, and it's a generous one. Now, in addition to its amnesty provisions, this new act would more than double employment-based legal immigration to the U.S. Those on such employee green cards can apply for naturalized citizenship after they've lived in the U.S. for just 5 years, indicating that the bill would hugely increase annual naturalizations as well. So you've got two things happening here. One, you have Democrats attacking the reality of the situation. They're trying to replace American workers and the voters that they are losing on Election Day by giving that to illegal immigrants. They're also, at the same time, allowing illegal immigrants to steal from all of us as much money as they can possibly get their hands on. And even when people steal, they will downplay it and cover it up because they don't want to have an honest conversation about just how much damage is actually being done in the United States of America by Democrats as well as the illegal immigrants. This is another perfect example of the Democratic Party making sure that Americans come last and illegal immigrants, fraudsters, and those that are corrupt always get the better end of the bargain because they're betting on the future, a future where you're out of work, your vote is canceled out by one of their new voters, an illegal immigrant. I want to get your phone calls, 1-800-474-9732, 1-800-474-9732. 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We'll take a quick break. We'll come right back. It is the Ben Ferguson Show. Don't forget, download the Ben Ferguson podcast as well each and every day wherever you get your podcasts. And the 47 Morning Update if you want to know what's happening at the White House every day before everyone else does. We'll be right back.
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9: 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If prices go down, the profits of businesses tend to go down with them, and the economy suffers. A lot of people, therefore, either lose their jobs or have to accept lower wages. And what do people do when they have less money? They consume less. 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There's less demand for goods and services. And what's the consequence of reduced demand? You've guessed it, an even bigger deflation problem. 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
1: All right, welcome back. It is the Ben Ferguson Show. It is nice to have you with us. If you just joined us, we got a lot. We're talking about corruption tonight. AOC losing her ever-loving mind. And by the way, I didn't get to play this earlier, so I'm going to get to your phone calls in just a second. But I want to play for you real quick, AOC. This was a very interesting clip from her interview that she did with this other woke crazy. And AOC says, once illegal immigrants are all deported, corporations will repurpose ICE detention centers for rounding up other groups of people. Now, she says the reason why is so their, quote, profits will continue to grow. This is an all-out war on anyone that's successful in America. Now, if she sounds like she's making this you-know-what up as she goes, well, it might be because she actually is. But listen to what she's selling America.
2: All of a sudden, we now have a paramilitary force. We don't have a court system, right? They don't need, they don't think they need judicial warrants. So you don't get due process. So you start creating this black box system.
3: That's right. Black box warehouses.
2: Point a finger, whether it's like, again, like we saw in Jim Crow, whether you just point a finger and 100 years ago accuse a little black boy of something, you can point a finger and accuse someone of that today. If you think when, once you build that machine, that it's only going to be reserved to that.
3: That's right.
2: This eats profit. These things, ICE, it's not just ICE. It's CoreCivic. It's Geo Group. Those are corporations that run ICE detention centers.
3: Right. That's right.
2: They are for profit. They are traded on Wall Street. And what happens is that those companies and this system is that it does not accept anything but growth. It's not even good enough to be profitable. It's not even good enough to be profitable. You have to be more profitable and more profitable and more profitable. It's not enough to be a profitable business. You have to keep growing those profits. And so once they've rounded up every person in this country, who do you think is next?
3: This is the thing about, you know, I said I like mentioned genocidal frameworks before, like as wasn't taught in school. I'm not sure the way it's taught in school now, but you know, the way that I've come to understand this system is that like there's a spectrum of true democracy, which like you said, black people and black Americans in this country have been building since they were captured and brought here.
2: We weren't really a democracy until 1963, 1965.
3: That's exactly right.
2: You know, voting rights and civil rights. We were apartheid before then.
3: That's exactly right.
1: But, America was apartheid. Did you hear that? She's not done, by the way. Like, the closing argument here that you're about to hear from AOC. I go back. When they tell you they're crazy, believe them. When they tell you they hate this country, believe them. When they tell you they think America is evil, believe them. Like, they're not lying to you. They're telling you what their plan is for this country. They want to fundamentally tear it down, burn it down. They want to arrest and imprison anyone they disagree with politically, because they also know that that's how you get ultimate power. They'll never get the ultimate power they want by just having an election day. They've got to bring in a new group of people who are not from the United States of America, who will then vote for them and then cancel out you and your life, and then they can destroy everything that you built and take it from you. And this is how you do it. Keep listening.
3: Right. It's 70 years old or so, this system, 80 years old. And you know, it's like there's a true democracy and fascism, and it's just about the dials, these genocidal frameworks. And they're just turning the dials up on trans people. They're turning the dial up on the genocidal framework on black people. And right now the dial is being turned up on specifically Latino immigrants, but immigrants of color. And, you know, that poem about the Holocaust about a Christian, religious leader who was in a concentration camp was like, first they came for the Jews, then they came for them, and then they came for me. And you know, I think the story that's sold is to the white working class that they will never come for you. But they're seeing now with AI and data centers that they are coming for them. Mm-hmm. And they are coming for their homes, their water, their air, for growth, as mm-hmm. you say.
1: This is a level of crazy that normally would be like in a basement of somebody's house after you fell out of college. While smoking weed, I would assume, or doing drugs. The difference is this is now the leadership. That's why you should be extremely concerned over this being the Democratic Party now. I want to go to your phone calls. 1-800-474-9732. Michael, thanks for waiting. You're on the Ben Ferguson Show. Hello.
4: Yes, sir. First of all, I want to thank you for spreading the truth and pointing out these lies that are being told. And then I listen to you every day, and I support your supplier. And thank you for turning me on to Rough Greens. My three dogs love it.
1: Dude, I love that. My new puppy, by the way, is taking him, like, demolishes it and is growing and healthy. So if you're a dog lover, I kid you not. Thank you for mentioning it, like, organically, Michael. Like, I love telling people about great companies, yeah. But like Rough Greens, it gave a quality of life to our older dog before it passed that was unmatched. And if you're a dog lover, I'm a dog lover, but it makes a huge difference. You can see it right away.
4: Yeah. All my dogs are rescue dogs, and my pit bull, she was actually in a puppy mill and everything. And it changed her life and everything. She's getting older now. She's probably about 15 years old now, and she is doing great. And they all just wolf it down whenever they get a chance to get help. Now, so thank you for turning me on to that.
1: Absolutely. Let me ask you a quick question go ahead on AOC.
4: I'm going to go to AOC now. I am so sick and tired of them calling us racist and calling us fascists and calling us Nazis and everything. She needs to go back and look at 1964, who passed the right, I mean, who passed that right there, Civil Rights Act. You know, just because Lyndon B. Johnson was in presidency, the Republicans are the ones that done it. I am sick and tired of hearing these lies and them putting us down and calling us racist and communist and just all this other stuff. And it's just crazy. You know, she don't know what the heck she's talking about. And, I mean, it's just sickening to hear her talk and everything. And the Democrats, they just lie and lie and lie over and over again. And then I don't understand how some of the African-Americans, most of my African-American friends are Republican now. And one of them is Mark Keith Robinson. And they're on the Republican side. But they don't even understand this right here because why they're doing this right here, you know, and how they get away with it.
1: Yeah. Well, buying votes is really expensive, but when you can do it through the government and you can just add another $1 trillion of debt on by doing it, because think about it. I mean, we're spending well over $1 trillion on illegal immigrants right now. That's like every day we're spending millions that turn to billions that turn into trillions on illegal immigrants in this country. They know what they're doing. I mean, and they also know that it's helping bankrupt, which the weaker we get as a society, the more powerful they get as a political party.
4: Yeah, well, that's exactly why they're against the SAVE Act. And that's why they flooded all these illegals into the country, because they thought they were going to be able to just take over the country by doing that.
1: Well, but think about it. Let me say this, too. Think about how successful they've actually been and really, really, really, really think about this. OK, think about how successful the Democratic Party has been taking over major cities. They have. I mean, if you look at the top 50 markets, OK, and I would tell people, go look at this. If you look over the top 50 media, in fact, I'm going to do it.

0: in the U.S., media markets, right? This is a list of media markets based on size. New York is owned by the communists now. That's a fact. Los Angeles, owned by the communists now. That's a fact. Chicago, owned by the communists now. That's a fact. Dallas-Fort Worth is now run by hardcore liberals. Now, not the suburbs, but the core of the city of Dallas. Philadelphia is owned by the hardcore Marxists now. Houston, where I'm coming from tonight, it's run, Houston proper, by hardcore socialist corrupt individuals. Atlanta, same thing. Washington, D.C., we've known about the corruption there. Boston's another example. San Francisco, Oakland, San Jose, all run by woke liberals. You go to Seattle, Tacoma, that's run by liberals. Detroit, run by liberals. Orlando, Daytona Beach, hardcore liberals down there. Denver, hardcore crazies. Minneapolis at number 16, hardcore. Miami, like hardcore liberal. You look at these, and I just went through the top 20 there. Sacramento and Cleveland. I'll add those in there in Ohio. All of them run by hardcore woke, like Marxists, communists, and socialists. That is who they are. Yep. And so they've been very successful, by the way, at doing this. Now, the only part of the puzzle they're missing is doing it nationwide. That's it.
1: Yeah.
0: God bless you. Thank you, sir. It's really good to talk to you, Michael. 1-800-474-9732. 1-800-474-9732. It is the Ben Ferguson Show. 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
8: Walking Mass is so uplifting. 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
10: Yeah. All right, welcome back. It is the Ben Ferguson Show. It is good to have you with us tonight. I want to get straight back to your phone calls. Also, to all the mothers out there, happy Mother's Day to you guys. I hope you've had a great day. To my mom, love you. And to the mother of my children, love you too. Happy Mother's Day. Don't forget, if you forgot, by the way, I just saved you because it's before midnight. So you can still get, and if you forgot, you probably need to go buy something really nice tomorrow. There's my words of advice for you, but happy Mother's Day to all of the mothers out there. All right, let me get back to your phone calls. 1-800-474-9732. Gary, thanks for waiting. You're on the Ben Ferguson Show. Hello.
11: Thank you for taking my call. AOC needs to be reminded of two things. One, the Constitution applies to citizens, not those who snuck in. Secondly, Slick Willie signed the bill that says illegal aliens do not get due process.
10: Yeah, Democrats don't care about that. Come on now. You know that. Slick Willie's gone. Yep. Like Slick Willie's dead to them. Come on. You know I'm right. You're laughing right now because you know I'm right.
11: Yep.
10: Don't care. I mean, I'm just going to be honest with you. They don't care. They do not care.
11: Wonderful.
10: Yeah. Thank you, sir. Great point. I appreciate the phone call. 1-800-474-9732. 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Hello.
12: Hi. Thank you for taking my call.
10: Good to talk to you. Go ahead.
12: First of all, AOC, I find, is a big hypocrite. When she was first elected into office, what did she do? She puts up a GoFundMe so that she could get money to pay for an apartment in Washington, D.C. She was whining and crying, saying she didn't have a place.
10: Yeah, I remember that.
12: In just a few years, now she is worth millions. And it's
10: the only place in the world that you can, by the way, go from like no money to like just being rich is being a congressman if you're corrupt as hell.
12: Oh, yeah. And I mean, she has pissed off hundreds of millions of Americans with her nonsense, her lies, her, excuse my French, BS.
10: Yeah.
12: But, I mean, our biggest thing we need to do is, I mean, we

0: money for them. I mean, you're an officer.
1: Hold on, hold on.
0: 40,
1: is it the money? Wait, wait, wait, wait, wait, wait, wait, wait, wait. Is it the money or is it the power that comes with the money? There is a difference.
0: Probably a little bit of both. I mean, especially with people like Maxine Waters and Nancy Pelosi and Pocahontas, and you know. But I mean, if we're really going to turn this country around, we need to put term limits on everybody.
1: Yeah,
0: I mean, that's the only way. We need to get these people out of office and get people that we can elect. I mean, you were talking about Chicago, New York, Dallas, and things like that. Texas was really heavily Republican, but it's slowly becoming Democrat. And why is that? It's because everybody in California is moving, and people from New York are moving. And where are they going? They're going to Texas. I mean, they have a better tax brackets and things like that. But they're bringing their damn views with them.
1: Yeah.
0: And,
1: As we say all the time in Texas, don't California my Texas.
0: Exactly. And the thing is, it's like they're...
1: You see it, by the way, we see it happening right now, just so you know. We also see this happening right now in Florida, where people will flee New York City or California, and they'll go down there. And they get down there, and then guess what happens? Immediately, what do? They vote for the same crap they just left. And it's like, why do you do that? If you just moved because of what we just described, why would you then go right back to it and vote for it? I don't understand that.
0: I've never understood it either. But it's like in L.A., you know, when they had the fires and all those houses burnt down and things like that.
1: The Palisades, yeah.
0: They can't even get permits to build. So what are they doing? They're moving out of California.
1: Yeah.
0: It's like they're forcing these people out of California into more more friendly base.
1: I agree with you times 1,000. I 100% could not agree with you more. God bless you, sir. It's good to talk to you. Don't forget, we do this show as a podcast every day. Download the Ben Ferguson podcast all week long. It's free, never costs you a dime. All you got to do is grab it wherever you get your podcast. And if you want to know what's going on in the world each and every morning when you wake up, maybe on your drive, you got 10, 12 minute commute, you will love the 47 morning update. It is the biggest stories coming out of the White House each and every single morning. So make sure you grab the 47 morning update in the morning wherever you get your podcast. All right, I will see you guys next week back on this radio station. God bless you guys. All the moms out there, I'll say it again. Happy Mother's Day. Thanks for everything you do. My mom, love you. And thanks for what you do. And I'll see you guys on the podcast tomorrow morning.
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4: ABC News, I'm Chuck Sievertson. Iran's rejected a one-page U.S. proposal to restart negotiations. President Trump calls that response unacceptable. The proposal was for Iran to unblock the Strait of Hormuz, and then the U.S. would end the blockade of Iranian ports. Flying home to the U.S. from Spain's Canary Islands, 18 Americans from the Dutch cruise ship. With the hantavirus outbreak, the plane's final stop will be a quarantine unit in Nebraska. Docs say they're not sick. They have no symptoms. They're being monitored as a precaution. ABC News medical contributor Dr. Darian Sutton.
5: World Health Organization is qualifying this as a cluster, not an outbreak, meaning that it is geographically isolated to the boat. At this point, all confirmed cases have been in passengers who have been on the boat. There have been no point at this point a confirmed case of a person who has been exposed beyond the boat. So that's important to understand.
4: President Trump announces the U.S. helped broker a prisoner release. Belarus freed 3 Polish and 2 Moldovan prisoners. This is ABC News. Olivia and Liam topped the list of baby names in the U.S. for 2025, the 7th consecutive year. The Social Security Administration released the list Friday. Charlotte climbed to 2nd place among girls, ending Emma's 6-year run in that spot. 1 year after his election to the head of the Roman Catholic Church, Pope Leo is creating a boom, says ABC's Melissa Don.
6: A driving force behind this, a new generation, leading to surges of Catholic converts from New York City to Los Angeles. Dioceses across the country this year reporting doubling or even tripling their average number of new Catholics. Much of it moved by young people. We discovered the same sentiment in Africa, the fastest growing region of the Catholic Church worldwide, driven by youth.
4: You have to really have patience for the races being staged in the Taiwanese town, Fenglin. It has embraced its slow pace of life, partly by staging snail races. Chuck Sievertson, ABC News.
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9: 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Number 1, stay with the person and start timing the seizure. Remain calm and check for medical ID. Number 2, keep the person safe. Move or guide away from harmful objects. Number 3, turn the person onto their side if they are not awake and aware. Do not block their airway. Put something small and soft under their head and loosen tight clothing around their neck. Number 4, do not put anything in their mouth. Don't give water, pills, or food until the person is awake. Number 5, do not restrain. Number 6, stay with the person until they are awake and alert after their seizure. Most seizures end in a few minutes. And lastly, call 911 if the seizure lasts longer than 5 minutes, if the person is injured, pregnant, or sick, if this is their first time having a seizure, if the person does not return to their usual state, if they have repeated seizures, if they have difficulty breathing, if their seizure occurs in water, or if the person requests medical attention.
10: So, what form of government did the framers create? A democratic republic, or in other words, a representative democracy. They mixed democratic and republican elements, allowing public voting while creating a buffer of elected officials who govern day to day. The framers' wariness of democracy

0: He showed in the Constitution, ratified in 1788, which included mechanisms like the Electoral College and an indirectly elected Senate. And initially, voting rights were severely limited. When we debate whether the United States is a democracy or a republic, we're really exploring the core values of our government. John Adams stated in a 1781 letter, "When I say democratical principles, I don't mean that the world are about adopting simple democracies, for these are impracticable. But multitudes are convinced that the people should have a voice. Democracy or republic? It's both. But at its heart, it's about everyone having a voice in shaping the future."
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0: Welcome. It is Verdict with Senator Ted Cruz, Ben Ferguson with you. And if you're listening on the radio, it is so nice to have you with us wherever you are around the country. Senator, we've got a lot to talk about on this week's show, including some shocking news involves FBI raids, on top of the fact that the DOJ has launched a federal probe into America's worst Soros DA over preferential treatment for illegal immigrants, plural.
1: Well, we have corruption in Virginia, Soros DAs. We have the head of the Virginia Senate being raided by the FBI for corruption. We also have, extraordinarily enough, a Democratic member of the House trying to smuggle fuel into communist Cuba because she supports the communist over the United States of America. We're also going to discuss, I had a chance to visit Neuralink, an incredible company in Texas that is literally doing science fiction. But before all of that, Ben, I want to take a moment to say thank you to our incredible listeners and viewers, everyone on the radio, everyone on the podcast, everyone watching on YouTube. Look, we do this show 3 days a week, and it's a lot of hours. It's right now 11:48 p.m. We do it late at night. And there are times when I'm tired, and there are times when Ben is, frankly, dysfunctional and hiccuping like a sick leper on the road to Damascus.
0: Yes. So for people that miss, let's just be clear about where you're going with this. So I have got a back injury. They gave me some medicine. It gave me the hiccups as one of the side effects. And in the last show, I got the hiccups. I just could not get rid of them all day. By the way, I didn't go to bed till.
1: But by the way, for an audio podcast, for an audio podcast or a radio show, having the host go like every 12 seconds.
0: Yeah,
1: I'm just saying for an ordinary listener, that would be annoying. But I want to take the moment to thank our listeners. Because they endured it, and Ben, can you read like some of the comments the listeners made? Because they embraced you, they loved you.
0: Yeah, my phone stopped working. There was lots of thoughts and prayers, and there was some dearest Ben. You gave me the best slow creeping smile I've ever had. I've had in a while. That was what one of them said. I did have a little brandy. You were so committed. See, there you go. I am committed to the show, Senator. Even with the hiccups, I power through to fight the commies every day. So the other, I will say, the number of ideas.
1: So like, to be clear, man,
0: was impressive.
1: I, for one, I'm not sure it was about a back injury. I just think you were hammered and hiccuping because you had like 92 beers that night. I have no basis in fact. I just figured I'd say that because it's fun.
0: Yeah, because it's fun. I do appreciate all the Verdict listeners who sent in and made sure that I had every possible hiccup remedy in the history of mankind. So they're committed listeners that gave
1: me. By the way,
0: Senator, if you ever get the hiccup,
1: heard last time, I told Ben my father's rule.
0: Yeah,
1: which is in 87 years in life, he has never hiccuped twice. And I gotta say, I love my dad, but he's not a terribly, shall we say, understanding soul.
0: There you go.
1: And he really does. I've hiccuped twice, and he really does view it as a fundamental moral failing. Not saying anything, Ben. I'm just saying that's my dad's worldview.
0: I did, true story, I did go to bed after 4 a.m. because I could not get them to stop. It was that long.
1: Are you serious? Okay, that sucks. I'm sorry, man.
0: It was 4 hours straight before the show. Then they went away. Then they started halfway through the show. And then literally, I could not go to bed until about 4:15.
1: Okay, that's a nightmare. All right, let's talk about something worse. Let's talk about commie prosecutors in Virginia. I want to read to you a press release from the Department of Justice.
0: Hold on. 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All right, now back to your press conference and everything that we've got in detail on this story.
1: Press release from the Department of Justice. Justice Department notifies Fairfax County, Virginia Commonwealth's Attorney of investigation into his plea bargaining, charging decisions, and sentencing policy. Today, the Justice Department notified the Fairfax County, Virginia Commonwealth's Attorney, Steve Descano, of the initiation of a federal investigation into the Commonwealth's Attorney's plea bargaining, charging decisions, and sentencing policy. The Justice Department's Civil Rights Division will investigate whether the office of the Fairfax Commonwealth's Attorney discriminated against United States citizens by offering preferential treatment only to illegal alien criminal defendants. Now stop for a second. How is this possible? What kind of prosecutor that says, given every criminal defendant in front of us, let's discriminate against U.S. citizens and let's favor illegal aliens? Well, that is, in fact, what is happening in Northern Virginia.
0: It's not only happening, but I think when you look at the reach, what you realize is George Soros understood that he was going to be able to buy access to power.
1: Yes.
0: He was going to be able to then use those individuals however he wanted to, because he's the one that got them elected. And that meant going easy on the people that he said, regardless of what the law says, are the actual criminal illegal immigrants, including if they are committing heinous crimes. If he says, you let them go, you look the other way, I'm the one that got you elected. Apparently, that's exactly what happened in this scenario.
1: Well, let me go through the facts. And there's an article written by Tim Carney entitled Steve Descano, America's Worst Prosecutor. Here's what it says. Murderers, rapists, perverts, and pimps. These are the folks served by Fairfax County Prosecutor Steve Descano. The George Soros-funded Commonwealth's Attorney for the suburban county of 1 million has openly stated he won't enforce the law when it clashes with his ideology. The results have been ugly. Richard Cox was already a serial sex offender when he exposed himself in a women's locker room in Fairfax. But Descano let him go, and he proceeded to expose himself in a high school girl's locker room.
0: We're going to pause there because we got to take a hard break. We're going to come back. We're going to continue this story. It is truly unbelievable. You're listening to Verdict with Senator Ted Cruz, Ben Ferguson with you. Don't forget, we do the show as a podcast. You're listening on the radio 3 days a week. So make sure you grab it wherever you get your podcast. We'll be right back after this.

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9: 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And you can also watch the majority of the shows we do on YouTube as well, so grab us there. All right, Senator, if people that just joined us, I want to get back to the DOJ launching this federal probe into one of America's worst Soros DAs over preferential treatment for heinous crimes being committed by illegal immigrants.
14: Well, Steve Descano, who is the elected prosecutor in Fairfax County, I'm reading from our article from Tim Carney that talks about, and I'll continue, Abdul Jalla was arrested more than 30 times, including for malicious wounding, but was repeatedly set free. He is now accused of stabbing Stephanie Mintner to death on February 23rd. Gret Glier was executed in his bed in a calculated assassination. Descano last month let the killer go with an insanity plea. And a Chinese pimp ran a brothel in a residential neighborhood across the street from a school bus stop. While police did everything they could to shut it down, Descano's office dropped the prostitution charges and let the place continue operating until the Republican Attorney General got it shuttered. These are just a few of the stories that illustrate Descano's extreme tolerance of criminals and harm to constituents. Descano is in office because of left-wing billionaire George Soros. Descano was first elected as Fairfax County's Commonwealth Attorney in 2019 when he knocked off the incumbent, Raymond Morrow, in the Democrat primary, winning by 1,500 votes in a low turnout election. Descano raised about $1 million between the primary and the general election, a shocking amount for a down-ballot county race. About two-thirds of his cash came from two Soros-funded organizations, the Justice and Public Safety PAC and the New Virginia Majority PAC. This is a pattern. It's a pattern over and over again. George Soros and the radical leftists, the Marxists, Ben, they've discovered a vulnerability in our democracy and our constitutional republic, which is they can elect what are now called Soros DAs. And these are DAs that make the decision, we're going to release murderers. We're going to release rapists. We're going to release violent criminals. You know, you think about it. Virtually every Democrat in the Senate has voted repeatedly in favor of abolishing the police. That is a radical and nutty idea. 5 years ago, if you asked any person in your favor of abolishing the police, people would say, no, that's crazy. Well, today's Democrat Party, that is now mainstream. There are two ways you abolish the police. One, you cut off the funding and shut down the police. And we've seen Democrat cities do that, from New York City to Minneapolis to, sadly, Austin, Texas, and our home state of Texas. But the second way you abolish the police is you elect a Soros DA. You flood millions of dollars from George Soros. You elect a DA. And by the way, the police cannot enforce the law if the DA will not prosecute. Doesn't do any good for the police to arrest someone if the DA says, you know what, we're going to let these violent criminals go. And so now you've got the Department of Justice going after this elected Soros DA for giving sweetheart deals to illegal immigrants and favoring illegal immigrants over U.S. citizens. It is shocking, and the most shocking thing is it's not shocking. That is, look, I think George Soros and his team of cronies have discovered a vulnerability in our Democrat society, and we need to fight back against this.
9: How do you fight back against this? I mean, when you see the deals that are being made, I think every American should be outraged over this. Illegal immigrants should not be able to walk away from the laws that they're breaking, but American citizens be held accountable for breaking those same laws. But if you, as you mentioned, if you have a DA that decides to do this, what are our options after that? And when you look into this investigation, I gotta say, this can't be just happening in one place. It's probably happening by activist DAs all over the country if this is the kickback that, in essence, Soros was guaranteeing himself.
14: Yeah, the way you do it is you do what we're doing right now. You shine a light on it. You go defeat them in elections. You go run candidates against them. You go run and say, let me say a radical idea. Violent criminals should be in jail. Let me give you some facts about Fairfax County DA Steve Descano. He reduced rape, which is normally punishable by up to life in prison, to misdemeanor assault, 90 days suspended sentence, no jail.
9: Wow.
14: He dropped gun possession by illegal alien to brandishing. The result of it is he is released over and over again, violent criminals and violent criminal illegal aliens. But I'll tell you, Virginia's having a tough week because not only do they have a radical DA who the Department of Justice is now investigating, but the head of the top Democrat in the state legislature, this extremely left-wing Democrat, Virginia Senate President pro tempore Louise Lucas, has now had her offices raided by the FBI, raided by the FBI for corruption. The FBI has executed court-authorized federal search warrant in Portsmouth, Virginia, an FBI spokesperson told the Washington Examiner, adding there's no threat to public safety. This is an ongoing investigation. Now, what is the investigation? By the way, this particular left-wing Democrat, she was the leading author of Virginia's Democrat gerrymander that took their 6-5 Democrat majority in the congressional delegation and drove it to 10-1. And by the way, this particular Democrat was particularly mad at me. So when I pointed out that this was a corruption of democracy to take a state where nearly half of the citizens voted for Donald Trump and to gerrymander it so that 10 seats would be Democrat, one would be Republican, she responded, blasting me. She said, you all started it, blasting me. We effing finished it. Well, I got to say right now, she's being prosecuted for corruption. Prosecuted for corruption, in particular, favoring marijuana distribution locations.
9: Yeah.
14: It's an investigation examining possible corruption and bribery related to marijuana dispensary businesses. And this is a bad, bad week for left-wing radical Democrats in Virginia.
9: Yeah, amen to that. We'll take a very quick break. We'll come back. We've got a lot more coming up. Don't forget, you can download Verdict with Ted Cruz wherever you get your podcasts, as we do this show as a podcast Monday, Wednesday, and Friday. So hit that subscribe or auto-download button so you don't miss an episode. Much more coming up. It's Verdict with Ted Cruz. Ben Ferguson with you right after this.
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17: 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It's normally caused by extreme anxiety and can happen at the same time as a panic attack. 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This can make them feel dizzy and weak. When they start to breathe normally again, they should feel better. 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Feeling dizzy or faint. Trembling or tingling in the hands or feet. And muscle cramps in the hands or feet. If someone is hyperventilating, talk to them and reassure them. 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If you are concerned about their symptoms or if their breathing does not get any better, call for an ambulance. 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Ask other people to turn away or leave and encourage them to see a doctor.
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25: You are not alone if you're feeling like there's so much uncertainty to face right now. 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
9: 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It is Verdict with Senator Ted Cruz. Ben Ferguson with you. It's so nice to have you with us wherever you are around the country. 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

0: so you don't miss a single episode. All right, Senator, this is a very interesting and just weird story. You have a liberal Democratic congresswoman, Jaya Powell, who is defies President Trump to literally go work with a foreign country, Cuba, to try to get them oil. And I'm pretty sure that if I'm looking at this the right way, this could be against the law. What she's now trying to do is again, advocate for Cuba right now.
1: Well, Ben, let me make a statement that I don't want to be true. And I want to make the statement, and then we're going to assess the facts to determine if it's true. Here's the statement. Too many elected Democrats in Congress hate America and actively, aggressively, and enthusiastically support the communist enemies of America. Now, as I say that, listen, as someone who loves our country, I hate saying those words. I don't want them to be true. I want you to listen to the words of Pramila Jayapal, who is a left-wing, progressive, communist member of the Democrat Party from Washington. Listen to what she had to say about what she's been doing lately.
2: In January, Trump issued an executive order threatening tariffs on any country supplying fuel to Cuba. This was this January, just a few months ago. And oil shipments from Venezuela, that's where Cuba had been getting its oil, were halted after the U.S. operations to kidnap Nicolas Maduro. Since January, only one Russian tanker of oil has made it to Cuba. In fact, it landed just a couple of days before I landed. And one tanker has enough oil basically for 10 to 14 days of Cuba's oil needs. So it's a very limited amount of time. Now, Russia has said they're going to send another tanker. I was in conversations with the ambassadors from Mexico and some other places, and I know other countries in Latin America are trying to figure out how to get oil there. But it is a crisis beyond imagination. Just this past Friday, on May 1st, Trump signed a broad executive order that widens sanctions and allows for new penalties similar to what we have for Iran and Russia against foreign banks and firms that are dealing with Cuba, and it also reinforces the ban on U.S. tourism. I have called these sanctions an economic bombing of the infrastructure of Cuba. It is illegal, it is against the war, we've been talking about this in Iran, obviously, to bomb the infrastructure of any country. That is against international law. This is essentially doing the same thing. It is bombing the infrastructure of Cuba with economic sanctions that essentially ensure that the infrastructure collapses.
0: There's something interesting that she said there. No, she kept saying the kidnap of Maduro like it was a crime, Senator. I'm like, which, I mean this, like, whose side is she on? Is it on the side of Maduro and the communists in Cuba? Because the way she said it there, she was saying it like it was a crime what America was doing.
1: So listen, there used to be a rule that politics ends at our water's edge. I like that rule. I liked a time where we said, gosh, Democrats and Republicans will disagree. We'll disagree on how high the top marginal tax rate should be. We'll disagree on some policy questions. But when it comes to defending America, when it comes to standing with American servicemen and women, when it comes to standing up against our enemies, we're going to stand united. Sadly, that is not this world. Representative Jayapal, who I've never met, she's a very, very left wing. She is part of the squad. She is part of AOC. And Ilhan Omar and these extremely left-wing House members. Look, when she says the kidnapping of Nicolas Maduro, understand Nicolas Maduro was indicted for being a massive narco-trafficker. Our FBI came down, executed a legitimate arrest warrant. The Delta Force accompanied them to carry out that arrest warrant. She describes it as the kidnapping. That is language that is identical to what every enemy of America would say. The last I checked, executing a legitimate arrest warrant, Nicolas Maduro, number one, he's a tyrant who's responsible for massive oppression of his people, for murder, for torture. He has destroyed Venezuela just like Hugo Chavez has. But you know what? That's not what he was indicted for. That's not what he was arrested for. He is a huge narco trafficker, and he has killed thousands of Americans through the drugs he's flooded into this country. And her view is Nicolas Maduro is the victim. It is the evil American government that dared arrest this narco trafficker. So on Cuba, understand, she is unambiguous. She stands with the Cuban communist government. And I will say this. My family was imprisoned and tortured by Cuban communists. I don't take this as cute. I don't take this as fun. I get that she's from Washington State. I get there are a bunch of leftists who snap their fingers at yes, yes, yes, communism is wonderful because they're soft and weak and they hate America. But I got to say, the idea that they're actively trying to smuggle fuel into Cuba because their objective is they want the communist regime in Cuba to stand, to exist. I find infuriating. Look, Ben, did you ever have a chance to meet my Tia Sonia?
0: Yes, I actually did once at an election event.
1: Okay. My Tia Sonia, my aunt, she's my father's kid sister. I adored her. She was an amazing, spectacular person. She passed away earlier this year.
0: Yeah.
1: My nickname, what I've called her my whole life, is my Tia Loca, which is Spanish for crazy aunt. She was a fireball. She died at 82. She lived a wonderful life, a life that I celebrate. She was in Cuba after the revolution. She fought in the Cuban Revolution. She was tortured in Cuban prisons. When she was dying, she lived in Dallas. She was fading away earlier this year. And she was on her deathbed. We all knew she was going. And I told her it was right after Maduro had been arrested. And I told her, I said, Tia, we just arrested Maduro. Cuba's next. Cuba is going to fall. And I got to say, the look of joy in her face. And there are millions of people in America, millions of Cuban Americans, millions of Venezuelan Americans, millions of Chinese Americans and Korean Americans, and everyone who has been a victim of communism, who has understood, listen, Ben, I believe communism is the most evil ideology that the world has ever produced. There's been no ideology in American history and world history that has resulted in more murder, more torture, more slavery, more oppression, more poverty, and more misery than China. And to listen to an elected member of Congress, a leader of the Democrat Party, saying she desperately wants to smuggle fuel in because her objective is to save the communist government in Cuba. I got to say, it would be an amazing thing. I don't know what's going to happen in Cuba, but we have a greater opportunity right now than at any point in my lifetime to see the communist regime fall. And then here's what I want to see happen. I want to see this communist regime fall. I want to see a new government in Cuba that is democratically elected, that is legitimate. That is just two things, that embraces free markets,
0: yeah,
1: and that wants to be friends with America. And let me tell you what that will look like if that happens. Number one, I would love to see Cuba be this oasis of free enterprise, much like a Singapore or a Hong Kong before China took it over. I think it could be extraordinary. But number two, Cuba has a massive advantage. There are millions of Cuban expats, Cubans who fled Cuba, came to America seeking freedom, who if Cuba had a free market government that was friends with America, would eagerly invest in Cuba. There would be billions of dollars, tens of billions of dollars that would be invested in Cuba. You would see a mass of capital. Cuba is stuck in the dark ages. It's like going to Cuba, and I've never been. I will go to Cuba when we have a free Cuba. I do not wish to go to Cuba under communism. But Cuba, the cars they drive, you know the cars they drive are from the 1950s?
0: Yeah.
1: It's like the movie, The Land That Time Forgot. When the revolution happened, the cars stopped, the innovation stopped, the food stopped, the misery stopped, the poverty, everything froze in time. And I'll tell you, Cuba has some of the most beautiful beaches on the face of the planet. If we have a free market government that's friends with America, we will see this tourist oasis, billions of dollars flooding into Cuba, and it's just 90 miles off the coast of America. And what befuddles me. I want to ask you this, Ben. Take a minute. Get in the mind of a leftist, Congresswoman Pramila Jayapal. Why would you root for Cuban communists over America?
0: Yeah, you hate this country. It's that simple, and you want this country to be destroyed, and you're part of that team to do it. We'll take a quick break. We'll come right back. It is Verdict with Senator Ted Cruz, Ben Ferguson with you. Don't forget, we do this show Monday, Wednesday, and Friday as a podcast as well, so download Verdict with Ted Cruz each and every day wherever you get your podcast. You can also watch most of the episodes on YouTube as well. We'll take a quick break. Much more coming up right after this.
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8: It can happen in an instant. One minute there's friendly conversation around the table, the next minute someone's choking.
9: Are you okay?
8: According to the National Safety Council, roughly 5,000 people die from choking each year. Josh Mockley, a Mayo Clinic cardiac nurse, says when you see someone choking, it's important to remain calm as you let them know you're about to help.
10: So you want to place the thumb side of your fist against the person's abdomen. And then you want to apply the other hand on top of that. And then sharply apply pressure to relieve the air.
8: It's called the Heimlich maneuver.
9: One, two, three.
8: Mockley says to repeat the process until you see the object they're choking on come out of the person's mouth.
9: One, two, three. Are you okay?
11: Oh, yeah, thank you so much.
9: Yeah, you're welcome. Glad you feel better.
11: Yeah, thanks.
8: If the person loses consciousness before the object comes out, make sure someone calls 911 for help while you continue to work to clear the person's airway.
9: One, two.
8: For the Mayo Clinic News Network, I'm Ian Roth.
12: An economy is a tricky thing to control, and governments are always trying to figure out how to do it. Back in 1776, economist Adam Smith shocked everyone by saying that what governments should actually do is just leave people alone to buy and sell freely among themselves. He suggested that if they just leave self-interested traders to compete with one another, markets are guided to positive outcomes as if by an invisible hand. If someone charges less than you, customers will buy from them instead. So you have to lower the price or offer something better. Whenever enough people demand something, they will be supplied by the market, like spoilt children, only in this case everyone's happy. Later free marketeers, like Austrian economist Friedrich Hayek, argued that this hands-off approach actually works better than any kind of central plan. But the problem is, economies can take a long time to reach their equilibrium and may even stall along the way. And in the meantime, people can get a little frustrated, which is why governments usually end up taking things into their own more visible hands instead.
13: We've all been there, in a meeting where someone interrupts us while we're speaking. It can be frustrating and disrespectful. But, there's a simple solution to avoid interrupting others. When you realize you've interrupted someone, simply apologize and say, "Sorry, you were saying before I interrupted." This lets the person know you were paying attention, and they will often continue with their thought. Not only is this technique respectful, but it's also an improvement in communication and can leave a positive impression in any situation. Remember to apologize and show that you're truly interested in what they have to say.
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0: 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An accident in Mexico. 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
1: Jimmy, is that you?
0: Yeah, it's Jimmy. 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
1: In jail?
0: You need to send money right now. 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
3: 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It is Verdict with Senator Ted Cruz. Ben Ferguson with you as well. 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All right, Senator, I want to get into, you got to take a tour of Neuralink. And for people that don't know what Neuralink is, number one, explain it to us, what the technology is and where this could be taking us.
4: Well, let me say, our first three stories on today's pod have been a little depressing. Number one, a radical George Soros DA in Virginia favoring illegal immigrants over American citizens, releasing murderers, rapists, violent criminals. That's disturbing. Number two, the lead Democrat in the Virginia Senate, her office is raided by the FBI for corruption concerning FBI or concerning marijuana dispensaries. That's disturbing. Number three, a Democrat member of the House openly supporting communist Cuba, trying to do everything she can to smuggle fuel into Cuba so that the communist regime continues oppressing the people. That's disturbing. This last segment, I don't want you guys to be down. I want to give you a moment of optimism. I want to give you a moment of hope. Today in Austin, Texas, I toured the facilities of Neuralink. Neuralink is a company started by Elon Musk. Elon is a good friend of mine. I know Elon very well. I got to say, Neuralink feels like it's not real. It feels like it's something out of science fiction. I toured their facilities. Their facilities are amazing. Here's what they're doing. They're creating technology that can implant in the human brain to help people who have lost basic abilities, who have lost mobility, who have lost speech, who have lost sight, to turn that around and give them a life again. So, for example, what they do, they have a unit, and it's a unit about the size of a quarter. So it's a little round disc. Most of it is a battery. And what they will do is they will drill a hole in someone's skull about the size of a quarter. They will implant the unit, and there are 128 little filaments, little strands. They are incredibly thin. They're thinner than a strand of hair. They have a robot surgeon that will place each of these 128 strands into different places in the brain where the sort of round quarter-sized piece is being embedded inside the skull. What this will do, so let's take someone with ALS, an incredibly debilitating disease that incapacitates people, makes them unable to move, unable to communicate. What they're able to do, or let's take someone that has a spinal cord injury, that had a horrible accident, broke their spinal cord, and so they're a paraplegic or quadriplegic. They can't walk, they can't move their arms. Neuralink is embedding these units in people's skulls that enable people who are paralyzed to move again. They have all sorts of different mechanisms. So, for example, they have one mechanism they're experimenting with, which is robot arms. Robot arms. So someone, imagine, God forbid, and look, Ben, you and I are blessed, and most of the folks listening are blessed. We have our physical health. Imagine the nightmare of being a quadriplegic, of being unable to move.
3: No, it's
4: what
3: awful.
4: Neuralink lets you do is you can think, and just your thoughts can move robot arms. So you can pick things up. You can feed yourself. You can manipulate things. You can have the ability to move. Not only that, for people with ALS or other debilitating diseases, let's say you're unable to speak. Neuralink right now is able to implant the threads in your brain, and you're able to think. And the computer will speak for you.

0: can control, for example, a computer cursor online, so you can draw art just thinking. You can control the art and express yourself. I saw one woman who was paralyzed just weeping that she was able to have artistic expression. Another component of it that is amazing, Ben, is people who are blind. People either born blind or say they've had an injury that damaged their eyes or their optic nerve, so they can't see. Neuralink is working on the technology so that you can have a camera see what's in front of you, and they broadcast that image to your brain so you're able to see. So
1: That's
0: this is
1: incredible.
0: technology that lets people who are paralyzed and crippled move and walk and have their arms and have the ability to engage in the world, that lets people who are blind see, and lets people who cannot speak speak. It is truly, it's a combination of magic and science fiction, and all of that is happening in our great state of Texas. It is unbelievable innovation.
1: I can't imagine, by the way, how many people could be affected by this in a positive way.
0: Millions.
1: That, I was going to say, I'm assuming they gave you a briefing on that. So it is in the millions.
0: So they have tens of thousands of people who have signed up for their waiting list. So look, the process, and they talked to me about this. They're doing, like, watching their factory. They're designing these Neuralinks. They have these. So I met with their team, their neurosurgeons. So when they go in for someone, for a human that's going in for the operation, the neurosurgeon will cut someone's the skin away from their scalp, will carve a little hole in their skull about the size of a quarter. And by the way, where they locate it depends on what they're trying to do. So it's one place in the skull if they're trying to do mobility because you're unable to move. It's a different place in the skull if they're trying to do sight. It's a different place in the skull if they're trying to do speech, because there are different parts of the brain that does all that. But the neurosurgeon will cut it open, but then the way they attach 128 tiny little filaments, it's really cool. They built these robots that will just, it's a needle, and it's a tiny thin needle that will place each of these filaments in different spots so that the filaments are in a place to connect with the neurons and to fill the voids that we have. And I will say, they expressed frustration that the FDA can be slow. They're in the process of approving. And one of the dynamics, China is rushing to develop this same technology. And China, the approvals are almost instantaneous. And the FDA, it is very, very slow. I'm working to speed this up because, like, the ability to cure disease. Imagine, God forbid, you were Christopher Reeve. You were Superman, incredibly, like, virile, strong person. You get in an accident riding a horse, you break your neck and are paralyzed. Imagine the transformational gift of being able to move again. That's what this technology is doing, and I'm so proud that it's happening in our great state of Texas.
1: It's awesome. Don't forget, we do this show 3 days a week as a podcast, so make sure you stay with us. Hit that subscribe or auto download button wherever you get your podcast. And the Senator and I will see you back here on this radio station as well next week. Have a great week.
2: Prohibition signs are circular with a white background and a red border, and they have a diagonal red line crossing over a black image. The image represents the type of prohibition. If it's a cigarette, for example, it means you are not allowed to smoke in that area. Warning signs are triangular, and they have a yellow background, a black border, and a black image. The image represents the type of warning. If it's a fire, for example, it's warning you about a potential fire hazard. Safe condition signs are either square or rectangular. They're green and have either a white image or white text on them, and they often include an arrow to tell you which direction to take. You'll see this sign above fire exit doors. Mandatory signs are circular with a blue background. They have a white image or white text inside the circle that signifies something you must do. You'll see an example of this on fire doors, such as fire door, keep shut.
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4: ABC News.

0: I'm Chuck Sievertson. Not acceptable is what President Trump says of Iran's rejection of a one-page U.S. proposal to restart negotiations. The proposal was for Iran to unblock the Strait of Hormuz, and then the U.S. would end the blockade of Iranian ports. Flying home to the U.S. from Spain's Canary Islands, 18 Americans from the Dutch cruise ship with a hantavirus outbreak. Last stop for the flight is a quarantine facility in Nebraska. Docs say they're not sick, they have no symptoms, they're just being monitored as a precaution. In the Canary Islands, ABC's Maggie Rooley.
1: We spoke with one of the top epidemiologists from the WHO, and he said that while hantavirus might seem new and scary to a lot of people, it's actually a virus that they know really well, and they know how it spreads, and it does not spread like COVID-19.
0: Remains of one of the two U.S. soldiers who vanished in Morocco during a military training exercise last weekend have been recovered. This is ABC News. We get some reports this week about the cost of living, including the Consumer Price Index Tuesday. Abraham Foxman, forceful advocate for American Jews as national director of the Anti-Defamation League for nearly three decades, has died, says the ADL. Foxman was 86. There is a boom in the Catholic Church credited to a man named Leo. ABC's Melissa Don.
2: 1 year ago this weekend, the first American pope was elected. Within his first year, the 70-year-old pontiff making strides, visiting Turkey and Lebanon for his first papal trip in the fall. Then in the spring, he headed to Monaco. From New York City to Los Angeles, dioceses across the country this year reporting doubling or even tripling their average number of new Catholics.
3: I think there's a little bit of the Leo effect.
2: The Los Angeles diocese welcomed more than 8,000 new Catholics for Easter this year. They are projected to more than triple the amount of new converts from last year.
0: Chuck Sievertson, ABC News.
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25: 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He's John Catsimatidis. And this is the Cats Roundtable.

0: Good morning, America. This is the Cats Roundtable. John Katzmatidis is here. We have Congressman Tim Burchett to tell us what the heck is going on with those UFO disclosures. Senator Kevin Cramer from the state of North Dakota. Dr. Peter Michalos, Live Long and Prosper. A new segment. Lou Katsos. What's this day in history? General Vallee, he's got a good perspective on how things are. Stacey Garrity, she's running for governor in Pennsylvania against Josh Shapiro. Lynn Shaw about taking care of our kids. And on Mother's Day, we have Dr. Alveda King to give us a little bit of what Mother's Day is all about. And let's start off with Newt Gingrich, the former speaker. With us today is Speaker Gingrich. Speaker Newt Gingrich, give us your evaluation on a long weekend.
1: Well, I think the biggest thing in the near future is President Trump's visit to Beijing. This is a real, I think, crossroads, and the Xi Jinping is going to have to think about whether he wants to continue to try to compete with us or whether he wants to cooperate with us. And I just noticed that yesterday, for example, they announced that two former defense ministers were both given death sentences, which have been suspended for 2 years. But as a signal, now remember, these are guys who are in the military, and it's a signal of the degree to which Xi Jinping is unhappy with the performance of the military. And, of course, every time you turn around, Chinese weapon systems are failing. So they couldn't protect Venezuela. They can't protect Iran. They don't do much good in Russia. And so I think suddenly his dream that he could somehow take us on and occupy Taiwan, I think he's having to reassess everything. And at the same time, their population is starting to drop because of their one-child policy, and they're going to go down from about 1.4 billion to maybe as low as 600 or 700 million by the end of the century. And that means they don't have many young people. China's a country in transition, and President Trump will be visiting it at a moment when it could lead to a truly remarkable breakthrough, and that's what we should hope for. It'll be historic and will reshape a great deal of what's happening around the world.
0: In the New York Times did an article on Friday morning saying that we're running low on armaments. Okay. You see, yeah. My English was not my first language. Any opinion on that? Because
1: there are two things wrong. One, we build exquisitely, amazingly advanced weapons, and they're very expensive. And so normally we have relatively limited stocks of how many, and we've been using them up, both giving them to the Europeans, to give the Ukrainians, and then using a lot of them up against Iran. There are two problems. One is to expand production, which we're doing, but the other is use common sense and use less expensive weapons. The Ukrainians are now building 1 million drones a year, and they're very sophisticated drones. They're hitting places in Russia 1,200 or 1,300 miles away. Now, they're tearing up the Russian oil industry. They also have defensive drones. They build drones for like $2,000. We build Patriot missiles for $7 or $8 or $9 million. Well, if you're using a $9 million missile to kill a $200 drone. I mean, look, John, if somebody walked into you and said, I got this great idea, I'm going to spend $9 million to kill a $200 million missile, you'd immediately know that's so stupid. You wouldn't know why you're having the conversation. And so they've got to go through a real transition. They're beginning to buy a lot more drones, for one thing. But there's no question in the short run we're going to have a shortage. You know, if the Chinese were willing to take gigantic risk, they could decide this was the moment to test us. Because, frankly, we'll be able to scrape together enough stuff for Iran, but in the process, we're moving things out of everywhere else in the world. But that was a decision we made a long time ago. We used to have a policy to be able to fight two major wars at the same time. We gave that up as too expensive. So now you have the consequence. We're able to fight one pretty significant war at a time, and we're going to have to rebuild our industrial base to be able to do more than that.
0: The new wars is that people don't realize it yet, we're never going to send troops in again because the Department of Defense or the Pentagon, whoever it may be, they're preparing soldiers that are robots. So is that going to be the new warfare, drones and robots? And they're working on underwater drones.
1: Yeah, there's a development, I think it's called, I probably have the wrong title, it's called the Ghost Shark, which is being built for Australia, which is an unmanned submarine, which means you don't have to have oxygen, you don't have to have space, you don't have to have a commissary or a kitchen. And that submarine carries a large number of torpedoes. It can go out about 2,000 miles by itself in an unmanned setting. And it's the beginning of a different world. If you look at the Ukrainians carefully, they are now, I think, 80% of the casualties that they're imposing on the Russians come from drones. They have really saved a lot of Ukrainian lives because they back their troops out. You know, we used to have this rule in World War II. The slogan was, send a bullet, not a body. And we would go into an area and use a huge amount of artillery fire, a huge amount of tank fire, but we would minimize the risk to Americans. And I think what you're seeing now is the combination of artificial intelligence, space-based assets, and devices like drones that are going to revolutionize warfare in ways we can't even quite imagine yet.
0: Thank you so much for coming on, and let's talk again real soon.
1: Great. Always so good to talk to you, John.
0: Thank you for listening to the Cats Roundtable. We'll be right back right after this break.
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5: 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A simple, are you okay? Can mean more than you think. It can open the door to connection, understanding, and support. 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You are not alone. 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
4: 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A moment to pause. A moment to breathe. A moment to take care of you. So today, take a moment for yourself and for those around you. May is Mental Health Month. 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

0: with us today, calling in from the state of North Dakota, Senator Kevin Cramer. Well, Senator, today is Mother's Day. What is the best present a mother can get on Mother's Day?
1: Well, John, that's actually a great question for the Times, because one of the things that polls over the years and the decades have consistently shown is that for the mothers of America, the thing they want more than anything is a sense of safety and security for them and their families and their children, especially, and grandchildren. Consistently polls ahead of things like taxes and inflation and all kinds of quality of life issues. At the end of the day, they really want to feel safe and secure. And that, oftentimes we think of that and we think, well, yeah, they want good police departments. They want gangs off the streets. They want, you know, they want their kids to be able to go to school and be safe. But I think what happens with safety and security when you measure it, a lot of it has to do with how safe they feel, more than maybe even how safe they are. And with all of the things going on in the world today, with conflict in the Middle East, of course, with Iran and Israel and the United States, with war in Europe with Ukraine and Russia, for the most part, while the world's a dangerous place and we always need to acknowledge that, I think moms today are feeling at least more safe and secure than they have for quite a while.
0: Safety, that's the best present you can give a mother. And I spoke to a lady before, and I said, well, for those people, for those mothers that don't have children, let them respect their mother, because they would not be here today if it wasn't for their mother.
1: There you go. We all have one. Like some of us, of course, our mothers are gone, have departed this earth, but they're always in our hearts and our memories, and most importantly, they're in our culture, and yes, we think about them. We're grateful for moms, obviously, and for those people who maybe don't have a family or don't have children, I think even at that, women who nurture, women who take care of their communities, who work, they're all a mother to somebody, whether they're a biological mother or an adopted mother, or an important symbol of motherhood to somebody. So the other thing on a day like this I think about is the mothers, the many, many mothers in America who have sons and daughters that serve in our military. And I would say with what's gone on lately, we always know that there's a risk involved with maintaining freedom in the world. But boy, aren't we glad that the sons and daughters of the United States are part of the most powerful and smart and capable military in the history of the world, and only getting better. So we think about those children, and we think about the moms that are serving these days with their children, either with them at a base somewhere, or if they're deployed, they're back home. And we certainly say a special prayer for those moms that are serving not only their family, but serving our country.
0: And Senator, I mean, I understand that President Trump is meeting with President Xi of China, and I'm hopeful that the two of them want to create a more peaceful world and a more better economics for both of them.
1: When you think about that historic trip that's coming up, the fact that these two men who clearly lead the two superpowers, that certainly the economic superpowers of the world, while the United States is only 5% of the world's population, we're 25% of the world's economy, you're 20% plus. Of course, China is 1.5 billion people that eat and they consume, and they too love peace. While there's plenty of things that we fight about, and they're legitimate things, and we need to always remember that about China, that they are a controlled economy by a communist leader who has a dictator's heart. But both leaders want the same thing at the end of the day, and that is for their community, their countries, their people to be safe and secure. And I think this is a historic moment, John, and it's another one of those symbolic things that moms across the country can watch and say, I feel better about this now. I feel better about our world. I feel better that we have, are forming a stronger economic alliance with an enemy. And when you look even beyond that, look back at the Middle East, besides the bombing and the kinetic war that's been going on, or the the skirmish, and now Donald Trump's got it down to a love tap with our arch enemy Iran. What you see happening is the rest of the Arab world is getting more comfortable with the idea that Iran will not be a nuclear power and that Iran will not be the bully in the neighborhood, and they feel more comfortable having peaceful economic relationships with the United States, with Israel, and the more the Abraham Accords that get spread out among more countries, I think of Saudi Arabia especially, when those dominoes start to topple, you're going to have economic friendships. I always say, if you're doing business with somebody, there's a good chance you're not shooting them. And if they're a customer or they're a supplier, there's a good chance you're probably not fighting them, but rather working and collaborating with them. And so I think you're exactly right. I think this Mother's Day, moms can take some personal peace knowing that the country and the world are becoming safer places.
0: Senator Mike Cramer, North Dakota. Thank you so much.
1: Thank you.
0: Enjoy Mother's Day weekend.
1: You too. Thank you. And thank you to all the mothers in America that are listening today.
0: Thank you.
2: The Cats Roundtable.
0: We got Major General Paul E. Vallely with us, a West Point graduate. General, you've been around for a while, and we're worried about history repeating itself. I don't know if you know my friend who's Assistant Secretary of the Air Force, a West Pointer, Ty McCoy on, and he is scared that history is repeating himself. And so I'd like to have your point of view of what the heck is going on, and why is France, who got destroyed in every war, and Germany going against NATO and helping our country?
3: Well, history is not repeating itself. It's new history that's being created by President Trump in trying to eliminate a lot of evil in the world. And now we can see what's happening with his success in Iraq. His next focus is the Western Hemisphere. We've done Venezuela already. Cuba will be next after we finish off in the Persian Gulf.
0: Yes, President Trump, who I know for 45, 50 years, he's doing a great job keeping the free world free. And I still don't know him. And we're spending almost $1 trillion on NATO. Germany's only spending $95 billion on NATO. And France, is, I think, is $50 or $60 billion on NATO. And why are we protecting them when they don't even want to protect themselves?
3: Well, what's happening is a disintegration of NATO. It's going to go away. There's no use for it anymore. As you mentioned, those countries don't support it as they should. The critical thing for the United States and those countries over there are our air bases that we have that we put a lot of money into, especially in Germany. Also, our largest overseas hospital is at Ramstein Air Force Base in Germany, which we like to keep. But other than that, NATO is history as far as I'm concerned. The reason for NATO was to counter Russia. But Russia's not going to attack Europe for sure. And I've had great
0: they can't even attack Ukraine.
3: Well, they have. They've won the war. The war on the ground is lost. They're shooting drones still. But basically, Russia will keep the four eastern provinces and control of the sea there for sure. But Ukraine's, they've lost, 15 to 20 million people have left Ukraine. And so they should be focusing on settling something with Putin and rebuilding their country, and that's what they need to do.
0: Well, Major General Paul Vallely, did I say it right? Vallely.
3: You're right. Yeah.
0: Yep. Thank you for your input, and I look forward to talking to you more in the near future.
3: Sounds good, John. Appreciate the invitation.
0: Thank you. Take care.
3: Bye-bye.
0: Thank you for listening to the Cats Roundtable. We'll be right back right after this break.
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0: Welcome back to the Cats Roundtable. If you ever miss a segment or want to hear it again, go to WABCRadio.com, go to podcasts, go to minicasts, and play back your favorite segment. Let's go to Pennsylvania. This November, there's a governor's election. On the Democratic side, Josh Shapiro. On the Republican side, we got Stacey Garrity. Give us the pulse of what's going on in Pennsylvania and how your race is going.
2: So, John, I think it's going great. Just to remind you, I'm the state treasurer, and it is my

0: first stint in public service, or public office, but not my first in public service. So I spent 30 years in the Army Reserve, 3 deployments, all to the Middle East, and I hit my mandatory retirement date in 2016, or I would have never ran for treasurer, because serving was and is the honor of my lifetime. We have a governor more interested in Pennsylvania Avenue than helping Pennsylvania families. And it would probably surprise your audience to know that Pennsylvania ranks 38th economically, 39th in education. 7 out of 10 of our 8th graders can't read at grade level. We rank 41st overall. We're a C-minus in infrastructure. And I could go on and on, but I won't. I will end on this note, since I am the state treasurer, that we spend $5 billion more a year than what we bring in.
1: Pennsylvania has been very, very divided. Is there more common sense going on in Pennsylvania than before? Because I understand they wanted, there was some things going on with the counting of the votes, etc. Tell me what you're most interested in to give Pennsylvanians if you were governor.
0: Well, basically, it's to bring common sense back to Pennsylvania. And there's no way that we should be ranking in the bottom of all these metrics, because Pennsylvania is blessed with world-class industries, with amazing people, and we have natural resources that are the envy of the entire world. So we're squandering our blessings. There is no way that we should rank in the bottom tier, but it's really not just a Pennsylvania issue. It's a national issue, because you don't want those failed policies to come to your backyard. So right now, it's an all-hands-on-deck mission.
1: Now, who controls the two legislative bodies in Pennsylvania now? Are the Democrats or Republicans?
0: So in the State House, the Democrats have a one-seat advantage, so it's 102 to 101. And in the State Senate, Republicans have a two-seat advantage. So it is very tight. And Josh Shapiro has said that he wants to flip the entire state blue. So he wants the trifecta. And he's also trying to flip 4 congressional seats.
1: And which, how many seats are up this November?
0: So on the Republican side, there's 8. And so 4 are vulnerable.
1: So it's very close. Now, let me ask you one
0: very
1: more
0: close.
1: Important thing. There was talk about honesty and dishonesty in some of the voting patterns in Pennsylvania. Is Pennsylvania straightened out now where people, when you vote, that you're going to get an honest vote?
0: Oh, you know what? There's always going to be some amount of fraud in Pennsylvania. That's why we've been pushing for voter ID, because we want to make it easy to vote but hard to cheat.
1: And tell us, what is the biggest difference between you and Josh Shapiro?
0: Well, basically, I have lived my entire, life in service. So service to our nation, spending 30 years in the Army. And this is my first political office. We've broken every single record at Treasurer. I've given back $1.2 billion back to people. We've reduced fees in our college and career savings program by $23 million. And our ABLE program, for our program for people with disabilities, we're 5th largest in the nation. So basically, we broke every single record. Josh Shapiro is a career politician. And honestly, he's more interested in Pennsylvania Avenue than helping Pennsylvania families. So his eye is off the ball. And that is why I believe that we're failing as a state. And it doesn't have to be this way. I mean, Pennsylvania has led before. We're the state that sparked a revolution. We're the state that powered the Industrial Revolution. We are the state that built the American working class. But you know what? We've led before. We should lead again. And leadership matters, accountability matters, and putting Pennsylvania families first matters.
1: And that's the important thing. And the other thing that's important, because I live, we have a lot of businesses in Pennsylvania. I live in New York. The quality of life. Do people feel safe, or they feel safer in Pittsburgh versus in Philadelphia?
0: Oh, my goodness. So I would say both areas are very challenging right now. So, parents want safe communities, and they want to know that if their kids are out in the playground, they don't have to worry about crime or being shot at. And there's also so many drugs in Kensington in the Philadelphia area. So very sad state of affairs.
1: Well, thank you so much for coming on this Sunday to the Cats Roundtable. And I look to catch up with you again real soon. And we want common sense to prevail in the state of Pennsylvania.
0: We do. Thanks, John. Always great to talk to you.
1: Thank you for listening to the Cats Roundtable. We'll be right back right after this break.
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5: Well, this is Greg Kelly. This Mother's Day, I celebrate my mom and my wife, who's a mother too, and all the mothers out there. You do so many amazing things every day. Mom, I love you. And honey, I love you. Oh boy, my mom. I'll get emotional if I go into too much detail, but mom, I can't imagine this world without you.
6: This is Joe Concha. 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
7: Extra. A pair of thieves successfully robbed an armored truck in the city of brotherly love. Philadelphia cops say the two men used assault rifles to take over an armored truck.
8: Someone just robbed a brace truck.
7: Karina Torres was an eyewitness.
9: Everything just happened fast. It was so quick, just the end, like where the car just took off. That's it, because like we did saw like a little tussling.
7: Investigators say they later found what is the suspected getaway vehicle abandoned under Interstate 95. No arrests made, no description of the suspects has been released, no injuries reported. At this point, the FBI has taken over the investigation. It happened shortly before 9 o'clock in the morning, and it sounds like they made away with more than $1 million in cash. I'm James Flippin, and this is the Worldwide News Network.
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19: Michigan hunters, it's legal to shoot wild hogs. 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
1: Welcome back to the Cats Roundtable. Dr. Peter Mifflos is going to tell you, how can we live to be at least 100? Well, Dr. Peter, what's the tips of the day?
0: Well, today, John, we're going to talk about the exciting and amazing developments in medicine in 2026 and the things that are around the corner. For example, one of the biggest diseases that Americans deal with and worldwide is heart disease and strokes. And there's some new medicines. For example, there's one blood test called the LP little a, and that's the cholesterol, that's the sticky one, the tiny one, that penetrates and forms the plaque and inflammation and increases your risk of heart attacks, especially those who have a genetic predisposition. And there's a new technology, a new medicine coming out called Pecalarsin, and it's called antisense therapy. And what it does, it goes to your liver and it blocks the production of this LP little a, and that's going to end up saving a lot of lives. And the other one, which we already have, are called the PSK9 inhibitors, like Praluent and Repatha, and they are able to lower the cholesterol dramatically, and the LDL and the apolipoprotein, which is another big marker that you should check when you're checking out your heart. And that one was actually developed initially by George Yancopoulos at Regeneron, and that medicine has been shown to actually reverse blockages, reverse the plaque. And I told one friend who 2 years ago started taking it, the doctors were surprised that his scan showed that his plaques had actually reversed. So anybody on heart stents should probably be on one of those PSK9 inhibitors. And the other great thing that came out of Regeneron and George Yancopoulos is that they have developed this mouse called the VelocImmune mouse that mimics the human immune system. So they give it a disease like they gave it to Ebola, and they were the first to make antibodies against Ebola. And during COVID, they also made the amazing medicine for COVID by giving it to the mouse and then generating antibodies against that specific variant of COVID. And a lot of us who got COVID were able to get that, including the President of the United States. That's the IV antibody that he got. So it is pretty amazing. There's also now people who get anaphylactic or allergic reactions. You always have to get that emergency epinephrine shot. There's a new oral pill coming out, anaphylline. It's the first oral epinephrine for severe allergic reactions, which is a very big deal. We're also got a new medicine for breast cancer for people who have a certain gene mutation called the ESR1. For women with breast cancer, it's called Camizotran, so that's amazing. And also the cancer vaccines that are coming out, that basically you're going to go for your biopsy, and if it's cancer, they're going to send it to the lab, and they're going to look at the keys on the surface of your specific cancer and make a vaccine customized just for your cancer. And that type of immune therapy is going to be amazing. It's already starting to be used in melanoma, which is very exciting. And then, of course, the testing and the early diagnosis, the liquid biopsies, like the blood test that can spot tumor DNA just on a simple blood test, like the one from CancerGuard. Those are the makers of Cologuard, which I recommend. Everyone who's afraid of getting colonoscopy, you just send in a poop sample, and you can analyze with Cologuard to see if you have colon cancer, and that's amazing. And also, we're going to hear a lot about AI, because AI is changing medicine, because AI, as you say, is only as good as what you feed into it. But for CAT scans, MRIs, ultrasound, and reading your lab work, it is pretty amazing. And they found that it actually reads the MRIs and scans sometimes better than the human. And in one study, they found that it picked up early pancreatic cancer better than the human eye. And now with things like Grok and AI, you can just take a picture of your labs and your reports, and then you ask it to give you an analysis.
1: That is amazing.
0: It gives you it gives you a diagnosis.
1: But let me ask this silly question. All the doctors we have in the world, some of the doctors got an A in when they graduated, some of the doctors got a D. I mean, how do you know which doctor to go to?
0: Well, the issue, John, is more about now that most of the private practitioners are no longer around, and it's moved into a model where they work for some larger entity or some hedge fund, and they only have 15 minutes with you, and you're not going to get this kind of care. And sadly and unfortunately, you have to sometimes be your own doctor, be prepared, do this stuff before you go to the doctor with those 15 minutes, show them what you found, show them your report, And sometimes you have to pay for private concierge medicine, or unfortunately that's the model where people have to, you know, find a private doctor. Otherwise, you're not going to get the time of day in this new model where they have to see 40 patients a day. And if you can do things in advance, like I did genetic testing to find out what medicines I was likely to benefit from and which ones would be toxic. And I found out just by doing it on my own. But then I can show it to my doctor. Hey, I can't take this medicine because it'll interact, and here's my genetic testing. And the other thing we're going to see more about to help people is telehealth, and there'll be inexpensive telehealth services where, for example, if you're a cardiac patient, they can monitor you remotely, or if you're pregnant, they can monitor your pregnancy remotely, or some of these watches now can pick up whether you have an arrhythmia or you're having AFib or some heart problem, and it can notify you, and you can notify your doctor right away. So these are exciting things, but of course, with the good comes the bad. Also, some of these new weight loss drugs are amazing, like Zepbound for sleep apnea, losing weight, fatty liver, and that's helping a lot of people, but there's also a risk. 1 in 10,000 people now are presenting with vision loss, and there's like 7,000 people now who've gone stone cold blind with non-ischemic artery disease of the eye. And, you know, those are some of the problems. And there's also now a bunch of lawsuits because it slows down your intestinal mobility, and some people are getting intestinal obstruction, blocking the instruction. That's also like 1 in 10,000. So there are a lot of positive things, but we also have to watch out for the long-term issues. That's why I wrote in my book, The Death of Aging, I said, add years to your life and life to your years, and that's why you have to keep listening for more interesting health tips. And also we're on TikTok at Death of Aging and Instagram to get some of the updated information before the new book, The Death of Aging, comes out.
1: Well, thank you so much, Dr. Peter Mihalos, and let's catch up again real soon.
0: Thank you, John, for always getting the truth out on the Cats Roundtable.
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1: Well, every Sunday we have Lynn Shaw, lynnswarriors.org. Lynn, what do you have this morning?
3: Well, first of all, John, we have to start with wishing all mothers a very happy Mother's Day. Mothers are warriors, and they're at the front lines of protecting children. So today's conversation is one that matters. As we celebrate Mother's Day, we are asking all Americans to rethink what it means to honor mothers in 2020. Lynn's Warriors is calling on families across America to join us in a powerful bipartisan effort on Capitol Hill this Tuesday, May 12th, 11:45 a.m., with survivor parents, advocates, and leaders who will gather alongside Senator Marsha Blackburn for our rally for online safety. And the mission, John, is very simple.
1: Now, is Marsha Blackburn, she's in the U.S. Senate, is she running for governor?
3: She's absolutely running for governor, but right now she's still in the Senate. And she has been, her history with child safety is without peer. She has fought alongside everybody, bipartisan, and brought pieces of legislation to the forefront, such as, John, our Kids Online Safety Act, which she co-sponsored along with Senator Richard Blumenthal. And, John, we're going into our fifth year of working on the Kids Online Safety Act. So, you know, we're urging Congress, we're urging Senate to let's go, because Senator Blackburn will not be there fighting for us, you know, in the next Congress. This is very urgent. We want our Senate version passed, not this watered down right now House version that they went ahead and changed the language without telling people, basically. And it means nothing. We need the Kids Online Safety Act. John, it's common sense. It's asking big tech, step up. You know, if you see something, take it down. It's like nothing, you know, like incredible. If people, you know, say to you like, oh, wait, there's an image or there's language and they're reporting things, you know, when they say report things, John, it goes nowhere. Nobody answers you at these big tech companies. We have to think of this as, you know, not politics as usual. We're going to be on the Hill for the second time with parents who have lived through the unthinkable, turning their grief into action. And they're all asking one question along with all of us. Washington can no longer ignore it, because we're just going to keep showing up on Capitol Hill and making noise. We will choose children. This is what we want, you know, Congress to say. They're going to choose children, or they're going to continue protecting big tech. And the rally is about a national call to action, urging them to pass this legislation, and they must prioritize child safety. It seems so reasonable. We're

0: Because you have to look at the big picture, John, and that big picture is all of this is tied to big tech. All of this is tied to AI, artificial intelligence now. All of this is tied to big tech has so much money. This is the truth, right? They are infiltrating Congress. For instance, we know that Meta, which is Facebook, Instagram, WhatsApp, they have one lobbyist per every four members of Congress in the ears constantly of the staff, congressional members. Remember, it's like money talks. We all know that. That's the bottom line. So why are they going to step up now and put something out there that demands big tech actually do something when right now it's the only business, the only thing, John, that's not regulated? Not anything, right?
1: Now, the big tech people, are they being sensitive or they only care about money?
0: You want the truth? They yes. only care about money. Right now, they've not been held responsible for anything at all because to get out there a little bit, since 1996, when it was kind of the birth of the Internet, there were two platforms, and there was something called Section 230 of the Communications Decency Act, which told the two companies, you know what, you're a newsstand, you're a billboard. Okay, John, I get it, right? We get that. That was 30 years ago, but a lot has transpired. Look, we're living our lives online. Our kids are online. 30 years, and it's never been amended or changed. And we see the predation now. We have the studies. We see what's happening to our kids and our families being ripped apart by addictions to Internet, you know, sextortion, cyberbullying is such a huge problem, kids buying drugs online. So until we sunset this Section 230, right, they're just marching around Washington. They are ruling the roost. And listen, they sit at the dinner table, literally, at the White House with the president.
1: Well,
0: and,
1: you know, come up with the list. Come up with the list that's hurting our kids. And I will get to a full-page ad in the New York Post and list their names.
0: It is going to be a complete page in the New York Post because there are loads of names. And we thank you for that because we want to make Mother's Day count and stand with parents and stand with everybody and stand with Senator Marsha Blackburn, who has been so great in working with us for years to promote child safety. So we want everybody to register if you're in the D.C. area. Come to this. Get on a bus, a train, a plane. Go to LynnsWarriors.org. Find out how you register. Just show up. Whatever it takes, contact us.
1: Lynn Shaw, we're doing this for our kids and our grandkids. Thank you for coming on. And let's expose the bad people in this in our country. Thank you so much.
0: Absolutely. Thank you, John.
1: Thank you for listening to the Catch Roundtable every Sunday morning. We'll bring you the latest in what's happening in our community, our country, and the world. Enjoy the rest of your weekend. Have a nice Sunday.
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3: When I was little, all I wanted to be was a firefighter. It meant more to me than anything in the whole world. I wanted to keep people safe from fire. I'm 42 now and a computer software engineer, and I fight fires every day by making sure they never start. I installed smoke alarms on every level of our home and inside every bedroom, and I test them once a month to make sure they work. I'm careful in the kitchen, and I keep an eye on what I fry to prevent cooking fires. I want to keep my daughter safe from fire and burns. I make sure she's at least 3 feet away from the stove or grill when I'm cooking. And I taught her to tell me if she ever sees matches or a lighter so I could put them in a safe place. She's 6 now and she says she wants to be a firefighter too. I tell her, you can be, honey. You can be.
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4: Reverend Horace Sheffield in the wake-up call.
5: Good morning, good morning, good morning. You are here with the wake-up call with Horace Sheffield and friends. Hey, everybody. Good morning. You know, we got the livest live audience on Saturday mornings. My name is Chantel Watkins, and I am joined by, you know, my favorite guys. You know, Ed sometimes is my favorite, but he'll be my favorite today. So we'll start over here with Ed. How you doing?
6: Hey, I'm doing fine.
5: That's good. And then we have David over here. Y'all should have heard him earlier, okay? He was the smoothest MC on the

0: Mic.
1: Good morning, everybody.
2: Yes.
1: Try to get my leverette on. Good morning, everybody.
2: Yes, and we are also always joined by who holds it down in the background. Okay, we got Olivia over here with us.
3: Olivia.
4: Good morning.
3: To the L,
4: good
3: to morning. The V, to the I, to the A.
2: Yes.
1: She cute, got her braids on, little lashes and stuff like that.
2: She do. She do.
1: Hey, she got her security out there, though, too.
2: No play. You know he always here in the building.
4: Yeah.
2: Olivia, you're about to be a junior, correct?
4: Yes.
2: Okay, are you excited? Halfway done.
4: I'm kind of excited. You know, it's like the older I get, the more I have to be serious about getting a job and being an adult.
2: You know what?
5: She's thinking about them bills. That's what she's thinking about.
2: You know what? Fair. Very, very fair. Well, Olivia has some announcements for us today. Thank you, Olivia.
4: Remember, Tuesday, August 5th is Municipal Primary Election Day. If you are 18 years old and a U.S. citizen, make sure you are registered to vote. You have three easy ways to vote. One, you can vote absentee ballot. Two, starting July 26th to August 3rd, you can vote early at any one of Detroit's early vote centers. And three, you can vote in person at your polling place on Election Day, August 5th. Visit the website DetroitMI.gov/elections or call 313-876-VOTE. That's 313-876-VOTE. Let's show up and vote, Detroit. It's not only your right, but it's the right thing to do.
2: Amen. That's very, very true. And what's your preferred way to vote? Do you absentee? Do you vote early? Or do you go on, like, actual election day?
5: My preferred way to vote is to vote, period.
2: Period.
5: Period. Because you know what? If we don't vote, we are subject to whatever the results are.
2: Mm-hmm.
5: You have to take what you're given, not what you choose.
2: Okay. David, what about you? Do you got a preferred way to vote?
1: I don't vote.
2: Don't lie. Don't lie. You gonna start a riot up in here.
1: No. I vote in person most of the time.
2: Mm-hmm.
1: I vote in person. I like to make sure I do my vote and watch it go into the tabulator.
2: Yeah.
1: I like that experience. So, but I do encourage you to do what's best for you.
2: Yes.
1: Again, there have always been reasons or people would make excuses or obstacles for why they don't vote. And I think we should vote. It's often said that black folks died so you can vote.
2: Yes.
1: I like to one up that end and say they were murdered so you could vote. So we have an obligation to vote. Everybody and everything in my house votes. My son, my daughters, my grandbaby, she can't vote yet, but if she could, she would. Rats, roaches, everything.
2: You ain't got no rats and roaches.
1: If they had them, they would be voting.
2: Yeah, I'm very excited for this primary in particular. My youngest son is 4 years old, and he's been out canvassing with us, and he's very excited about it. And during Black History Month, there was a book about voting, and it was called The Walk that we read every day, and he was very excited about it. So I'm taking him with me to go vote, and he's like really excited. He knows that we support Mary Sheffield for mayor, so he's always, every time he sees a billboard, he's very excited. So I'm excited to have that experience with my son. He's 4 years old, but you know, people act like kids don't know what's going on, but I'm sure by the time he's 18, if he's excited to see me vote at 4, he's going to be so engaged by the time it's his turn.
1: I think something that Ed said is extremely important regarding voting. Regardless of who you vote for, vote first and foremost.
2: Yep.
1: If your candidate is elected, and even if they're not elected, accountability is so important, ladies and gentlemen, that we hold them accountable. You know, if they talk about what's on their platform, and be an educated, informed voter. Do your research. There's no reason why you can't find out what a candidate is doing. If you can't make it to a forum, if you don't see them debating on television, you can always go back and watch things on the internet.
2: Mm-hmm.
1: If you don't have a computer, I know you got cable, you can watch it on demand. So there are no excuses.
2: Yeah.
1: No excuses for you not being an informed, educated voter.
5: That's right. Know your politicians like you know the characters on General Hospital.
1: Come on now.
5: And
2: okay.
5: Search for Tomorrow and whatever.
1: On the basketball and football and players.
5: Right. Like, you know, the players. Yeah. Know their stats.
2: Yeah.
5: Know what they represent.
1: That's good stuff.
2: Yeah, and I think one of the things that you just said, David, was, you know, accountability. So your job doesn't stop after voting. We have to continue to, you know, city council That's meetings. You can go to Lansing. You know, you can write your legislators. You can talk to them. A lot of them have coffee hours and, like, everything. You're able to get your voice heard not only at the ballot box. The ballot box is of the utmost importance, but we also have to continue to hold all of our elected officials and the people who work for them closely accountable, because if they're not representing what you voted for, you got to tell them that.
1: Right. Yeah, you got to hold them accountable. And again, we talk about the ballot box. A lot of times people think it starts there, but it starts again before that. Mm-hmm. Finding out who's doing the work in the community, like Chantel as an organizer or things like that. If you have somebody who's modeling the behavior or what it is that you want to see that can represent you or represent your interests, you know, it's good to make sure you get to know them. And that's why it's significant, I believe, that some of our candidates that are running for office, they just come around for the election. I mean, we had some people who was running for senator who was around a while back, and I ain't seen them. Mm.
2: That's real.
1: I ain't seen them. They was banging on the doors, coming to the churches and all that stuff.
2: No shade, no tea.
1: And right. I have not seen them. I did not see them.
2: Yeah.
1: Yep. He's on the radio. He's on the phone.
2: Okay.
1: He's coming in. Okay.
2: Yes. Also, speaking of community stuff, I want everybody to know, I remember I announced that we're starting our youth program. Next Friday is our first free movie night for teens. Ooh. It's for teenagers from 12 to 18. It's going to be right here in the parking lot. We'll be showing a movie. We'll have food for the kids. We have tons of, like, gift card giveaways. We'll be having a raffle for all the kids and everything. And it's from 6 to 8:30 p.m. So if you know any teens in between 12 and 18, have them come out. They get to have some safe fun. There'll also be resources and organizations around that connect with youth so that they can continue not only to have, you know, a safe space here, but have a safe space in the community, period.
1: See, there we go. They both provide resources and answers to some of the problems that we're having in the community. We talked about that last week. We talked about not having literacy programs and programs and safe spaces. So we don't have a recreation center yet.
2: Yep.
1: But what we do have is a parking lot, and we got resources. We're putting our money where I'm.
2: Yep. And it's next Friday.
1: Where I'm out there. So yep. Next Friday, that's July 25th.
2: Yep.
1: Right here on the corner of Grand River and Wyoming, 6 p.m. Come on out. It's going to be safe. We have security here. Mm-hmm. Everybody can come and have a good time. For the young people now.
2: Yeah, 12 to 18.
5: That's right. Just stop our kids from being educated in the streets.
2: Yep.
1: Only.
2: Yeah.
5: That's it. Only.
2: Educate them right here. And my son turns 14 on Tuesday, y'all.
1: You got a 14-year-old?
2: Yeah.
1: What you say?
5: You know Chantel's about 50.
1: Wow.
2: Forget you, Ed.
1: Thank you for saying forget
5: you. She makes up well.
2: Forget you. But yeah, Devontae turns 14, so I'm very excited. Happy birthday to my baby. So that's another reason why teenagers, kids, and everything is so passionate to me, because those things can happen to my son. So I got to actively work in my community to make sure that they don't.
1: All right, ladies and gentlemen, we're getting ready to have a power pack show on today. Today we have Deion Williams, Director of Community Outreach for the Detroit Medical Center. He's going to be in our first segment talking about some things that he's doing in the community. We also have Mark Jones and James Wardell, hosts of Bullseye on Sports. We're going to talk sports, Tigers, Lions, Pistons, and some other folks. The ESPY Awards, the guy who hosted it was great, in my opinion. It was kind of polarizing for some people, but we'll talk about that. And also, we have Alin, or is it A-Lin? Alin Bowles Dukes, who is the community outreach spokesperson for the American Heart Association. She's going to give us an update of what they're doing. We're going to have questions about tobacco and e-cigarettes. And if you want to be a part of this conversation, write this number down. You can call us at 313-340-9507, 313-340-9507, if you want to get in on some of the dialogue that we be having on today. Also, you can tune in to us on YouTube. If you're sitting in the bed and you don't want to listen, you can watch. You can go to YouTube, and we are the Wake Up Call with Horace Sheffield and friends. It's on. It's working. I'm looking at it right now. You can join us that way. Or if you're driving, you can tune in to us on 1500 AM Faith Talk or 101.5 FM. 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
2: Yes.
1: And you want to get some biscuits, grits, and
5: salmon croquettes.
1: Come on down here to 12048 Grand River.
5: What's the price?
1: Live. 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
2: Yes.
1: F-R-E-E 99. Want you to sit down and enjoy some of this great food. We've been doing this for a long time. Our goal is to make sure we have an environment that's conducive to everyone. We got all kind of folks. We got young folks. We got seasoned folks. We don't have no senior citizens. We got seasoned citizens, right?
2: Period.
1: We got sizzling citizens here. We have all in the mid. So if you're driving a bus or Ubering or any of those things, come on by and enjoy the environment we have here. So we're looking forward to having a great show. And our first guest should be arriving here shortly. And again, until he comes, Ed, I know you got something good to say. We missed you last week. I know you're at your family reunion down in South Carolina.
2: Okay.
1: He was giving us some history lessons earlier about the original Memorial Day and some other things. Why don't you share a little bit about that, Ed?
5: Well, as I spoke earlier, the very first Memorial Day was a commemoration to the black Union soldiers that were imprisoned in South Carolina and buried in a mass grave. Mm-hmm. So those bodies were exhumed by the freed blacks of Charleston, well, South Carolina, and the first one was held in Charleston. But anyway, it was to celebrate the lives of those that helped free them, the rest of the population.
2: Mm-hmm.
5: So the first, like I said, the first Memorial Day celebration, it was called Decoration Day, was in 1865. And then the U.S. government recognized it as a holiday in 1868, about 3 years later.
2: Mm. That's a really good history lesson. I think a lot of times when we do look back at a lot of the things that America celebrates, it does start, you know, have a deep history with black people, African Americans. And I think Memorial Day means a lot more to me now to know that it started with, you know, people who were fighting for our freedom. And in that way, you know, it was always about people who fought for our freedom. But to know it was the black Union soldiers who were meant to be forgotten, but we worked hard to make sure that they weren't.
1: Should I tell you, your mama just walked in. You ain't say hi or nothing.
2: No, I didn't yet. No. Hi, mommy.
5: Look at her. Now she's trying to butter mommy up.
1: Always good. Look here.
2: I take care of her.
5: Look here. No, she took care of you.
2: She
5: I'm
2: going to
5: tell you what, though. This is the truth. My mother could take a slipper, a house shoe. You know, everybody's old enough to remember that was better than the belt. And she could throw it in any bend the corner.
1: Like a boomerang.
5: Right. You think you got away because you turned into the hallway? That rascal still will pop you upside your head. Bam.
2: Yeah. My mom is a Bostonian Irish woman, so I won't explain the things that I went through.
5: Your mama can
2: but
5: fight.
2: I went through it.
5: If you don't know about Boston.
2: And she was in the military, so she was both my parents are Air Force veterans. My mom's from Boston. She's Irish. My dad's from Detroit, from 12th Street. So that already tells you how I grew up.
5: Hey, they got gangs in Boston. I'm telling you, it's a real criminals. I ain't saying your mama's a criminal, but your mama can put some dukes up. I'm not lying. I'm gonna keep my distance.
2: I'm not gonna tell her business, but it's true.
5: See? Look at it. She pointing the finger at me, telling about watch out. I'm scared. I'm scarred.
2: Yeah. You grow up with a Boston mama and a 12th Street daddy. It's a different thing.
5: Yeah, me and your daddy grew up together, so I already know.
2: Yes, but thank you for the history, Ed.
5: Yeah, but all kidding aside, that's the very first Memorial Day was held in Charleston, South Carolina, and it started in a park called Hampton Park. And it spilled out. They did have a parade and whatnot to celebrate the lives of those fallen soldiers that helped free them.
2: That's awesome. David, you work in law enforcement, public safety, and we now are able to learn a lot of facts about, you know, how black people have really led the way or really sacrificed, especially. Does that mean something different to you, especially with like what you do for work and how many people have sacrificed to be law enforcement officers?
1: Yeah, and I'll say this before our guest comes up. My wife's uncle, his name was Tom Wimberly. Ed.
5: Yeah.
1: He was the first black police officer on Ann Arbor's police force.
2: Wow.
1: I don't quite remember the year, but they had the second largest family, black family, in Albion, Michigan.
2: Interesting.
1: So they came from Albion, and he came to Ann Arbor and was the first black police officer in Ann Arbor. So to your point, Chantel, about there are a lot of firsts in different things or different areas that black people play. And I use the word black because I don't necessarily ascribe to the whole African-American thing, but black. I'm black.
0: I feel you.
1: And we went there. So, but thanks for bringing that up. And we're going to go right into our first segment. Come on, put your hands together. Let's welcome Dion Williams, Director of Community Outreach, Detroit Medical Center. And I'll do a brief introduction. He's a good brother. He's been doing work in the community for as long as I've known him, for like the last, I've known him 5 or 6 years now. Worked with the governor for a while, but he's always putting his hand to the plow in the community. From Northwest Side, Finkel and Hubble, went to Cooley High School.
5: See, you're from the neighborhood, man.
3: Absolutely.
1: And he has boots on the ground. He could just only be the community outreach director or coordinator for DMC, but he finds himself doing other things. So again, welcome to the show, Dion. Let's go ahead and give us an update of what's going on at DMC.
3: Thank you very much. Pleasure to be here today, as always. And Dave, I got to correct you, man. We go back 10 years, 2013.
1: Okay, I'm sorry.
3: Napoleon's campaign.
1: My bad.
3: We first met each other.
1: Forgive me, D.
3: Yes, indeed.
1: Yes, sir.
3: No problem.
1: I didn't want to overshoot it, be like, he lying. No. That's a good thing.
3: It's all love.
1: Yes, sir.
3: Again, I welcome Dion Williams. I am the Director of Community Relations for the DMC, the Detroit Medical Center. And we have a plethora of events that are coming, that are forthcoming, opportunities for the community to come out and get free health screenings, get all of the information that you need from a healthcare standpoint, talk to our doctors, our physicians, our nurses, and get those things that you need so that we can live a quality lifestyle in the city of Detroit today.
0: That's awesome. So tell us the details for the community health fair coming up on August 23rd.
3: So August 23rd, we are having a community health fair on our main campus, which is in Midtown, right off of John Between Mack and Bobian and St. Antoine, right there. Hustle Harper Children's Hospital, REM, DRH, Detroit Receiving, right there on our main campus. In Brush Mall, right in between all of our hospitals, we have a nice, beautiful park that we're going to have a community health fair. It's called the Journey Through Life's Course, right? So from infancy to your senior stages, we're going to have doctors from every phase of life, from when you're a newborn to when you have to go to ortho clinics. So talk to a cardiologist, talk to vascular surgeons, the whole nine yards. We're going to have all types of resources that are going to be there. Health screenings, resource tables. We're going to have advanced directives, power of attorneys. We're going to have show you how to perform CPR training, all those great things and more.
0: That's awesome. Ed?
5: Well, I know this is a little bit off, but it's still relevant. How is DMC going to be affected by these cuts that our government is doing?
3: Oh my goodness. We're analyzing that right now. We know that the federal government is making some extreme cuts to Medicaid, Medicare, but we're still here to serve the people. We're still here to make sure that people get quality of health care services whenever they need it. You know, Every year, being perfectly honest, every year, DMC does anywhere from $100 to $150 million of uncompensated care to the community. So we are always there. We never turn anybody away. We want people to come in. We want people to get those resources, that quality of health care in which they deserve.
0: Wow, that's phenomenal.
5: See, people don't realize how devastating these cuts are going to be if they do come into effect like they plan on. And most of them won't come into effect till after the election.
3: That's right.
5: Why it's so important for you to pay attention to what your politicians say and what they do after they get in office. So we have to pay attention. We have to pay attention because sometimes it's too late. Let's not be late. Let's be on time.
3: Right, and to your point, you these cuts that they're talking about, we're not gonna see the true effects until 2028. So you're talking about 3 years down the line, 3-4 years down the line. We won't really see the devastation that this guy is doing right now?
5: Well, there's some hospitals and whatnot that are closing down right now in some of the smaller communities.
0: Yeah.
5: You know, I travel the country all the time, and you'd be surprised. There are hospitals that, well, if they close, the community won't have anything within 2 or 3 hours away from where they reside. So that could be a matter of life and death.
0: Mm-hmm.
3: Yes, it can. Yes,
5: so it can. That's, to me, that's scary. Because as Americans, we should support all of our community. And as Christians, we need to support all of humanity.
0: Mm-hmm. I definitely agree. So speaking of supporting each other, you guys did have a health fair that just happened. Can you tell us a little bit more about that and the people that you guys helped?
3: Absolutely, absolutely. We did our first annual. So during COVID, we kind of shut down some of our community health fairs because of COVID and the separation. So we just had our first annual community health fair at Sinai Grace in the 48235 area code. We had Forgotten Harvest. We had D-Live. We had housing resources. We had we gave away free food. We gave away health screenings. We had physicians there talking to the community about your health care. You can walk up and get free health screenings, blood pressure checks, glucose checks, you name it. We did it. And it was a beautiful turnout. We had over 400 people that showed up to that event. And wow, it was spectacular. And we learned from that, those resources that was needed in the community, giving out free haircuts, giving out other aspects of, you know, the quality of life in the city of Detroit. So what we're planning on doing is revamping that and making it bigger and better for next year.
0: David?
1: Yeah, and again, talk about the impact of providing the wraparound services, not necessarily if you don't have the services, at least linkages to those services and to those resources. And a lot of times they have to be in a place that's comfortable where they can receive those. Just talk about the impact.
3: The impact is truly tremendous, because you don't know what a person needs until they, you know, like the old saying goes, closed mouths don't get fed, right?
1: Right.
3: Until somebody says, hey, I need help, or I need this, I need that. So we don't know what to provide you. So that's why we're meeting people where they are in the community. Right there and embedded in the 48235 area code, Sinai Grace on our main campus. We had everyone out and we tried to think, what do people need? What's the resources that are available that they may come up with? We had some young ladies that came up and they were without a house and 2-3 kids. So we had someone there from a housing perspective to be able to provide those resources for them, to be able to get them in some temporary housing until they could get something better. And then from a food standpoint, we had Forgotten Harvest there giving away awesome, great food, great resources.
0: Yes. So you guys provide more than just these health fairs. You also have a free orthopedic clinic at the Northwest Activity Center.
3: Yes.
0: Tell us about that.
3: So coming up on August the 12th, and thank you for that, August 12th over at Northwest Activity Center from 10 a.m. to 12 noon, we are having a free ortho health clinic, free joint pain relief workshop. We're going to talk about arthritis. We're going to be talking about tips to maintaining healthy joints, non-surgical treatments, because everybody doesn't want to have a doctor cut on them. Mm-hmm. But sometimes you have to have minimum invasive surgery, right? And we're going to talk about those little things, those little nuances that can help you move better and have better mobility throughout. And then we're also going to have some people there talking about total replacement options and what to expect and how do you rehab from that? How do you come back from those type of scenarios? And then we're going to have our physicians there, and then we're also going to have people there doing yoga. And then also doing exercises to show you how to move. And just the little simplest thing as when you're sitting in the chair and doing knee bends and you know, moving side to side and stretching.
0: The stuff Ed got to do.
5: Hey. were you there?
3: Absolutely. Every movement helps. Every movement helps. You know, the realization is that some people wake up in the morning and they can't get up out of bed themselves, by themselves, right? We are blessed. God has woken us up this morning. He put us on our way. He gave us the ability to move, right? And so whenever you're able to move, you got to get up and move, because some people can't move by themselves. And so this is an opportunity for us to help people help themselves.
0: Yes. Can you repeat the date and the time and location?
3: Again, August the 12th, which is on a Tuesday. from 10 a.m. to 12 noon at the Northwest Activity Center. That is 18100 Myers. That's between 6 Mile and Curtis. And it's going to be at Northwest Activity Center, 48235 area code. Come on out.
0: Yeah.
3: Everything is free. It's free. You don't have to pay. It's free.
5: And those of you know the neighborhood, that was where the Mercury Theater was right over in there.
3: Absolutely. That was right over there on Schaefer.
0: Before my
5: now,
0: time.
5: In our notes, we have something about a two-story mural that's being painted. What's that about?
3: Yes, indeed. So, you know, DMC, one of the reasons why I'm here at DMC is really to really connect back to the community. I was here a couple of years ago when I first started, so I've been at DMC for 2 years now. And we really, DMC, Detroit's Medical Center, and I'm going to repeat that one more time, the Detroit's Medical Center, because that's what we are, right? We're the community hospital, and we're connecting on a granular level, making sure that people have access to quality health care.
0: Amen.
3: So what that means is that we have to go and get to a granular level and meet people where they are. So what we've done is that we've partnered with Chaz Miller, Trey Isaac, community artists that paint murals and do art, because art is part of healing.
5: Right. Mm-hmm.
3: When people exactly. see art, they heal from it. They feel better. They live better. They want to have a better lifestyle. So what we had them do is, instead of having, you know, on the outside of DMC Sinai Grace, you had the big DMC Sinai Grace sign. What we tried to do was just make it more inviting. And so they painted a two-story mural on the entryway of DMC's, the main hospital in front of the entrance, excuse me. So it is a two-story mural, and it's very beautiful. They just finished up yesterday. Awesome. Oh, my God, it's just so beautiful. It's butterflies all throughout the windows, and it's amazing. You guys got to come by and just see it and take some pictures.
0: I think that's so intentional, too, to do it in the front of the hospital. Visiting the hospital is never fun.
3: No, it's not. It's never fun because when you come in, you never know what a person may be feeling or what they're going through, the anxiety, the unknowing of going in, whether you're going through the emergency room or you're coming to see a loved one that's on their sick bed. And so seeing that type of visual and seeing that art and just being taken into another place and just healing the heart and healing the mind and getting your mindset on just positivity is always great.
0: Yes, and we got a couple minutes left. So can you tell us again all of the dates for the free stuff you guys have coming out, the locations, the times, and any contact information?
3: Absolutely, absolutely. Again, Move Better with DMC, the free joint pain relief workshop, which is taking place on August the 12th. Tuesday, August the 12th at Northwest Activity Center, and that's from 10 a.m. to 12 noon, and that is 18100 Myers in Detroit, 48235. Again, we're going to be talking about arthritis, tips to maintain healthy joints, non-surgical treatments, minimum invasive surgeries, total replacement options, and it's going to be a lot of fun, so come on out. And then on Saturday, August 23rd, from 10 a.m. to 2 p.m., at Brush Mall Park, which is in the heart of the Detroit Medical Center, which is on Mack Avenue, 311 Mack Avenue, please come out. It's called the Journey Through Life's Course. It's a free community health fair that we are asking everyone to come out and experience from infancy to your senior stages of life, to come out and get all those great healthy resources that are available. You'll be able to come and talk to a doctor, get some health screenings, get some tips, get other resources from power of attorney directives, advanced directives, CPR training, just you name it, primary care doctors, mental health. We're doing everything, all of it.
0: We appreciate it. It's always great to have DMC in the community. It's always great to have you on the show, too.
3: Absolutely.
0: It was great talking to you the other day as well.
3: Yes, indeed.
0: Yes, indeed. So you are listening to The Wake Up Call with Horace Sheffield and Friends. 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So we appreciate you. 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

0: It's for y'all. It's for y'all. Reverend Horace Sheffield in the wake up call.
1: Good morning, good morning, good morning, everyone. You are here with the Wake Up Call with Horace Sheffield and friends. As you can see, it is friends. We are joined by our favorite sportscasters in the world, which is a big statement, but they're here every week. We have Mark Jones, James Wardell, and we also have Reggie over here, sitting over here. You don't see him on the camera, but yes. How are y'all doing?
2: We're doing great.
3: Doing well.
2: How are you doing?
1: I'm doing great.
2: Good, good.
1: Yes, yes. It's always great. You know,
2: summertime is great, isn't it?
1: You know, we just need to say the obvious that I be holding it down as the only woman over here.
2: You do.
1: When it comes to the sports kind.
2: Yay!
1: Of, okay? Yeah.
3: She all right.
1: Yes, so we do have some stuff going on. We got our Tigers still doing good.
2: No.
1: They're not? I lied. Okay, see, I'm not holding it down that well.
3: They lost
1: okay.
3: yesterday.
1: Well,
3: they
1: what's going five. On with the Tigers?
2: The Tigers have lost five in a row, and before the All-Star break, it was the pitching. Then yesterday, they had a good pitching from Olsen, and he did five innings, and he did pretty well. He held them to two runs. Oh, actually, he held them to, I think, was it zero runs?
3: Nothing. It was 2-0 they
2: lost. And then they scored after he went out of the game. But 2-0, that's hitting. Come on, guys. What are we going? What's happening?
3: You
2: we're 20
3: cannot,
2: games over 500 now.
3: And will not win every game out of 162. Now, this is their worst losing streak of the season. They still are up by at least over 10 games in the Central. What they need to do in the next 12 days before the trading deadline is decide if they need pitchers, another hitter, and see what they're going to do. But they're not in a bad position.
2: Yeah.
3: But
2: yeah.
3: They just have to get it together before September.
2: I'm going to make a statement to you. Look, whatever they do, even if they get pitching and all that and win the pennant for the American League, there's nothing they can do with this lineup that's going to match on paper the L.A. Dodgers. So should they make a move like they can really beat the L.A. Dodgers? We know the Dodgers are going to make it. They got a murderous row. What is it called, Reggie? You know what it's called.
1: Yeah.
4: But, yeah, but they got a whole lot more money, too, that they spent as well. I think we talked about that last time is – we're around 150 million. They're about 353 million. So it's like double.
3: 800 million, basically.
5: Well, I'm going to say this.
1: That's a lot of money.
5: You guys talk about a team on paper, and I'm going to talk about team chemistry. Because on paper, a whole lot of things look real good. But in real life, they don't have the same strength that they project on paper.
4: Reggie look like he's chopping at the bit.
1: Y'all, yeah. Reggie ready.
6: Well, I think the biggest thing is going to be what Scott Harris ends up doing in these next couple of weeks. And you are right. You know what? As we project the Tigers out, I think everybody's looking at World Series. Well, you got to get through divisional and a American League championship, a pennant race, right? But remember, as good as that Dodgers lineup is, great pitching always defeats great hitting.
4: Mark?
6: So if the Tigers are able to shore up that bullpen, add a starter in this rotation who can eat up innings, Tigers are going to be okay. So
2: yeah, they'll be okay, but they're not going to beat the Dodgers.
5: Okay. There's no guarantee that
2: the Dodgers, man.
5: It's no guarantee that the Dodgers are going to be there.
2: Why?
1: We got a back and forth right here.
2: Watch.
1: All right, James is ready.
2: Why?
3: Well, the Dodgers are hurt. Mookie Betts is hurt. Okay, they have five. They have five. No, he wasn't. They have five pitchers, starting pitchers that are hurt. So if you want to attack the Dodgers, now is the time to do it.
1: Okay.
2: But this is not the time that they'll be in the game. They're going to be in the World Series in September and October.
5: You can't foresee somebody getting over an injury because no one knows how well they're going to heal.
1: Okay, you know how he feels about injuries,
5: right?
1: The PTSD, all that stuff.
5: Exactly.
1: You know, he's like, they mind not gonna be right. They gonna be scared to throw the ball. Yes, so.
4: So
1: you know,
4: so,
1: he feels that way. Look,
4: I would like to go back to 1984 campaign for the Tigers. Bless you, boys. This is the year. So that's where I'm riding with that. Okay. Bless you, boys. Y'all remember that?
1: Period.
4: Bless you, boys. Hey.
2: Hey, that was a great, great 84.
4: So that's what I'm going. I'm going. Bless you, boys. I don't care nothing about no Dodgers. I'm gonna ride with my Tigers all the way.
1: Period.
4: And like go that. From there. So what about the other cats?
1: Yeah. So
4: down in Allen Park.
2: Lions.
1: Period. Allen Park.
2: I'm Lions gonna be all
1: oh, they
2: right.
1: They practice there.
2: They start tomorrow.
3: The veterans report tomorrow. The rookies reported on the 16th. Tate Ratledge just signed, which means all their rookie classes signed. They had a little glitch with second-round picks because Cleveland and Houston signed second-round picks to fully guaranteed contracts. Cleveland's been hurt by that Deshaun Watson signing, but all the second-round picks were holding out for fully guaranteed contracts.
4: Can I ask this week? I know we're talking about the Lions, but since we went to Cleveland, I got to ask you guys your take on Shedeur Sanders. He's been very, very quiet. I've never seen him this quiet in college or anything like that. I think it's great. And I like it. I'm a fan. Do you think that Flacco is going to be able to hold that starting spot?
3: I don't know that they want Flacco to hold the starting spot.
2: I agree with that.
3: I think they want him to be out there, start the year out, go strong, and then once the rookies develop, throw them in there. Because remember, Cleveland has two number ones next year. They have Jacksonville's and their own. So if Shedeur and the other quarterback don't work out, they can go in, and next year's quarterback draft is supposed to be real rich and get a quarterback.
1: I think Reggie want to say something. He looking like he... I can tell by the way he twiddled his fingers.
4: Yeah, smoke coming out of his ears. But
6: you know what? The story of Shedeur Sanders is one of a player who was overhyped, who finds himself to be far better than what, you know what, scouts and general managers think he's going to be, all right? The bottom line is, if you've got yourself a quarterback who's tending to be a backup, can't be a noisemaker in the locker room. You can't be a noisemaker in the locker room because you know what your job is to do?
4: Back up.
6: Is to hold a clipboard, sit on the sidelines, exactly, and send those signals in to the starting quarterback. If there's a controversy on the sideline with your backup quarterback, then you got issues. Mm.
2: So do you think Shedeur Sanders is just going to be the backup, and that's what he's going to be all through the league? No matter what, I think
6: Cleveland hopes they have lightning in a bottle with a Shedeur Sanders, a guy that they were able to get incredibly cheap in the fifth round. But look, let's be real about it. If you got four or five quarterbacks fighting for a position, that really means you don't have a quarterback.
2: So you don't think that it was just that they were scared to draft him because of his father? You think it's really because of his play that he didn't get drafted more?
6: Absolutely. Absolutely. I think in all reality, he probably should have drafted out towards the bottom of the first round, perhaps a second round draft pick. That's where Shedeur Sanders should have come in.
2: But you got great pros that have come that.
6: Yeah, but this is one of the weakest drafts they've had as far as a quarterback position in a long, long time.
4: All right, Red. Let me say, go ahead, Ed, and then we'll go.
5: Okay, because what I'm hearing is you telling him to shut up and sit on the sideline. And if you're a true champion, if you're a true leader, that's impossible to do, period.
1: And that confidence is
5: overwhelming. And you can't bottle that up.
4: And I'll say this, though. I think what Reggie is saying, too, is the confidence matching the skill. And I'll bring in, if you remember Anquan Boldin, when he was at Florida State, he actually was recruited as a quarterback. And was it Winky? Is that his name, Winky?
7: Chris Winkie
4: came back and they won. Anquan Boldin, to your point, Ed, was a champion. He said, you know what? I got to switch. I got to do something. I want to play. Well, so he actually switched from quarterback to being a receiver.
5: But Shedeur Sanders, during all the combines and whatnot, showed out well. So you telling me that didn't mean anything either.
4: Everybody's showing out well till you get hit in the mouth.
5: Well, it ain't like he didn't get hit. Right. That's the point.
1: Yeah, well.
4: We'll see what happens.
1: How?
4: So, So yeah. I'm sorry. Go ahead, Chantel.
1: Yeah. So speaking of getting hit in the mouth, we have a lot of people who were injured last year with the Lions. And we are, you know, how's their strength right now? How are we going to perform? You know, a lot of people are coming back. What do we see? You know, what do we need with the Lions?
3: Well, everybody looks good in training camp.
5: See?
3: But I think the Lions, you know, if they have half the injuries they had last year, they'll be a great team. They're going to be injuries, but I don't foresee 15 players on the defense getting hurt.
1: Mm.
2: I think there's a caveat to that. Half the injuries, as long as they're not just a couple major players, I think they'll be fine.
1: Okay.
2: I don't want Goff going down. I don't want Gibbs going down. And I don't, of course, I don't want Hutch going down again.
4: We got a question from our audience. State your name, sir, and your question.
7: Marcus from Detroit.
4: Yes, sir.
7: If I can clear my throat here. The Lions have hit me hard in the heart. First time, you only get so many times, James, to get to that plateau against San Francisco. Should have been in the Super Bowl last year against Washington. Goff picks a bad time to have a bad game. Then we, speaking of backup quarterbacks, we got Hendon Hooker, who didn't play in that game because we got Teddy Bridgewater from being retired to be the backup. Now this is year number three. They're not going 8-0 on the road this year, not with that murderous road schedule they have. I think it's going to be a tie. You know, they're going to have to battle for the NFC North this year. I mean, if they don't have the injuries that they had, yes. But what I'm saying, the window is closing. You've had one chance. You've had two chances. I mean, in a perfect world, 11-6, 12-5, I would go for that. The first year, you win your playoff games, you do all that to get the home field advantage and lose. So what I'm saying is they got to find a backup quarterback. Right now, they're showing me they don't trust Hendon Hooker. They really don't.
2: No, he hasn't played in a while. He was injured coming out of college, and he was a great pickup. But, you know, hey, they do need a backup quarterback. I would like one.
8: Yeah, you know what? They do need a backup quarterback, but let's be real about it. You know what? Management has done a great job as far as being able to maintain the offensive talent that they've got on this squad. So the only two players of note on the offense who aren't signed to contracts right now are who? LaPorta and Gibbs. One of the two will be signed. And I'm leaving J-Mo out of that equation because I've always been saying over the course of our program, guys, right? J-Mo is probably the guy that's going to end up being discarded. That's why they drafted a wide receiver in the third round. That's why they went up to grab that guy. But when you look at overall what this team has got coming back, this window isn't closing anytime soon. Lions are going to compete for the next 2 to 4 years.
4: So, and to your point, Marcus, our audience and Reg or whomever can talk about this. I think more importantly is the culture change. You talked about the management. It's a totally different mentality, I believe. And I hope that we could, I hope and pray that we can establish a culture similar to the one at Pittsburgh where we're competing every year. We're not swapping coaches every 2 or 3 years or things of that nature, but it'll be a place not only that players like to come to and play, but we have a winning mentality, and I think that starts up top. Years ago, everybody knows that the Ford family was just concerned about making sure they made money. Now they're concerned about making money and winning. So I think the culture change will help kind of sustain or help us with the winning attitude.
3: And I will say this, Marcus, Teddy Bridgewater is now available as he got suspended from his team.
4: That's a mess.
2: Hey, but
4: for mess.
3: And you know, I lived in Florida. What he did, IMG houses kids.
4: That's what they do.
3: And you know, that's nothing. He's at Miami Northwestern, a high school.
9: Isn't that horrible?
3: In a area that's not a good area, and he's doing for his kids what he should do.
2: Well, but what if he's taking a kid like, you know, you're in Detroit and you take a kid from Ann Arbor that would normally not play for you, be able to play for you out of district. That kind of muddies the water a little bit.
4: That's not what happened.
3: I haven't heard. Happened.
4: Now you're adding stuff to it.
2: What I'm asking is that.
3: That's what I haven't heard that. And number two, in Florida and in Michigan, you have schools that have a specialty. You might have a photography school in your school, and you can bring in kids through these specialty programs.
4: They changed all those rules, man. Back when we were playing, you had to go, if you moved out of district, you had to go to that school for what, half a semester, then you could play. Now it's all, I mean, you got schools that are, what do they call them now? The schools?
1: School of choice.
4: Yeah, that, choice. It's all.
3: And you can be homeschooled and go to your neighborhood school.
4: And that's horrible.
1: Yeah,
4: so,
1: you know, sports, yeah.
4: That's horrible they did to Teddy. That's horrible.
1: Well, moving on, we do have the Pistons doing their summer league. How are they doing right now?
3: I think they're 3-1. You know, Ron Holland Jr. had 3 20-point games. They pulled. He didn't play the last game. They still won by 20. You know, Chaz Lanier is shooting well. He had an off game last game, but the real star is Denise Jenkins. He's a guy that played on their G League team last year, and may or may not have a chance to have the spot for the backup point guard.
1: Okay.
3: Because he's been looking real good.
2: Yeah, the Pistons look pretty good. Also, I got to give a shout out to Scott Perry's team, UD Cub from Detroit. His team is 4-0 and in the semifinals.
4: Where's he at? Where's he at? Sacramento?
2: Sacramento Kings. So I'm happy with that.
1: Oh, that's what's up.
4: Reggie.
8: You know what? Right now at this point, it's summer league. All right? You're looking at guys who are playing typically two levels below the competition that they would ordinarily face.
4: Man, two levels?
8: Absolutely. Absolutely. So you know what? At this point,
1: Reggie,
8: let me know what happens when these guys get into training camp, preseason. Then I'll be able to tell you who's who. Because right now, you don't know.
2: Yeah, but Reggie, it's positive. I mean, it's positive when you see him playing good in the summer league.
8: Look, it's positive that I wake up every day, but it don't mean nothing, man.
2: Look at what you got, man. You can look at what you got. I'd rather be winning and playing well than playing.
4: Hey, and I'm going to tell you, because that one summer league game between 1 and 2, was that Houston and, was that the Spurs or Houston and Dallas? When they played the picks, 1 and 2.
2: Yeah, Flack. Yeah, that one.
4: What? What's the guy from Dallas that came from Duke?
9: Cooper Flagg.
4: Cooper Flagg, and then the guy who went number two. That guy's nice, man.
8: He's a good player.
9: San Antonio.
4: But again, it's two levels below high school.
5: And I hear what you're saying, but you know what? Sometimes as a player, you rise to the occasion of your opposition. So okay. You know you can't say that. Because they're playing in the summer league that they can't play. All right? No, I'm saying that anything is possible. You know, you see some people who develop late in life. You got some people in the NBA that didn't start playing until they got to the NBA. They didn't play any college ball. They got picked up on the court in an island somewhere. Or a different country.
2: Dave, yeah. I want to emphasize something. The same thing that you're seeing out there in Vegas, they did the same thing at St. Cecilia.
5: We was balling.
4: Yeah, whoever was there, that was some real basketball.
5: I was there.
3: You saying
2: it was great.
5: I didn't play the summer pro league, but I did play in the league in that during those summers, and I can tell you some stories about Bad News Barnes, a few other people that
2: Dave
5: played.
2: Bing, George Gervin.
5: Right.
2: All those guys.
3: Well, Reggie, you said that the competition is two steps below the NBA, but it is above the competition they were playing in college. So, you know, case in point, our boy Ron Holland, he knows what the competition is in the pro leagues, but he also knows he had to work on his shot. And what he's doing is shooting now so that in the regular season that shot will become normal.
1: Yeah, okay, well, shout out to the Pistons. Okay,
4: yeah,
1: the Tigers,
4: yeah.
1: The Lions, the Pistons, we doing it. But tell us about the ESPY Awards. Those just happened. Those are important in the sports world. What happened? You like the host, David. You said that earlier.
3: First of all, I think the host was terrible.
1: Who was the host?
3: I don't even know. I don't even want to give him credit.
4: Dude, he was hilarious to me. He was called. He was telling jokes that weren't really
1: appropriate.
4: Well, no, it was just what not popular in this safe society as a comedian. He was wearing folks out. He was giving it to them straight, no chaser.
2: Oh, so you like that part of it?
1: Huh? It was Shane
4: raw.
1: Gillis.
4: Yeah, I mean, I was like, wow.
2: Who is
4: he talked about Deshaun Watson. He was talking about a little bit of everybody. He gave it to him.
1: Okay.
4: That was just my opinion. You know, I was like, woo. So, Reds, what you got?
1: Shane Gillis, he's a YouTube sketch artist. It used to be on like Key and Peele and stuff like that.
8: You know what? I'm one of those people at the end of the day. It's the ESPY Awards, man. It's a popularity contest. You know what? The greatness that you have established in your given field, you don't give awards for that,
2: man. Two blacks won Player of the Year, woman and man.
8: And you know what? At the end of the day, who cares? I mean, really, Mark, who cares?
4: Yeah, don't
8: nobody care about that.
9: Reggie with the controversy.
4: That's two levels below the Grammys.
8: You care about what your individual team did. Hey, you know what? You care about that. If I'm a fan of a given team, I can walk away and say, hey, yeah, maybe my guy became MVP or something like that. The ESPY Awards? You know what? That's an award to fill up some time because ain't nothing on TV.
4: Ladies and gentlemen, we are talking to Mark Jones, James Wardell, and Reggie.
10: Tell us how you really feel there, Reggie.
4: Host of Bullseye Sports.
5: It sounds like he's saying the same thing about, you know, you get a participation award when you play. You little kids.
9: A bunch of adults.
5: You get a trophy just because you play.
2: There are people that enjoy the ESPY Awards.
3: It's the only day where there are no pro games, and that's what the ESPYs came of. When the Major League All-Star Game is played, the football is in training camp, basketball is not playing, hockey's not playing. And
9: came up with something.
3: That's where it came up from.
2: Yeah, they came up with something to just fill some time.
4: I guess you guys are supporting his point about it just being something to lift up. So,
3: but
4: Simone Biles and SGA, they won big. And I guess everybody's still... The verdict is still out on SGA. Not for me.
9: Who's SGA?
4: He plays for
3: Shea Gildress Alexander.
4: They just won a championship. He won Most Valuable Player, and he scored the most points too, right?
9: Go Sports.
5: You know what? I kind of compare him to Morant. You know, he may just be a one season wonder because Morant is still playing, but you don't hear about him like you were hearing about him.
2: Well, he was playing, man, and I think
3: he's going to be around for a while.
5: Yeah, okay, yeah, I hear you.
2: Yeah,
3: no,
5: I hear you.
4: Especially this style of basketball.
9: Yeah,
4: they keep calling fouls like they call it. It's a little soft, but
3: yeah,
4: you know he's adjusted.
5: He won't be another Isaiah.
3: No,
4: there'll never be another
3: we'll
4: Isaiah.
5: Isaiah never got
3: is going to be another Isaiah, but he's not.
5: He doesn't have the same kind of intestinal fortitude as Isaiah.
4: But see, and then we got to be careful too.
5: Isaiah, look here. Isaiah.

0: in a Callaway Meyer tour event in Ann Arbor yesterday.
1: A prodigy.
0: Give it up for Dylan Hall.
2: Yay.
0: She's from Detroit. We went to school with her father.
3: Okay.
1: Period. That's what's up.
2: Fred Hall went to UND High School.
3: Wow.
2: It's for her father and pillar of the city of Detroit.
4: I bet you there's going to be some kind of rap on her. She's too muscular.
1: Anyway, thank you.
4: Hormones.
1: No. That was so great. Thank you, Dylan Hall. We're so proud of you. You are listening to The Wake Up Call.
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9: ABC News, I'm Chuck Sievertson. Flying home but not home from Spain's Canary Islands, 17 Americans from the Dutch cruise ship with a hantavirus outbreak. The plane's last stop will be a quarantine unit in Nebraska. Docs say they're not sick and have no symptoms, though one's tested positive. It's just a precaution. Unacceptable is what President Trump calls Iran's rejection of a one-page U.S. proposal to restart negotiations. The proposal was for Iran to unblock the Strait of Hormuz, and then the U.S. would end the blockade of Iranian ports. In Tel Aviv, ABC's Tom Sufi Burridge.
10: The main sticking point in the negotiations with Iran, the future of its nuclear program. And we're still no breakthrough in ending the war. It's just days before President Trump is expected to travel to Iran's key ally, China, for a crucial summit with Chinese President Xi.
9: After Iran's rejection and President Trump's reaction, oil prices went up. Wall Street stock futures went down. This is ABC News. What could affect stock prices, mutual funds, 401ks, and more this week from ABC's Dave Packer.
11: Monday morning, a report on existing home sales. Tuesday, April Consumer Price Index numbers, as well as the government.

0: government's hourly earnings report for April. Wednesday, producer price index for April, a measure of the cost of raw materials for manufacturers. And then on Thursday, April retail sales data from the government, as well as new jobless claims for the previous week.
1: Fighting for his job after poor local election results for his Labour Party, British Prime Minister Keir Starmer plans to use a speech Monday to argue he can change course and revive his government's fortunes. One lawmaker, Catherine West, said she will try to trigger a leadership contest if she doesn't like what she hears in the speech. Miners in Myanmar, formerly Burma, have discovered a huge ruby considered to be the second largest by weight ever found in the country, 11,000 carats. Myanmar produces about 90% of the world's rubies. Chuck Sievertson, ABC News.
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1: With Walter Sterling.

0: How did it go today? See, it's a very tricky holiday, because if you're a guy, you've already lost. You've already lost that battle. If you were raised with a Jersey mom like mine...
1: Cake pan? No, I have a lot to do today.
2: So what did your parents finally say about last Saturday?
3: The usual. Nothing.
2: Hello, I'm making dessert to help.
4: Mine just blah, blah, blah.
5: Here is your cake pan.
2: When are they going to realize that we're practically adults responsible for ourselves?
6: And you're going to clean up your baking mess.
2: Cake pan?
1: No, I have a lot to do today.
2: So what did your parents finally say about last Saturday?
3: The usual. Nothing.
2: Hello, I'm making dessert to help.
4: Mine just blah, blah, blah.
5: Here is your cake pan.
2: When are they going to realize that we're practically adults responsible for ourselves?
6: And you're going to clean up your baking mess.
7: Say, ma'am, you seem a little bit worried.
8: My husband's boss is coming for dinner.
7: Oh, and everything has to be just right, eh?
8: I think my menu is right. At least I know my coffee is.
7: You seem pretty positive about the coffee.
8: Well, shouldn't I be?
7: Indeed she should. What a wonderful difference that Flavor Bud flavor makes. And this is Rex Marshall reminding you that only Instant Maxwell House has it. Why, you can actually see the difference even before you taste it. Look, it's not a powder, not a grind, but millions of tiny flavor buds of real coffee, ready to burst instantly into that famous Maxwell House flavor, the best tasting coffee that ever went into your cup. So for coffee that's good to the very last drop, reach for the jar with the stars on top, Instant Maxwell House. What a wonderful difference that Flavor Bud flavor makes.
0: Oh, look at you. Have yourself a cup. It's 9 minutes past the hour, and that's how it used to be. That Maxwell House commercial.
7: Hey, ma'am, you seem a little bit worried.
8: My husband's boss is coming for dinner.
0: Well, if your husband's boss came for dinner, the mom would probably say, well, tell him to bring something. That's probably what it would be. But let me share with you about my Jersey mom. And maybe even if you didn't grow up in Jersey, you'll be able to relate to this in some way. You ready? Here we go. I grew up in a matriarchy. I get to work when I'm 20, 21. I go to the big offices in the big cities, and I'm surrounded by people, nasty, mean-looking women, saying things like, women need to be more in charge. And I'm like, no one's arguing. I've never been in a meeting ever with executives ever where anybody said, no, women shouldn't be in charge. How do we make that happen? How do we encourage? How do we grow? I've never seen any objection ever anywhere. And I've seen it put into action over and over again. But that's not my point. The thing that puzzled me at 2021 was that, what are you talking about? Women are in charge. Aren't they in charge? Where I grew up in Jersey, all the moms were in charge. Dads had zero say. Zero say. Women told men where to sit. Just sit over there. Don't even think about sitting in the living room now. Don't even think about it. Don't sit on that chair. We just got that chair 2 years ago. It's still new. You don't sit there. Men sat in the basement or one part of the TV room, not the good chair, the other chair, the one that came from the old house, the one that came from when you lived in an apartment. Now he can sit there. Women were in charge when I was growing up. All the moms were in charge. And if you as a kid got into trouble, I was a kid, see, and couple times I got into trouble. I'd have to say it was lowercase trouble. How about you? But it was lowercase trouble. And I got in trouble, and every mom had a power play. Everybody in our neighborhood, each mom had knew somebody who was powerful. The Monsignor, the head rabbi, the principal, the superintendent, all of them knew somebody who was powerful. And collectively, they could pool their resources, pool their capabilities, their superpowers, and solve the problem. Now, if there was a dad around, this is what would happen. He might make the mistake of saying, well, you know, maybe I can get a hold of Charlie there, the chief mechanic. Just sit down over there. Hey, there. Don't worry about this. We have this taken care of. And I saw it over and over again. I never saw my father get involved in a social issue, in a domestic challenge. I never saw him get involved with anything, nor did any other father. Now, I did not have a jock dad. I didn't have a dad who knew anything about sports, and therefore I know nothing about sports. I'm not blaming him. I'm just saying I know nothing about sports. What he would do is he'd talk to a couple other guys on the patio and maybe have a beer. No, they wouldn't go out to a bar. They wouldn't go doing anything. The other dads wouldn't do anything. They'd just sit around and stare at each other, waiting for permission to come back in. Tell your father he can come in now. That's about how it went. And this is how it went through every household that I knew of in New Jersey. Maybe it went that way in your house. But the fact is that it was a matriarchy. Moms were in charge, and they all knew something that could solve the problem. Solve the problem. And each mom knew somebody powerful. My mother, the person she knew who was powerful, and I would say the most powerful person in North Jersey, she knew the produce manager at ShopRite. Yes, the produce manager at ShopRite. When we walked into ShopRite, it was like Queen Elizabeth walking in. Oh, Mrs. Sterling, we've been waiting for you. I put this melon aside for you. I know these are very rare Crenshaws, he would say. My mother would kind of look, yeah, that looks pretty good. And they would try to please Mrs. Sterling. Oh, and I've put these cherries aside. I know your family likes the cherries. And they put it aside for Mrs. Sterling. And she knew the produce manager at ShopRite. Therefore, when they were having a party, whenever there needed to be something formal, a catering tray put out, she was in charge of that. If there were a lot of people coming, the other one over there knew the cops would tip them off. Don't bother us about the street. There are going to be a lot of cars. If there was a big problem at school, there was the threat of a kid getting suspended, one of them would know the principal. That's how it worked. When I hear this nonsense about needing more powerful positions for women, it's a moot point. That's all I've ever known. And therefore, I have been gender blind my whole career. I'm happy to say I have been gender blind my whole career. It makes me uniquely capable of raising successful daughters. My daughters, believe me, are in charge. When they say to me in the hospital, do you feel safe at home? No, I don't feel safe at home. I have three daughters and two female cats. Are you crazy? I don't feel safe at home at all. No. That was how I was raised. And I'm happy to report, just on a factual basis, getting off the wonderful story time, on a factual basis, I over and over again, in jobs when I hired people, when I could hire people, mostly I hired women for whatever job it was. I can tell you in every situation that I've been in where I had hiring and firing control of a situation, the highest paid people I had working with me were women. But it never even occurred to me. You know, it just, if I looked at the sheet, I'm, oh, look at that, isn't that good? Isn't that good? This is a historic day, ladies and gentlemen. Not only have we just experienced a weekend where the United States government has revealed the first tranche, and now you finally know how to spell tranche, of UFO information, the first tranche of UFO information. My gosh, it is the anniversary of this radio station migrating from music to talk. Music to talk. It was May 10th. And now, shame on me, it's 84 or 83. It was 83 or 84. And coming up, we're going to have a very special person sharing that event with you and me. A person who had a truly unique perspective. at that time, it was very unpopular decision because this radio station was such a legend, WABC in New York, was such a legendary music station, and was followed by so many other radio stations in America that the very thought of it changing from music to talk was unheard of. But that decision actually happened in about 1966, not in 1983. 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That was the law. That was allowed. And then the law changed. And then they could only simulcast 80% of the day, and at some point they couldn't simulcast any of the day. When that happened, and AM and FM programming had to be separated by law, that if you owned an AM station in a city and you owned an FM station in a city, you had to program them separately, could not have the same programming on them, to enhance the value of the FM, to enhance the value of the spectrum, to super serve the city with more radio stations, with more choices. But that night, the night of that announcement, Gene Shepherd, the great monologuist, the man who wrote A Christmas Story. Yeah, that movie. He wrote and narrated A Christmas Story. He had a 45-minute show every night where he just talked. No one will ever know how he did it, but it was a miracle. Every night the man came on, and for 45 minutes he told a story, and it was a freaking miracle. He gets on the air that night and he talks about the decision, how every AM station has to be separate from every FM station. They have to come up with separate programming. And what he said was the most prescient comment I've ever heard. He said, well, what this means is that one day all the music programming will be on FM because it sounds better and it can be in stereo. And all the talk programming will be on AM. AM will have the talk shows, and FM will have the music shows. Well, that was really interesting, and that, of course, turned out to be exactly right. What nobody could anticipate was how fast was that going to happen? How fast was it going to happen? It turned out that it took about 10 years, really, till pretty much all the AM music stations stopped, and it was all on FM. And this was one of the first ones to, no, it wasn't. It was in the middle of the pack to go talk. What happened, what that day was like internally is an amazing story. And that's coming up in seconds. Walter Sterling on the Red Apple Audio Network.
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10: Extra. Taylor Swift's company has filed 3 trademark applications with the U.S. Patent and Trademark Office. Josh Gerben, a trademark lawyer, says it's about protecting Swift's identity in the AI era.
11: If she's able to own a trademark on her voice and the sound of her voice, she could theoretically stop the AI platforms from creating content using her voice in any capacity.
10: Gerben admits the filing aims to use trademark law to cover a legal gray area created by artificial intelligence.
11: She might be able to argue that because her voice is protected as a trademark, that that new song that the AI is generating is actually a violation of her trademark rights, whereas it wouldn't really have been a violation of copyright rights.
10: 2 applications cover sound trademarks for the phrases, hey, it's Taylor Swift, and hey, it's Taylor. A third seeks protection for a specific photograph of Swift. I'm James Flippin, and this is the Worldwide News Network.
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2: Hi, I'm retired detective Vic Ferrari, and on tonight's episode of Confessions of a Retired Detective, two NYPD detectives are placed on modified assignment after grabbing the wrong individual in a buy-and-bust operation. What happens next? Coming up in moments on Sterling, every damn night.
3: 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Walter Sterling, the other side of midnight, Red Apple Audio Network.
4: Florida's got Scarface in the south, Disney in the middle, Deliverance in the north, and a whole bunch of beer. I'm James Parker. 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
5: When there's something on your mind, an open ear is what you'll find. Come on and talk to us. WABC.
6: Hello, hello, hello. Hey, I'm gonna share this with you again. When you talk to me, you have to hold down that button. You can't let it up when you're like halfway through, because I only get half a word. You got to hold down the button. You got it? We good? We have a new technician, a new control board operator, a new producer who's really, really good. But the art of pushing down the talk back button and releasing it is something that doesn't come quickly. It requires time. Now, do we have our friend on the phone? That's what I need to hear. I needed to hear, as we were coming out, I needed to hear you shouting, Jay is on the phone. Now, I'd like you to play that jingle again. Can you do that?
5: When there's something on your mind, an open ear is what you'll find. Come on and talk to us, WABC.
6: That was the first thing that America heard out of WABC when it switched from music to talk. Now, Jay Clark was the program director. That was a very different job when Jay Clark was the program director. What I'm going to tell you, if you're in radio, will shock you. It meant he was in charge. It meant he decided when the station would go talk, and he decided who they were going to hire because he was, what was your title, Jay?
7: I think I was the operations manager at that point.
6: That meant you were in charge.
7: Yes.
6: And that meant you had like 90% say as to when it was going to happen and who to hire. Is that about right?
7: Well, I wish I had 90%. It was probably more like 75% because there were some people that were.
6: You're missing my point. Stop. You're missing the point. Answer it like a deposition. You were in charge.
7: Yes.
6: Thank you. Today, that would be a different percentage. It would be a different percentage. Jay Clark was the person who put this together first. He was the first program director of WABC as a talk station, and he was brilliant at it. And it was a hard job because he had also been the program director of it as a music station. And he had to transition it from music to talk at a moment in time where that changed the culture of New York. That changed the culture of American radio. It was precedent setting for a station as big as WABC or many others around the country to go from music to talk. First, Jay, the round of reaction, the general round of reaction that you had to deal with in making such a seismic change.
7: Well, I think that, first of all, the people, when we made the change, the people were devastated, you know, the listeners. And I think we called it, or they called it, and frankly, I called it, it was the day the music died, because WABC as a music station was so huge for so many years.
6: And were you threatened? Did the radio industry embrace this change? Did the population of New York think this was a good idea? Did you get any support at all?
7: Well, yes. Management absolutely positively wanted to do this. And they frankly picked the date. They were a little faster at it than I was because they wanted to make sure they could make the ratings book. And so management, ABC management in particular, were very excited about making this change. They saw that the talk radio was going to be kind of on AM, and music radio is going to end up on FM, and they frankly had been beaten a couple of times. So not in Cume, by the way, never in Cume. But because of that, they were number two, and everybody was upset about it. And so they felt that talk was the most important and easiest way to go. So I had a lot of support from management. I don't think the sales department was terribly happy about it, obviously, because it was a major shift. As far as the people of New York are concerned, I think I can sum it up in one way. I was in a cab with my girlfriend at that point in time, and the guy in the cab was, you know, punching around looking for radio stations, and he hit WABC. This is after the change, and he just said, "Look what they did to my radio station."
6: There it is.
7: You know.
6: So yeah, on May 10th, and was it 1983 or 82?
7: 82.
6: May 10th, 1982 is the anniversary is when WABC in New York switched from music to talk. Do you remember the first lineup, Jay Clark, program director? Do you remember the first lineup that you had on?
7: Yes. We kept Ross and Wilson, who were the morning team, on because they were doing mostly talk anyway. And then it went to Art Athens, who we stole from 1010 Winds. Management in Los Angeles wanted Michael Jackson on in New York, and that was one of the changes that I wasn't jumping up and down about, but we did that. And then we had Art Russ Jr., who we had already started with Talk at Night, followed by Dr. Judith Kuriansky.
6: Right.
7: So it was, it was a good lineup.
6: It was a good lineup. And we're on great radio stations right now, like KDKA and KMOX and WGN in Chicago. Now,
7: wow.
6: Jay, I know it's shocking. I'm shocked. there's no accounting for taste. But listen, so Jay Clark was the program director of WABC when it went from music to talk. And what was one of the was there a surprise or two that you learned about doing talk radio that you had not anticipated? Something that you, after a month or two, you went, oh, I didn't know this. I wish I had known this. Anything like that?
7: Well, the first big surprise is the day we went on the air, Art Athens wasn't feeling terribly good.

0: He thought he had, you know, just butterflies in his stomach, and he actually had a heart attack. He was okay. He was okay, but he went on the air and did his shift, not knowing it was a heart attack, and then immediately rushed off to the hospital. We rushed him off. So that was probably the biggest change. As far as the lineup is concerned, I think it worked pretty well given the time, you know, the year that it was on. It was very, very different today. In fact, I watched WABC, and I got to tell you that what's going on now is exactly right for New York City. And like I said, my only complaint or real complaint was that Michael Jackson
1: had a British accent, had a phony British accent, and he was in Los Angeles and had a Los Angeles worldview. But as a manager coming from music to talk, was there anything about running a talk station that you went, whoa, I had no idea about this?
0: Not really, because I had done talk in at WTIC in Hartford. That's
1: but Hartford doesn't count. That doesn't really count, Hartford.
0: Well, of course not. But, you know, as far as these talk people were concerned, you know, we were running Art Russ Jr., Dr. Judy Kuriansky before, because what I was trying to do is move it slowly. And that's not the way ABC felt it should be done. So we just came on, and the personalities were pretty easy compared to the music
1: to management
0: who have been
1: yeah.
0: there forever.
1: Yeah, that's never happened before. Now, listen, the thing about ABC as the launching owner and John Catsimatidis as the current owner is very interesting to me, because ABC Inc. was by far the best company to launch a talk station in a major city, because they had had enormous success in San Francisco and Los Angeles, and they had the other element that's critical. The upper management, the guys who had run those stations, were fans. They loved this format, freaking loved it. They knew it in their bones. And today, John Catsimatidis loves this format, knows it in his bones. He does an hour a day during the week. He does a weekend show, and he listens all the time. Before I go on the air, Jay, I get a text, and it says, I'm awake. And he listens. I'm not kidding. And he listens all the time. And the best thing is, he's a fan. If he ever texts me, it's always something to help, truly helpful. Now, what's interesting to from my perspective is that between ABC, a blessed launch owner, and John Catsimatidis, a blessed current owner, in the middle, it wasn't so good. The ownership in the middle, not so good. And they solved most of their problems by cutting costs. The other thing that I learned that you may not have known, because they had had success in Los Angeles and San Francisco, they looked at those as business models in terms of how long it was going to take to make a profit. This would never happen today. They believed, I was in the meetings, at ABC Inc., because of Los Angeles and San Francisco, they believed the timeline for profit was 10 years. It would take 10 years for the talk format to make a profit, and that was fine. Now, by the way, it took 11 because of the Yankees, but they were prepared to lose money for 10 freaking years. Never would happen today. Never. In 10 minutes, it wouldn't happen. It was a blessed launch. It has a great owner today. But that was an experience, because all the people you were working for were not only experts in the format, they freaking invented it.
0: That's true, and it had its good points and its difficult points, frankly. But Al Racco was the general manager in San Francisco for them, and they had brought him into New York, and he is the one that that raised the flag and said, look, we have to do it. As far as that 10 years is concerned, very interesting, because we had done, I said, okay, look, we should do some research on this, and everybody jumped up and down and said, oh, I don't know. But that research came back late, but it said 10 years. That's what the research said. You're going to lose money for 10 years. And I found it very interesting how on point that particular research was, because it was right. And ABC was ready to do that. They understood it and supported it.
1: Now, Jay Clark, when you were doing it, at what point did you feel, okay, this is going to work? Was there a day, a moment in time, or was it always, I don't know. Because it was new, and it was a new lineup. At some point did you go, man, I think we got it?
0: You know, I don't know if I was that comfortable for the first 6 months, let's say. Because, you know, there's so much talk on the street and in the newspapers. I mean, it was like, what have you done? You know, you've taken New York and stopped the music. Slowly but surely, it started to take hold. And listeners got pretty familiar, if you will, with the lineup. And again, the only major problem that I saw was Afternoon Drive, and it was only because, as you said, Michael Jackson was in L.A. Now, I think one of the reasons they wanted him on was because Ben Hoberman, who was the general manager of KABC before he stepped up to the next, whatever the next level was, felt very strongly that Michael Jackson would be great. And because of a heavy British accent, I wasn't so sure about that. And I think that the people of New York weren't so sure about that either. I heard people saying, well, I can't understand the guy. What do I, et cetera. And, he's not with us. But other than that, I think that the group as a whole was welcome. But it took, at least 6 months before that even, there was even a glimmer. How's that?
1: Jay Clark, the original program director of WABC. I suspect Kevin Roche, the current program director of WABC, is listening. Off the cuff, top of mind, do you have any advice for Kevin about being a great talk programmer? Because like you, he's a really good talk programmer.
0: I want to tell you something. I watched the ratings numbers in particular. And when he took over and when the current management took over, I said to myself, okay, the owner, he knows New York. He loves New York. He understands New York. I didn't know the current program director or his background, frankly, but I watched the numbers and I'm saying to myself, wow. And then when they kept people like Cousin Brucey, who, is so solid in New York City, I said to myself, these guys really do know what they're doing. And it's proving out. Because the station has been on if you were looking at a scale, doing quite well compared to the arch nemesis of talk back when I was there, WOR.
1: I mean, I don't even know what that is.
0: Yeah, that's right.
1: I don't even know what that is.
0: And you shouldn't.
1: No. Now, listen, this is the great Jay Clark.
0: I shouldn't have said it either.
1: No, you should have said it. This is the great Jay Clark. He was the original program director of WABC. The reason it got the foundation and the launch and the start that it did is because of his hard work. It is an honor. It is a privilege on the anniversary of May 10th, WABC changing from music to talk, that you, Mr. Clark, agreed to come on. And I thank you for being gracious and sharing with us the history of WABC. Walter Sterling at 40 minutes past the hour. 40 minutes past the hour. Do we have our friend Mateus? Is he available? Not yet. All right. Let's see. Well, we can talk to you at 800-848-9222, 800-848-9222 with Walter Sterling. This was a very big weekend. Not only was it Mother's Day, and you didn't do as well as you were supposed to. The challenge of Mother's Day is what? Getting it right. Because when you ask, what do you get? Oh, no, I don't need anything. That means you're dead. And then when you get something, if she goes, oh, that's very nice, you're dead. And if you get another gift, left, and she says, yeah, okay, why don't you put that over there? If she's if she tells you to put the gift somewhere rather than her picking it up and moving it, you're dead. It's a great challenge. I'd like to know how you did. How did you do? How did you do? It can only help other men. I love it when my children expect me to buy the gift. My children expect me to buy the gifts. If I don't say on Saturday at noon, did you get your mother a gift? Did you get your mother a card? Nothing will happen. And they'll all look in the distance, in the middle distance. And I'll go out and have to get the gift. And as you know, you can't go to Dollar Tree and get that card. You have to go to CVS to get the card. You have to get the right card. And it's got to be one of those heavy ones. That's the challenge. That's the challenge. The other thing I want to talk with you about is the amazing thing that happened this week, which was the UFO files. The first tranche of UFO files were released. What does that mean? It means that for the first time in the history, our history, the first time in our history, the U.S. government has admitted that, I'm looking at that screen, what does that say? What? Oh, well, say something to me. It's talk show. It's a talk show. You don't have to type it, just put them on the air. Mateus Boom Boom in Hollywood, welcome to the other side of Midnight with Walter Sterling. Hi.
2: Good morning, and a very happy Mother's Day to you. That was quite a story you told us at the beginning of the show about your home life and the mothers in charge. The women were in charge. I mean, it's true. Aren't they always in charge?
1: Women tell men where to sit.
2: And we say yes and thank you. As it should be.
1: The only time marriages fail, I'm sure of this now that I've been married a while, the only time marriages fail, Mateus, is when men imagine they have say. Men have no say. Here's the division of decisions. Ready?
2: Yeah.
1: You decide the big stuff. You decide how to settle the war in Iran, what to do about Israel, who should be the next candidate for president, and what about redistricting. That's what the guy decides. Women, they decide the unimportant things. Where you're going to live, what you're going to drive, where your kids are going to go to school, what your kids' names will be, where you're going to go for the holidays. There it is. So, men, you decide how to solve the war in Iran. Your wife is going to decide where you're going to live. Balances out. Seems fair to me.
2: And wise. Let me just add that, too. Wise. There'll be peace in your household.
1: Oh, absolutely true. Now, I can't wait to see the Sheep movie. Tell us about the Sheep movie.
2: Well, there's a movie out from Amazon MGM Studios. It's called The Sheep Detectives. It's photographed in Ireland. It stars Hugh Jackman as George Hardy. Now, he's a shepherd, Walter, who reads murder mysteries aloud to his flock of sheep, convinced that though they only bleat appreciatively, they really are able to understand him. And so suddenly, when George is found dead, the sheep, who apparently could understand him, suspect foul play, and they begin to try to solve the mystery of who killed him and why. So not only could they understand him, they are also able to speak. And now this brings in a great cast of actors voicing the ovine roles, like Patrick Stewart, Regina Hall, Bella Ramsey, Chris O'Dowd, Bryan Cranston, and Julia Louis-Dreyfus. So in real-life roles, Walter, you've got Nicholas Galitzine as a reporter stumbling into this small town where this is all happening. He's trying to do a story on local color, but, of course, gets this hot lead of this murder instead. Molly Gordon plays the daughter of Hugh Jackman, who is a suspect, possibly. Nicholas Braun is an inept policeman, and bringing just the right amount of fun in the land of the proceedings is Emma Thompson as the late George's attorney. But before you dismiss the whole concept, the talking sheep actually seem plausibly possible, and they're funny at that. The Sheep Detectives is a really clever, fun-for-the-whole-family movie with lots of laughs. So I think it's great fun, and It came in at 4 at the box office since Friday, with $16 million since Friday. So it's doing rather well, but it's still behind Michael, which continues to be, if you'll pardon the expression, to go to a different barnyard animal, a cash cow. And then Mortal Kombat 2, which I did not see because I find those movies absolutely ridiculous, raked in $40 million over the weekend, and The Devil Wears Prada is still doing very strong, $43 million, number one movie in the country. Matter of fact, in U.S. and Canada, they've already racked up since it opened 2 weeks ago, $145 million. Still not as impressive as Michael with its aggregate total of $240 million in the U.S. and Canada, but that's about where the movies are running right now as of the weekend box office.
1: Tell me again how much The Sheep grossed.
2: $16 million in the U.S. and Canada.
1: It's a tough movie to market, isn't it? Even with Hugh Jackman. How exactly do you, how do you put that on a poster? You can't put it on a poster. I see Hugh Jackman surrounded by cute sheep.
2: Right.
1: That could go many different ways. Is it a movie about wool? Is it a movie about farming? Is it a movie about husbandry?
2: Sure.
1: What is it about? You can't communicate it in the poster. I wasn't interested in that movie at all until Mateus, Boom Boom Hollywood, shared that with us on Friday and explained what it was. And I'm like, when you said it's about talking sheep, solving a murder mystery, and then you said, and it was convincing. I'm like, what? You said, and it was convincing. You've got to be out of your freaking mind. And it was convincing.
2: No, it's great. Yes, it was convincing. And I'll tell you why. Because you look at movies like Disney's remake of The Lion King with the CGI animals that look real, but then they start talking and have sort of human-like facial expressions.
1: Yes.
2: It's ludicrous. You just can't get over it because it's like, this is just bogus. But these sheep actually looked and sounded like sheep, but they were speaking English to you. It didn't look like they were cutesy face sheep. They looked like they were sheep and they were talking. So it's pretty hilarious.
1: Then imagine the pitch meeting. Imagine when the creator of the movie about the talking sheep solving a murder mystery came into serious-minded Hollywood producer offices, into Paramount, Univision, whatever, and had to pitch. All right, this movie is a murder mystery. Oh, people love those. And it's about sheep. Oh, they're adorable animals. People like those. Well, these sheep lost their owner. Oh, it's sad. And somebody killed him? Yes. And did the farmer's wife figure it out? No. The farmer's daughter figure it out? No, not really. The farmer's sheep figured it out. Can you imagine the pause in that meeting, Mateus? Oh, my gosh.
2: Well, the producer's Tim Bevan. He did the musical Les Miserables, and he did The Substance, which, of course, was big with Demi Moore. So from going from that sort of strange horror movie to something so cute, funny, and clever for murder mystery fans, I think is quite a stretch. That's Tim Bevan, the producer, who probably had to have the meeting you're just describing.
1: Now, Mateus Boom Boom in Hollywood, he is our theater critic on The Other Side of Midnight with Walter Sterling. He's a terrific movie critic, very erudite. Made me learn how to spell erudite, or else he said, you can't use it if you can't spell it, Walter. It was an off-air conversation that was very ugly between the two of us. I really didn't think it was going to go forward at that point. And there's a phrase I hate. There are certain phrases I hate. Uh-huh. Going forward, whenever you're in a business situation and somebody looks at you and says, all right, now going forward, you're dead.
2: Mm-hmm.
1: You are so dead if they said you are you going forward from this point on. Oh, you're finished. You might as well turn in those papers. Turn in your past right now. There is no future for you. Or we're thinking of changing the schedule. And so going forward. What do you mean changing the schedule? No, going forward or change. Oh my God. I've had a very hard weekend, Mateus. I will get to that at some point tonight. But for now, I'm very happy because you do a great job on this show, sir. How do I find you on Facebook?
2: Mateus Bombal's Hollywood on Facebook, M-A-T-I-A-S, B-O-M-B-A-L, apostrophe S, Hollywood, just like the city, Mateus Bombal's Hollywood on Facebook. Walter, thanks.
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8: Hey, Walter. On tonight's episode of Confessions of a Retired Detective, two NYPD detectives from Brooklyn North Narcotics were placed on modified duty, which means they were relieved of their gun and shields, shortly after viral videos show them punching, kicking, and beating Timothy Brown, a home health care aide not involved in any crime, inside a Cobble Hill liquor store. The man was mistakenly targeted during a drug operation. A sergeant was also placed on modified duty. The NYPD disbanded that narcotics module and reassigned six additional detectives, plus a captain and a lieutenant, and launched a broader 90-day review of the narcotics division's policy, tactics, and procedures. I saw the video, and basically what it shows is two detectives in plain clothes come into a liquor store. They attempt to put handcuffs on this individual, who was a large man. He's not having it, and it erupts into a Donnybrook inside the liquor store, where he's fighting them, they're fighting him, until they finally get him out of control, and there's a lot of spilt liquor on the floor. Now, having worked in the NYPD's narcotics division, I sort of have an insight into this. When you're working a buy and bust operation, you have at least one undercover out on the street with several undercovers following him, and they're called ghosts. The primary undercover will approach an individual, he'll exchange money for narcotics, the undercover steps off, and then the ghosts that are watching the transaction will give the description. Now, sometimes after the individual sells drugs to an undercover cop, the ghost will watch him sell to several other individuals, and then the ghost will transmit to the field team those individuals' description. And then what happens is they're told to move in, and the cops start grabbing people, they place them in handcuffs. Now, after they're placed in handcuffs, you have to have what's called a confirmatory ID. So a lot of times the ghosts that are still kind of hanging out on the scene will go, yep, you got the right guy, or nope, you got the wrong guy. Other times they'll have the individuals in handcuffs look up in the air, and a car will drive by with tinted windows, and the undercovers inside will tell you, yeah, that's the guy, or no, that's not the guy. In this particular case, when the detectives moved in to grab this individual who was not involved in any crime, instead of just saying, okay,

0: 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I'm retired detective turned author Vic Ferrari with Walter Sterling on The Other Side of Midnight.
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2: I love coming to work because I get to rest. Perhaps you have found this to be true as well. Now I'm in broadcast mode, which is slightly different than at-home mode. Takes me a little while on Monday morning to make that shift. Perhaps you too. When I come to work, I'm still in home mode. Now I'm getting into broadcast mode. Slicker, tighter, far more professional, shockingly good. Well, shocking. And I'll get there. Let's you and I talk. 800-848-9222. I am truly amazed and shocked at what I have seen the television networks and the local television stations and the local news do with the UFO story. Buried. It's gone already. As Robert Clotworthy said, this is a history-making event. Forget about what was revealed. Goofy stars, stars of Christmas, guys running with flares through suburban backyards, speed it up. I got it. But it's the first time ever that the United States government has formally acknowledged that there are unidentified flying objects, which is a very vulnerable thing for a country like this with our military to admit. What is the admission? The admission is that there are things our military does not know what they are. That's the real admission. That's the vulnerability. We have no idea if they're dangerous, not dangerous. They are admitting they don't know what they are. And releasing that fact to you and me, well, that's a big deal. That's the news at the moment. If you haven't been thrilled with anything that's been shown, okay, that's your business. The revelation is the news. And Representative Tim Burchett talked with John Catsimatidis, and we're gonna play that interview again, because what Tim Burchett says is this is what's going to happen next. This is what's going to come out next, and we're going to hear that in just moments on the Red Apple Audio Network's The Other Side of Midnight.
3: The National Highway Traffic Safety Administration says oversteering and overcorrecting are the leading causes of single vehicle crashes, especially on highways or
4: streets. Detroit, this is your News Talk Superstation, 910 AM, WFDF Farmington Hills, Detroit, and WOMC-FM HD2, Detroit.
5: ABC News, I'm Chuck Sievertson. Flying home to the U.S. from the Canary Islands, 17 Americans from the cruise ship with a hantavirus outbreak. They'll go to a quarantine unit in Nebraska. Docs say they're not sick. They're being monitored as a precaution. Dr. Michael Osterholm, infectious disease expert, University of Minnesota.
6: I have complete confidence that we will have good compliance here. And I think within days, this will no longer be a story.
5: Several people are hurt after a shooting and two car accidents during an after-prom party Saturday night in Fruitport, Michigan, where this person lives.
7: I was still hearing more of the shots. And we had a lot of teens that ran into our yard and that were in our driveway. There was cars parked all the way down to the dead end sign.
5: President Trump calls Iran's rejection of a one-page U.S. proposal to restart negotiations unacceptable. Iran would unblock the Strait of Hormuz and the U.S. would end the blockade of Iranian ports. This is ABC News. With the U.S. blocking fuel shipments to Cuba, there are blackouts and a nosediving economy. ABC's Whit Johnson went to Cuba and talked with Foreign Minister Bruno Rodriguez.
8: Cuba is a country with our own history, with our peculiarities, and we are a free and independent nation. But Cuba is a democracy, is a different democracy. Well, you mentioned
9: Cuba is not a different democracy. When people go to the polls, it is often one candidate, one party. There is not choice. What do you worry would happen if there were free and fair elections in Cuba, if the people truly got to choose?
8: Well, you are

0: presenting a prejudice.
1: The league's worst team this season has won the number one pick in the NBA draft next month. The Washington Wizards won the draft lottery Sunday. Chuck Sievertson, ABC News.
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0: Oh my gosh, look at you. Can you believe it? It's 7 minutes past the hour. You're up way past your bedtime, or you're going to work on the great shift. This is the great shift in the emergency room, the firehouse, the high school that needs to be cleaned, the train station, and the secret that I know. This is the busiest time at any airport in America. There are no passengers, and there are probably more employees working at the airport right now than at any other time. Absolutely fascinating time. And then that Frontier Airlines, that Frontier Airline plane rolled over somebody walking on the runway and killed them. Like, whoa. And then for reasons I don't fully understand, the passengers had to be evacuated by the ramp. They didn't get off the stairs. I don't understand. Why they have to do the ramp? Why couldn't they pull up one of those stair things, those staircases, like on Arrested Development? Why couldn't they do that? Do you know? Do you understand that? 800-848-9222, 800-848-9222. I'd like an explanation as to why the Frontier Airlines plane had to evacuate using the slides rather than stairs. They could pull up the stairs. If they couldn't pull out the jetway, I can understand that, but I'd like to know why they couldn't pull up the stairs. And nothing will happen. How do you walk onto an active runway? How did that happen? Because when you and I tried to get past security in order to get a Dunkin' Donuts, we would be arrested. If you and I tried to get on our plane too early before they'd open the door, let's say, here's one for you. Let's say you're at the gate and you go up to the door and you try to open up the door to get onto the plane. What would happen, ladies and gentlemen? What would happen? Answer, you would be arrested. I don't know how somebody got on the runway. I haven't read into that story. I'll read into that story and get ugly details, and then you and I will talk to a 727 pilot tomorrow and get an answer as to how come there was somebody on the runway. I know it's not funny. It's a horrible story. You imagine the ringing of guilt of that pilot and that co-pilot sitting there going, we were flying too long. I was exhausted. No, that isn't what they were going to say. I've never known anybody who's a pilot who isn't a cool person. Have you? Every pilot I've ever known is a cool person because they got to be a pilot. They were self-actualized. Same thing is true usually of elementary school teachers, special ed teachers, disc jockeys, talk show hosts, chief engineers, doctors, pediatricians. They get to do what they're doing. Those are the people who are not corruptible. Those are the people who are happy. And every airline pilot I know is licensed and happy. That's what I've found to be true. 800-848-9222. 800-848-9222. I am puzzled and shocked and disappointed in, quote, the news media, because I think they missed the biggest story of our lives in burying what happened last week with the release of the UFO files. I'm shocked that I'm looking at the front page of newspapers, the homepage of news sites. I'm watching god-awful news on TV. I figured all I would see is the release of the UFO files. I assume that's all I would see. Well, they go, well, there's nothing there. No, you're missing the point. They got released. That's the point. It's the United States government admitting they exist, and they don't know what it is. Every one of those files is like, we're really not sure what it is. Well, that's a brave statement. That is a brave statement for a government to say, here are craft flying over and around and near our nuclear plants, our military plants. We don't really know what they are. And we've given up trying to figure it out. Here, why don't you look at it and see what you can make of it? That's basically what Donald Trump said. Well, if you want to look at it, look at it. Joe, you're on the other side of Midnight with Walter Sterling at 800-848-9222. Joe, greetings. Welcome to the media. You are now the media.
1: Greetings. That guy got sucked into the engine and it went on fire. That's why they had to evacuate the plane as quickly as possible.
0: Thank you for telling me that. I'm embarrassed I didn't read into it. There's a lot to read in when you do the show. Is that what happened? That guy got sucked into the engine?
1: And it caused a fire. The engine went on fire. They had to get everybody out immediately.
0: That's a tragedy. Who was the guy? Do you know why he was there?
1: No, I don't. There was something on the news and I missed it today. But he scaled a fence and was walking around. I don't think he was all there. He scaled a fence and was walking around on the runway.
0: Not an airline employee, not an airport employee, some clown who climbed the fence. Is that it?
1: Oh, yeah.
0: Maybe he, this is terrible to say, but maybe he wanted that to happen.
1: That crossed my mind.
0: Joe, thank you for listening to the show. Thank you for filling me in. I appreciate it. Dan, welcome to the other side of midnight with Walter Sterling. Hi.
2: Good morning, Walter. I was going to say the same thing that Joe did. And looking at the footage, there's no buildings around. There's no stairs or anything that they could have rolled up. The engine was on fire. They didn't know if it was going to blow up, so they had to get everybody off immediately. Probably why they opened the chutes and let everybody out.
0: It appears as though they opened the chutes and everybody got out. But the video I saw of the people coming out of the chutes, I saw a really shocking thing, in addition to everything else that just happened, there were people on those chutes with their luggage. And I always thought rule number one is if they open the chutes, you forget about your luggage.
2: I thought that too. That is weird.
0: Dan, thank you for listening to the show, and I really appreciate the update and filling me in, doing my show prep. I appreciate it, Dan. 800-848-9222. Jeff, welcome to the other side of midnight. Sir, welcome.
3: Morning. I've been listening to the overnight since Jim Bohannon, so it's been for a while. In addition to what your caller said and the other caller said, yes, they had to evacuate immediately. As far as security getting onto the field, anybody can jump anything at any time unless they have 1,000 eyes watching everything all the time. Who knows how long, where did he get in the field? It's unfortunate that he got sucked into an engine. Maybe he wanted to hurt himself. Who knows? God forbid. But it's a very, very unusual world now, sir.
0: Jeff, I appreciate this. Now, let's talk for once. No, thank you for that information, but let's talk about Jim Bohannon. You listen to Jim Bohannon, and I had the privilege of guest starring for Jim many times. That's the show I mostly filled in for. And the interesting thing about Jim is I'd always say to him, okay, this is what I'm going to do, and this is the guests I'm going to have. And Jim was like, Walter, do whatever you want. I'm like, okay. So thank you, Jim Bohannon. The other thing about Jim is right before he passed, he did make it into the National Radio Hall of Fame, which is run by Craig Kitchen and Dennis Green. The National Radio Hall of Fame, it is the only radio hall of fame for all of radio. Like, it's the only national one. There are many great state hall of fames. New York, Ohio, Illinois, they all have state hall of fames, which are incredibly important. And one of the things that I've always whined about, because I whine a lot about radio, one of the things I've always whined about is, wait a minute, there are Emmys and Oscars and Tonys, and yet most Americans spend most of their day with us. Most Americans spend most of their time with us. And it seems to me we should put on a spectacular presentation of awards, broadcast the award. It is available to broadcast. Very few stations air it. Shame on them. Then they whine, you know, well, no one takes this seriously. Well, we have to take ourselves seriously first. That's how it starts. We take ourselves seriously. The United States government last week released a historic tranche of information. The United States government dropped information about the Apollo landings, things they don't understand that has arrived on Earth, circled the Earth, blips on the screen, and they promised that there's going to be much more. And Representative Tim Burchett talked with John Catsimatidis, and we're going to listen to that conversation because Tim Burchett revealed more, and John is fascinated by this, as am I. But what I don't understand is many a news organization has missed the point. They're looking, they're all, I, I thought it was nonsense, but it's not nonsense. They're all looking for ways to trash President Trump. It's amazing to me how they're looking for ways to trash President Trump. And I swear, all the man is doing is trying really hard. And he's got a cool granddaughter. That's all it is. Who had prom this weekend, by the way. Did you know that? She had prom this weekend. And he was the first president to release the UFO files. And in that process, the president acknowledged there were UFO files. No president before him has ever said, yes, there are UFO files, and we're not going to release them. Or he said, yes, and I'm going to release them. And apparently they're going to come out in stages, and Representative Tim Burchett will discuss that and explain what he expects to come out. That's the news. That for the first time 60, 70, 80 years, the government says, yes, there are UFO files. Yes, we're releasing them. And what that means is that there are unidentified flying objects. There are things in the atmosphere, in space, around the moon, visiting our military bases, our atomic sites, our atomic power plants, that we don't know where they are. That is why the government has not released it till now. Because it's an admission that there are certain things that are indefensible. There are certain things coming at us that we don't know what they are, and therefore we don't know how to deal with it. Do we photograph it, or do we shoot it down? We really don't have an answer. That is why it came from the Department of War, and not the Department of Commerce, or the Environmental Protection Agency, or the EPA, or any of those where it could have, or the Department of State. Why didn't it come out of the Department of State? That would have made sense. No, it came out of the Department of War. And that tells you and me a lot about how our government has handled the UFOs, because they view them as a threat. And every time one of them shows up, they have to assess the threat. How big a threat is this? What do we do? How do we attack it? Or how do we embrace it? Or how do we talk to it? We don't know. Now, are what we going to find out that there are aliens among us? Shapeshifters? People have tried to, beings that have tried to negotiate with our government in exchange for abductees, in exchange for abducting our citizens, in exchange for technology? We don't know. And that's what the first round of UFO information released by Donald Trump says. It says, here's the stuff we don't know about. This is the first round of stuff they're admitting they don't know. Well, that's big news. Where is it on the front page of any newspaper? I don't see it. Where is it on the homepage of any website? I don't see it. Where is it in Yahoo News? I don't see it. That's why Representative Tim Burchett talked again to John Katsimatidis, explained the situation, what he thinks is going to happen. John, of course, asked the best questions because he's passionate about this subject, as we all should be. Absolutely fascinating. That's coming up in just seconds. And you at 800-848-9222, 800-848-9222. Walter Sterling, The Other Side of Midnight.
4: The Other Side of Midnight with Walter Sterling. 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
5: 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Each state has unique rules that require attention. Understanding local tax benefits can significantly increase overall savings opportunities. Some states frequently update their credit programs and qualification standards. Reviewing both resident and non-resident state rules helps ensure accurate filings.
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6: If you want to be happy, look after yourself. Nobody wants to live a life that is filled with worries, anxiety, and poor health. No matter what you're into, you'll enjoy it more if you're fit, well, and feeling good. So, Make sure you understand the risks to your physical and mental health that are associated with some of the lifestyle choices that you are faced with as a teenager. Everyone likes the odd burger or curry chip, but if you stuff yourself with crisps, chocolate, fizzy drinks, and fried food every day, you will become fat. Obesity is associated with some of life's more difficult outcomes, such as heart disease, cancer, diabetes, and infertility. To avoid this, we need a balanced diet and a lifestyle that means not sitting in a chair all day. You need to use as much energy as you take in, keeping the fat and sugar down and the fiber, protein, and vitamins up.

0: Sunday morning, Mother's Day. Well, with us today is Congressman Timothy Burchett, and from the great state of Tennessee. And, well, this congressman is always seeking the truth in America. Well, on Friday, President Trump has promised more information on aliens. And I'm not talking about aliens from Mexico. I'm talking about possibly aliens from beyond the world. Well, Congressman, are we smarter today than we were on Thursday?
1: I don't know if we're smarter today, but we're more informed, and I think more people are going to start asking questions. But what you have to really, what I'm excited about is we have a president that kept his word and thinks that he's not the overlord of the American people, can decide what information we can have. And from what I understand, it's, you know, the deep state as well as I do, it's just a fist fight to get this stuff out. Now, the first batch of articles and classified videos and things are out, and there's going to be a lot more, but it's going to be tough to get it out because these departments don't like us having this information for whatever reason.
0: They're putting out more, enough for President Trump to be happy that he's put something out, but not enough to let us know what really is going on. Is that a good way to say it?
1: That's a good way, but it's just because this is just the first round. He's got his top people working on it. And again, I think this is just the tip of the iceberg, and people are going to demand more. And you're talking about stuff that our Apollo moon people spotted on the moon, something out there, and we've got instances where FBI agents have witnessed things. So that's going to be coming out as well. So I'm looking forward to all of it.
0: Well, when do you think we'll get more? Was there a promise that we'll be in a month from now, 6 months from now,
1: no,
0: a year from now?
1: I have no earthly idea. I was just kind of told what was coming out today, on Friday. And the president kept his word. You know, the first time they were going to release some stuff, you remember, they delayed it, and then what came out was just a redacted piece of Swiss cheese that had a bunch of holes in it and white it out and gave very little information. Trump has kept his word. He's the first president to do this, so I'm very excited of where we're headed with this thing. I really am, because more people are asking questions, more people in Congress. I mean, I've got bullies that always in Congress say something smart aleck to me, but the real question is, as taxpayers, what the heck are we spending tens of millions of dollars on? And if they don't exist, why have they pushed so hard for the last years to keep it undercover?
0: I understand that. I mean, this goes back to Eisenhower days and the decisions that Eisenhower made, and they were made a long time before us. And I'm not sure we're ever going to know the truth, but we'll go day by day.
1: Yes, sir. What's going to have to happen is somebody's going to have to walk out of one of those labs with undeniable proof before they're allowed to commit suicide by shooting themselves in the back of the head 10 times.
0: Understood. Anything else you want to tell the American people on Sunday morning? It's Mother's Day.
1: No, happy Mother's Day. I miss my mama very much. I'm 61 years old, and when I go to her grave, I still cry because there's nothing like a mama.
0: I miss my mom a long time, too, and may all moms out there, and may they all be appreciated. And you know what the best present we can give our moms today is to make sure their children and grandchildren are safe in the future.
1: Yes, sir.
0: Nice talking to you, and we'll talk again real soon.
1: Thank you, John. Appreciate you, brother.
0: Thank you. Walter Sterling, the biggest all-night show
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3: you and I at the Amazon plant, the warehouse, the break room. I want to see the break room. Where you're working right now, I want to see the break room. I'm fascinated by them. I always feel that every employer has blown it by not making great break rooms. Instead, they are terrifying. Alan, welcome to the other side of midnight with Walter Sterling. 800-848-9222. Alan, look at you. You are the media.
4: Well, I've always felt I have been that way, Walter, and your show is tremendous. And this is the first time I ever got on without being screened, but that's the modern miracles of electronics.
3: I have a philosophy about that. Would you like to hear it?
4: Yes, of course.
3: I don't need them screened. I don't need somebody to rehearse what you're going to say with you. I need somebody to make sure you're not drunk or insane. But if you're challenging and exciting or articulate as you are, Alan, it is an honor to speak to you, sir. What may we do for you today?
4: Well, thank you for that introduction, that warm introduction. I'll make this exciting. I'll stay on all night if you want. I'm going to try, Walter, to get as many 1970s, 1980s National Enquirers, because they hit this alien spaceship thing. They hit it hard. They covered it. They offered rewards, $50,000, $100,000. And I'd love to get those papers for you, because I think there's more information in the National Enquirer back then than that they're releasing now. My personal belief, there are no space aliens. If you think about it, we've had receivers out there for years. We never pick up any signals from anywhere. And obviously, if our radios, me and you talking right now, some space alien in another galaxy could be listening to me and you, and next will be the Little Rascals, right? If they had a giant receiver that could receive these things.
3: The signals never stop, Alan. You're absolutely right. The signals never stop. What you and I are saying today goes out forever.
4: That's correct. And like I said, we have a lot of technology. We've never, like, people have to understand, it's like a catcher's mitt. You catch the baseball. The receivers catch the signals from foreign places, galaxies and everything. And we've caught nothing all these years. We've had the Voyager out there now for over 50 years. And the Voyager is still in our galaxy. I mean, maybe it's slowing down a little. It's 50 years or something. It's like a Model T compared to what they're shooting around today, right? But right. The thing is, we have to really open our eyes to what's happened to this country. We want to pass this country on to our children, our grandchildren, our great-grandchildren, greater than it's ever been. But if we're going to turn the country over, remember, when you turn it over to the left wing, you're turning over the State Department, you're turning over the military to Omar. They're not going to deport Omar. That's just put out there for entertainment purposes. People have

0: realize that Saudi Arabia and China are changing America every day. They're buying off politicians, corporations, and in politics, you're allowed to call names. You got to realize that you're not allowed to tamper with the agenda. Obviously, the agenda in the United States is to flood it with third worlders. They're doing it in Europe.
1: Yes.
0: Alan,
1: these are very good points, and I'm very grateful to you, and I thank you for calling. You and I are on KDKA in Pittsburgh and Chicago's WGN.
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3: Clay County, Florida. Yeah, social media influencer has found himself in a pickle with the law and facing serious charges after he posted a video online claiming to catch a sexual predator in northern Florida. Jay Carnicom is his name. He's 32 years old, pretty popular on the TikTok. And he has a thing called Dads Against Predators, where, yeah, they're looking for pervy people looking at targeting at dating children and sexually assaulting children. Well, this guy met an apparent, an alleged child molester wannabe at a Walmart. And that was not good for the child molester wannabe. He got beaten up a little bit, slapped around. And it was all, of course, recorded for social media. And that's where the problem comes in, because Jay Carnicom, he's 32 years old. Not that really matters. Anybody who is going after children, predators on children, is okay by me. So, Clay in Clay County, Carnicom, slapped this guy around, posted it online, and then the law came. And they didn't come for the perv. They came for the vigilante. In these days where lawlessness rules everywhere, a lot of citizens have taken it in their own hands. And why are they doing that? It's because they feel powerless to stop the crime around them, and judges are allowing perverts and criminals just to walk free after being arrested. Carnicom's now facing a litany of charges, could spend a little time behind bars. I think this guy should receive a pardon from the governor of Florida. Ron DeSantis, if you're listening now or a member of your staff, let's drop charges on this guy and let's give him a proclamation of some sort. I like that. And I like that a lot. For the people of Walmart, I'm Velo Hool. Walter Sterling, The Other Side of Midnight, Red Apple Audio Network.
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1: Joe on The Other Side of Midnight with Walter Sterling. Hi, Joe.
4: Hello. How are you doing tonight?
1: Well, Joe, I'm excited that you're here.
4: I'm just calling in about the spaceships and all that.
1: Go ahead.
4: About 1998, I live right in the middle of Fort Benning, Georgia, Fort Rucker, Tyndall Air Force Base, Eglin Air Force Base, Navy Lab, Panama, and I'm coming north on Highway 77, and there's a ravine that runs maybe 10 miles either side of it, and a object the size of or a little bigger than an 18-wheeler boxcar, glowing white bright, come flying by across the road going east to west, and I roll my window down. There's no noise. But there is one thing I figured out. In our universe here, we have the sun and 9 to 11 planets here. And if you look up the sky, there's millions of suns up there. That's what all those stars are. And around every one of those suns is more planets. And what makes us think we're the only ones? I mean, it's just common sense to say there might be others out there. But thank you for the evening. Thank you for letting me say that. And there are things out there we don't know about.
1: Joe, I totally agree with you. I don't believe for one second, I don't share the arrogance that we're the only one. We can't be, just on the sheer math. And I appreciate the call, Joe. Thank you very much for calling. 800-848-9222.

0: think we're at a point in history, based on the investment we've made to get out there and to receive signals, I think we all agree there has to be other entities. Then I play mind tricks. Maybe we're the first planet of life with intelligent life, maybe. Or, far spookier, maybe we're the last. Maybe we're the last. But that none of the above is true. Because we know about the Anunnaki. We know we've been visited before. And we know that there's been relationship with the stars for millions of years. The night sky today is very different than the night sky was 1,000 years ago. Before there was ambient light, before there was pollution, that sky, that night sky 1,000 years ago was overwhelming. It was as bright as the day. And you could see every star and every planet in our solar system. It must have been awe-inspiring and terrifying, right? Must have been both. But what I don't understand is why this isn't bigger news. There's a lot of conversation about it, but I don't understand why this isn't the only news story, the dominant news story, why there hasn't been deep probing and deep investigation into every page of what's been revealed. There are pages and there's video where they look and they say, well, that's kind of a pretty star. That kind of looks like the Christmas star. And then that's it. Well, what is it? Have we followed up? Has anybody followed up with military officials, retired military, and said, what is it that we're seeing? And I'm glad that Katsimatidis interviewed Tim Burchett, who's on top of this, and will keep us informed if there's any more breaking news. But again, hi, for all of our lives, we've been waiting for this information to be released. It is almost secondary what has been released to the fact that it has been, that a president has kept their word and released it. For years, any time a president was asked about it, they sort of would get smug. And if there was another president there, they'd sort of look at each other and be smug with each other. And I always thought that either meant there's no way in hell we're ever going to release it, or we don't think anybody could handle what we could release, or they didn't think there was anything there. And they would look at each other like, this is the presidential joke. We're not going to release anything because there's nothing there. And as long as we don't release it, it makes us much more powerful. That we have all this information, all of these videos, all of these reports from the front about UFOs, from our airport pilots, from our military pilots, from the guys who have gone to the moon. And then it's been 50 years since we went back to the moon. And we're telling people that's because of what they learned on the moon. Ha, ha, ha, ha, ha. I always thought maybe it's possible that it's an inside joke among the presidents. Yeah, we're not going to release anything because then they'll find out we don't know anything. We don't have any information. This keeps us far more powerful if they think we have information, which in fact we don't have. That I always thought was a possibility. Now Tim Burchett says there's more. It's going to come out. Adriana Luna says there's more. It's going to come out. As of now, there isn't anything thrilling, but a lot of the material from the moon, from the Apollo missions, well, that's a lot different than we were told. What were we told about the Apollo missions and what was found on the moon? We were told nothing. This is the first time ever that what some of the astronauts have said has turned out to be true. They did see stuff. They were scared by some things. They were confused by some things. That's the news. What? That's a whole new layer of information about the moon landing. We never had that before. Stunning information. It's Mother's Day with Walter Sterling, and I had a Jersey mom.
1: Cake pan? Then I have a lot to do today. So what'd your parents finally say about last Saturday?
2: Lunch, usual, nothing.
1: Hello, I'm making dessert to help.
3: Mine just blah, blah, blah.
2: Here is your cake pan.
1: Why didn't you realize that we're practically adults responsible for ourselves?
2: And you're going to clean up your baking mess.
4: And you're going to clean up your banking mess.
0: I was raised by a Jersey mom. And my Jersey mom was in charge. And she was a good cook, but she was not a chef. She was not boastful about her cooking, but she was a good cook. And she cooked because somebody had to do it. But I never heard her brag about it. And yet I've never had better meals. She made killer lasagna. This was my mother. It was terrible. My mother died of endometrium cancer. And it took a long time. Because she was taking a long time, I'd sit next to her in bed and try to find out things. And I said to my mom, how did you make the lasagna? She knew exactly how she made the lasagna. But she was a Jersey mom. And she said, well, first you put in the lasagna noodles, and then you put in the ricotta, or do you put in the Parmesan? Do you put in the Parmesan first or the mozzarella? I don't remember. I have chemo brain. I have chemo brain. She didn't have a chemo brain. She wasn't going to tell me how to make the lasagna. This was going to go to her grave with her secret on how to make the lasagna. It was spectacular lasagna. Perhaps you had a situation like that with your mother. 800-848-9222. 800-848-9222. It was a spectacular conversation that John Katsimatidis had with Representative Tim Burchett, and I'll share it with you again a little later this morning because there was a lot of important information in there. But what strikes me is that they're missing the story. They buried the lead. The lead is that we had a president of the United States who admitted that these files existed. No one even admitted that before. And then he released them, and now he's going to release them in stages more and more and more, and he has his top people working on it. I don't know why any of it needs to be redacted, because it was in the sky. The next thing that's going to happen, all the people who have signed NDAs over the years saying, oh, yes, we found out about this information, we found out about the UFOs, but we had to sign an NDA, I couldn't admit it. Well, what happens to the NDAs now? The government has admitted that this exists, that these things have happened. Which part do the NDAs touch? Well, that'll be interesting to see. And then it's up to you and me. You and I have to cause a lot of noise and demand more answers and demand the information because we deserve the information. I'm Walter Sterling. This is The Other Side of Midnight on the Red Apple Audio Network.
5: 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Listen, I think that it's time that you took a little break. So I'm going to play a song that I actually introduced years ago. So, Walter, hit the trail, and I'll take care of business.

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1: This is Rita Cosby. 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Because no one should have to face their struggles alone.
0: May is Mental Health Month. 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
2: Anaphylaxis is a life-threatening, whole-body allergic reaction. 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Others may not even know they have an allergy when they suddenly experience severe anaphylaxis. Even the first time can be deadly. Since anaphylaxis can be deadly, recognizing it and reacting early can make the difference between life and death. Let's learn what the signs and symptoms are so we can step in, step up, and save lives.

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2: It's just you and me, buddy. It's you and me alone in that cab, alone in the four-wheeler at 800-848-9222 on the great shift, the late shift. This is the best time of day to do anything because they won't bother us. All my life, I have spent most of my life awake at this time because no one's going to bother me. No one's going to ask me really annoying questions. No one's going to ask me to fill out any forms. That's been the challenge of my life. Anytime I am handed a form, I am handed a resentment. How dare you ask me to fill out a form? How dare you ask me for my middle name? How do you feel about that, Ray, at 800-848-9222? How do you feel about that, Ray?
3: Good morning, Mr. Sterling.
2: Good morning, Mr. Ray.
3: A little while ago, you mentioned the possibility of shape-shifting aliens. Tongue firmly planted in cheek. I believe I encountered one not that long ago. I was out drinking early a.m. hours and saw a member of the opposite sex that, to me, was a cross between Marilyn Monroe and Jane Mansfield. And I figured I've got nothing to lose, so nothing. I went for it. Several hours later, following a successful rendezvous, I woke up next to a being the shape of an obese wildebeest. So I am a believer.
2: Ray, it was quarter to three in the morning is my guess, and it was a quarter of three in the morning beauty. She was beautiful at quarter to three in the morning. Is that my guess here?
3: Exactly.
2: And then as she returned to her natural shape next to you, her true identity appeared.
3: I guess more, I returned to my natural state.
2: There was that. Did you have your wallet? Was your wallet there when you woke up? Did you still have your wallet?
3: Yes.
2: That's a win.
3: Have a good day.
2: Ray, thank you very much for the call. 800-848-9222. 800-848-9222. I am perpetually annoyed. Every year, the New York Post, an otherwise fine newspaper, available across the country online, nypost.com. And you can see advertisements for this show and other fine Red Apple Audio Networks shows. They're spectacular ads. Here's the thing. Every year at this time, we have to see a torturous article about Tom Brady, that NFL guy, complimenting his two wives on what good mothers they are. And there's a phrase in the article this year I noticed that was very disturbing to me and maybe you. Tom Brady saying, "They are such good mothers to my kids." The first mom, whose name I always forget, the one he blew off before she had the baby, Bridget Moynihan, terrific actress, right? And Giselle Bundchen, who now is married to a trainer. The athlete took to his Instagram stories, posting separate tributes to his exes, Bridget Moynihan and Giselle Bundchen. Happy Mother's Day. Listen to this. Happy Mother's Day. He wrote atop an image of Bundchen kissing her stepson, Jack, as they stood next to Moynihan. So here is Bundchen, his second whatever, next to his first, and then Bundchen, his wife, next to the first girlfriend who produced Jack, who's now 18. Happy Mother's Day to all the amazing mothers in this world, he wrote. The former athlete also sent love to his mom. Happy Mother's Day to the best mom in the world. The retired NFL player stopped dating Moynihan by the time the actress found out she was pregnant. Got to get out of there. Then when the son Jack arrived, Tom Brady was in a relationship with Bundchen, and he welcomed son Benjamin, 16, and daughter Vivian, 13, blah, blah, blah. He says, that his kids are incredibly lucky to have incredible moms. He is lucky to know. He's lucky to know them. None of this would be possible without his love. All right. He used the phrase in there, my kids. My kids. Hey, Tom, I have a tip for you. Pretty much the way you've conducted your life is you are a baby daddy. You're not a dad. You ran off on a pregnant, magnificent woman. But even if she wasn't magnificent, you ran off on her when she was pregnant. That breaks the number one moral code to Walter Sterling. No, you don't run off when she's pregnant. You stick around. Oh, but I gave her lots of money. Oh, I'm sure you gave her lots of money. I'm sure son Jack has had a magnificent material life. Where's my dad? All of his, oh, here's a car. Here's a really cool toy. Here are the most expensive Legos. Here's

he could have done better. Now, here he is. He looks like Tom Brady because he is Tom Brady, and he's playing NFL football, and he should have retired, and then he realized he'd have to sit at home with Spruce. He was going to actually have to sit home and be dad because she was saying, I need you to quit football because these kids need you. That was their big issue, that he was always on the road. He was always playing football. He was always out of the house. Yes, making zillions of dollars, giving them a great material life. But where was dad? What really ticks me off is, like all jocks from high school till this second, he gets away with it. Not one article has been written about him saying, well, you know, you weren't much of a dad. Yeah, it's a good day. You threw the ball. Congratulations, you threw the ball. Did you inflate that ball? Hard to say. Oh, well, more sports in a moment. He was never held accountable for being a dad. We haven't heard from moms about that, because you're not going to hear from the moms about that because the checks will stop. It's a tragic economy. It's a tragic transaction. A tragic transaction. Alliteration. Those kids missed having a real dad. That's not a real dad. That's a football TV dad. That's a big check dad. And yes, every dad wishes they could send bigger checks. Tom's the only one who sent checks big enough. But I wonder if he regrets not being an actual dad. You see, I'm an actual dad. I'm not a baby daddy. No. I'm present and accounted for. I know where my daughters are. I have tracking devices. I know where their cars are. And as I've said to them, I said, listen, girls, your mother and I, we're never getting a divorce, ever. Do you know why we're never getting a divorce? Because we're going to be around forever to keep an eye on you. We're always going to be here to keep an eye on you. I'm Walter Sterling. Good evening. This is The Other Side of Midnight on the Red Apple Audio Networks.

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1: ABC News, I'm Chuck Sievertson. Flying home but not home home from Spain's Canary Islands, 17 Americans from the Dutch cruise ship with a hantavirus outbreak. The plane's last stop will be a quarantine unit in Nebraska. Docs say they're not sick and have no symptoms, though one's tested positive. It's just a precaution. Unacceptable is what President Trump calls Iran's rejection of a one-page U.S. proposal to restart negotiations. The proposal was for Iran to unblock the Strait of Hormuz, and then the U.S. would end the blockade of Iranian ports. In Tel Aviv, ABC's Tom Sufi Burridge.
2: The main sticking point in the negotiations with Iran, the future of its nuclear program. And we're still no breakthrough in ending the war. It's just days before President Trump is expected to travel to Iran's key ally, China, for a crucial summit with Chinese President Xi.
1: After Iran's rejection and President Trump's reaction, oil prices went up. Wall Street stock futures went down. This is ABC News. What could affect stock prices, mutual funds, 401ks, and more this week from ABC's Dave Packer.
3: Monday morning, a report on existing home sales. Tuesday, April Consumer Price Index numbers, as well as the government's hourly earnings report for April. Wednesday, Producer Price Index for April, a measure of the cost of raw materials for manufacturers. And then on Thursday, April retail sales data from the government, as well as new jobless claims for the previous week.
1: Fighting for his job after poor local election results for his Labour Party, British Prime Minister Keir Starmer plans to use a speech Monday to argue he can change course and revive his government's fortunes. One lawmaker, Catherine West, said she will try to trigger a leadership contest if she doesn't like what she hears in the speech. Miners in Myanmar, formerly Burma, have discovered a huge ruby considered to be the second largest by weight ever found in the country, 11,000 carats. Myanmar produces about 90% of the world's rubies. Chuck Sievertson, ABC News.
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0: All right, this is Dave Scott, one of the great journalists of our time, covering extraterrestrials, UFOs, major releases by the U.S. government. Dave Scott has taken, I'm so excited, Dave, about his whole career waiting for these files to be released. Dave, the UFO files, the extraterrestrial files from the U.S. government, is this what you expected?
1: It's a yes and no answer to that. I mean, yes, I did expect a lot of reports to come out. There was redactions, exactly what we talked about last week on the show when the files were dropped on Friday morning. And, you know, it was pretty awesome. I mean, I liked it. A lot of UFO people were like, look, this isn't disclosure. This is just a bunch of paper trails leading us down the rabbit hole a little more. There's nothing about aliens, as we predicted when you and I talked last on Friday. There was nothing about Roswell. The president didn't come out and say, we have life somewhere out there in the stars. We didn't get any of that. But what we did get was 161 files of notes, of reports, redacted reports. We got about 22 videos of what looks to be UFOs, but could be rather anything that is just unidentified. There's also a group of photos that the FBI collected. But the one thing I really did love about it was it just felt real. Like this was a step in the right direction for any type of disclosure movement. I like to call it, we're in a confirmation movement right now, Walter. And the difference between disclosure and confirmation is disclosure is giving us everything. Like just tear down the wallpaper and let's see what's behind the walls. And confirmation is kind of the slower part of it where we're not really telling the American people that, yes, UFOs are real. It's just that, hey, we've got this stuff. We don't really know what it is. But on the flip side, it opened up the door. This is going to be the first of many releases over the next little while. We are expecting another release potentially this week or the week after where the 46 videos that were requested by Anna Paulina Luna to Peter Hegseth, about these UFO videos. We're expecting them to be released here within the next week to 2 weeks. Hopefully that gets done. But the one thing that I did love about it, Walter, and you will love this too if you didn't read the files, they hammered NASA. They hammered NASA for playing stupid. They hammered NASA for lying to the American public about UFOs. And just like you and I had talked about, they released transcripts from not only Mercury and Gemini, but Apollo, especially Apollo 17, with astronaut Gene Cernan and his recollection of some sort of lights lighting up outside of the LEM. It was absolutely fantastic. So I think it worked a little bit because NASA got a little bit of egg on their face, which they deserved through this whole process. And we got some UFO files with more to come.
0: Dave Scott, host of Spaced Out Radio, you and I discussed that we were afraid it was going to be more of the same, that it was stuff we already knew and then just more stuff that we already knew. But what I think that is missed repeatedly by all the news media is something that we've discussed on the Red Apple Audio Network repeatedly since it's come out, which is this. This is huge. Because it is the first time that the U.S. government admits that there are UFOs, UAPs. There have been other transmissions from Apollo. There have been other transmissions from our space program that what we have suspected is in fact true. Because up till now, even though it's been like right on the surface and we can tell, but right up until now, there has been no official confirmation that any of this has existed. There wasn't a president up till now or anybody head of the Department of War or any official NASA person saying, yes, there's unidentified flying objects. We clearly, by definition, don't know what they are. We don't know if they're a threat or not. There's been no acknowledgement. And I have always believed that, and this confirms it for me, that the reason there has never been an official confirmation is that it would be an admission that we don't know. And for our military to admit that we don't know what's in the sky is an admission that we don't know if it's a threat. Those are military guys. They need to know what it is in order to know whether or not to shoot it down or hug it. And if they don't know what it is, they don't know how to deal with it. These are military guys. They don't want to admit that. That's the last thing they want to admit. I believe that's always been one of it. The other thing I've always suspected is that if it's fairly benign, which is what these files suggest, that it's a way for presidents to maintain power. If they know what's on those files, and we know they know what's in the files, and they're not releasing it, that gives them a tremendous amount of power, because we believe they have all that information, and they're not telling us. But it's a tremendous amount of information, and that's where our imagination kicks in and bestows power on the keeper of the secret.
1: Yeah, and there's three other rules of thought, too, here. With the ufology part. Number one, the longtime researchers that have been doing this for 30, 40, 50 years, they're not impressed. They want bodies. They want crash retrievals. They want to know where the craft are. There's been enough people who have talked behind the scenes that cannot go public who have said this stuff is real. But then you get the number two aspect of it all, is there are a lot of people within the UFO community that cannot stand the president of the United States. And therefore, they believe that this, and I think it's a cheap excuse, pardon me, I know there's people not going to agree with me on this, and I'm okay with that. But there are people out there who believe that Donald Trump is not saying anything more about this, and we should not call him the disclosure president because he is Donald Trump. And they think it's a hiding mechanism for what's happening in Iran, what's happening with the Epstein files and everything else, and Orange Man Bad. I mean, that's another big reason. The third reason that is exactly what you said, okay, is this is stuff we already knew. It wasn't big news for the UFO community, but I'm trying to look at it on a bigger scale for people who are listening to this show and to other shows on the newscast who maybe had any sort of doubt about it. This really does show that there is things out there that we don't know. But here's the big thing. I was talking to one insider who messaged me during my show Friday night, and this is a person who worked in some top secret programs. And one of the videos that they showed, he was like, "That's ours." He goes, "I can't tell you how I know, but just know that that's ours." And I think that with the release of a lot of these, because we have so much technology that is being flown in places like Wright-Patterson Air Force Base or in Ohio or White Sands, New Mexico, or Area 51 in Nevada, that we don't know the difference between what is ours and what is potentially not ours, but from some other place. And that is one of the big cover-ups that continues on.
0: I believe the headline is U.S. government acknowledges unidentified flying objects. We don't know what they are. That's huge news, and I don't understand why it isn't the banner on every homepage of every news publication. I don't understand why it isn't on the front page of every newspaper for the next month, or the lead in every network newscast. No network newscast covered the story today. That's insane. Because to me, the first piece of news, which is as big as anything that could be released, is that the U.S. government admits these files exist. They had never admitted it before. It was all guesswork. It was all ancient aliens. It was all you and me speculating. This is the first time the U.S. government has ever said, yes, this is true. What does that mean? It means that all those NDAs that have been signed by many, many hundreds of well-meaning people who got tours of Area 51, who got tours of the White House, who got tours of NASA, who signed NDAs, well, those NDAs are going to thaw. They're thawing right now because if those NDAs touched on things that have been released, that invalidates those NDAs in my non-legal opinion. Next, you and I, Midnight Misfits, are going to start asking more questions. The minute you release any information at all, if you have a brain, there are more questions. This will start an avalanche of more questions. The speed at which they were planning and imagining that they were going to release information, more and more information, forget that, buddy. It's going to have to come out much faster.
1: And they're planning a slow roll on this. That's the big thing.
0: Yeah, they're not going to get that luxury. That isn't going to happen. We're going to make so much noise that they're going to be, whoa, whoa, whoa, what's this? What's this? What's this? They're going to get hit a thousand ways to Sunday.
1: But, Walter, you know as well as I do as a journalist, when you have something controversial come up in politics and they don't want to talk about it, they always release it on a Friday. And that's exactly what happened, because it gives the media the hype, but nobody's there to answer any questions. And then all of a sudden, come Monday morning, the media has forgotten about it because they've moved on to a different type of story. And, you know, it gets buried. Friday news is a terrible day for news, but also a lot of veteran journalists do look at the Friday aspect of everything and say, okay, what can we do to cover this a little bit more? And, you know what, it is coming out right now as we speak. I mean, there is already rumors coming out from a journalist named Christopher Sharp from LiberationTimes.com out of the UK, who does a great job in reporting UFO/UAP, unidentified anomalous phenomena stories. And he was saying that part of the problem that they're already starting to get is there are people on the inside who are upset that these files come out, and they want to hold off on any more files. You know, and the unfortunate part about it is it goes against the directive of the president. But, I mean, when you hide everything behind national security, I mean, that's really what we're dealing with. And when you're also dealing with videos of potential technology that is not alien, but somewhere hidden in the United States being developed by companies like Boeing or Lockheed Martin or whoever the defense contractor may be, you have a potential of giving up secrets to the adversaries all around the world.
0: Yeah, it's not good enough. I believe our adversaries all around the world already know all this stuff. They have spies everywhere, too. And I've never heard a good explanation as to why the information isn't being released. I've heard what you just did, guessed this, this, and this. All good guesses, no criticism, my friend. I just am like, there's no good reason. Because first of all, it's not a secret based on its origin. It was in the sky. It landed on our Earth. It was on our moon. By definition, it wasn't a secret when it arrived.
1: And I think that's where going after NASA about this is a good thing. Okay, NASA, if you recall, a couple years ago, played really, really dumb with this. The former head of NASA, former astronaut Bill Nelson, came out on his opening press conference and started saying, we got to go investigate these UAPs. I'm very impressed with what these Navy pilots have been seeing. It's very odd. And everybody, including myself, was yelling at him, Bill, why don't you check your own closet? And then all of a sudden they came out with this $100,000 study of a bunch of scientists to come in and basically open up all the filing cabinets to these people to see if they could find anything, UFOs. And they came out laughing. No, we didn't find a thing.
0: No,
1: we didn't find a thing. And yet
0: here we are. My friend Dave Scott, Spaced Out Radio. You can find him on YouTube. Every show he ever did is on YouTube. It's Spaced Out Radio on YouTube. Expert on all things extraterrestrial. Thank you very much for being on the other side of midnight with Walter Sterling. And you and I can talk at 800-848-9222. John Katsimatidis coming up in just seconds on the other side of midnight.
2: The other side of midnight with Walter Sterling. This is the Worldwide News Network Extra. There's a new bipartisan push in Washington, D.C., and it's being called the Hot Rotisserie Chicken Act. And it could change how people around the country are allowed to buy food with food assistance benefits. Kayla Frawley, who is a single mom and a SNAP or food stamps recipient, says the move would be a game changer for her family.
3: Having the ability to buy something really protein packed and ready to eat is really important. That's dinner for two, that's lunch the next day for two, that's dinner for two tomorrow night.
2: The proposal would allow SNAP recipients to use their benefits on hot, ready-to-eat meals, like rotisserie chicken, something that's currently not allowed under the federal program. Supporters say it would help working families and people without full kitchens get access to quicker, more flexible meals. I'm James Flippin, and this is the Worldwide News Network.
4: As a private well owner, testing the safety of your drinking water is one of your most important responsibilities. But many well owners don't know how to go about it. Some common well owner questions include, how often should I test? What should I test for? How do I interpret test results? And what do I do if there is a health concern with my water? It sounds overwhelming, but the good news is that you need not be an expert on water testing. There are some basic steps you can follow to reduce risks to your drinking water. First, a common mistake by well owners is to test their well water without first making sure the water well system is clean. 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While there, click on 8 tips for maintaining your well.

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3: Ladies and gentlemen, 23 past the hour, 23 past the hour, Red Apple Audio Networks, the legendary John Catsimatidis, the owner of the Red Apple Audio Networks, the owner of WABC Radio in New York, and shockingly, a 727 jet pilot. But we'll discuss that later. John, welcome to the other side of midnight. Hi.
4: Well, thank you for having me. I mean, Mother's Day today, and I already slept 10 hours. You know, I took the family to lunch, came home, slept for 3 hours, woke up for dinner, then slept for 3 hours, and then I guess I slept another 4 hours, and I woke up and listened to you.
3: Now, John, and, this is...
4: And guess what? I'm looking forward to Father's Day.
3: John, this is an unusual amount of sleeping for you.
4: Well, I said that I enjoyed Mother's Day, and I'm looking forward to Father's Day.
3: Can I ask you what Margot received for Mother's Day?
4: Well, we took the family out to lunch, and my grandchild was there. He's like 13 months old now.
3: Wow.
4: And we went to Cipriani's on 58th Street. My daughter was there. My son was there. My daughter-in-law was there with J3. We call him J3, grandson. And with J4 being cooked and due any day now, it was just a great family lunch. And, you know, I guess that's what Mother's Day is all about, is having a great family get-together. My son went to church in the morning, and it was a great family day.
3: One of the ways I know if somebody is a good or not good person is their relationship with their children, especially their adult children. I have always admired our great president because clearly his children adore him. His grandchildren love him, and he loves them. There's no faking that. You can see it. And I'm like, well, that's really all you need to know about him. And one of the things I learned about John Catsimatidis early on in our relationship was that your kids like to hang around you. You have a terrific relationship with your adult children.
4: Well, the important thing with adult children is, and we all live practically in the same building in New York City, in Manhattan, is to give them their space. Not to insist on doing things. You know, if I see him in the elevator, I give him a big hug.
3: Right.
4: But they all have their space to do what they want to do. But on a family day, we all insist on a family day. We are all together.
3: It's fantastic, and it's a great tribute to you and Margot. That's the relationship you have with those children. Not easy to do, but clearly you know how to navigate it, and I congratulate you on that. I respect you for that. So that's good news. Mother's Day the way it's supposed to be. Now, John, you have been at the forefront of the information about the UFO information release for a very long time. You have more information than most people have, and I'm wondering how much of that you're willing to share or can share.
4: Well, they do exist. I was with a 3-star admiral one time that ran the whole North Atlantic, and I was on his ship, ship, whatever they call the main ship, and he said to me, you know, he knew that I knew a lot, and he said to me that he's seen a lot of craft. And, you know, he says every square inch of space out there in the North Atlantic is on their radar screens and on their information screens. And there's nothing that's going to be out there that they don't see. But the one thing he did say, he has never seen, and I remember his exact movements because we were having coffee. He takes his right hand, moves it over his left hand. He says, I've never seen skin. In other words, he's never seen beings.
3: Right.
4: He's seen the, they exist. They exist in outer space. They exist in underground facilities on the planet Earth. They exist in underwater facilities. And of what I know is so far, I mean, the government, our government, releases information slowly to us through Hollywood. And I've said that before.
3: Yes, you have.
4: And they feel that they release it slowly so that if something does happen, that people don't get overly shocked. The fact is that, when you watch Flash Gordon, or when you all those old shows, I mean, those things have turned into reality. Mm-hmm. The one that really I watched when I was growing up a lot was Star Trek, and you see a lot of the things on Star Trek, probably. A lot of things might be more true than not. I don't know which, what it is, but it's interesting. Let's just put it that way. Gene Roddenberry's, who created Star Trek, his relatives, his older relatives, were involved in the intelligence industry. What's real, what's not real? I mean, I think we're meant to dream a little bit and say, I think I told you last time, when you look at the Star Trek Voyager, which is the latest series in 1990, in 1990, they have iPhones. Not used as iPhones, but it's the shape of an iPhone, and iPads. Right. And there was no such thing as those in those days. Maybe that's where Steve Jobs got the idea. But what the intelligence agencies also done, and the reason they do that, the reason whoever is in charge, don't forget, Eisenhower created that new part of government that ran the UFO situations and the relationships with interplanetary phenomenon. And by giving it out, by the government giving it out to various companies, whether it was Skunk Works or whether it was Lockheed, whether it was Boeing, whether it was Bell Labs, et cetera, and let them develop

0: new products. We came warp speed since 1947 in electronics. And we didn't do it ourselves. I mean, we had help. You know, we reversed engineered a lot of stuff. One of the theories that we haven't talked about is during Roswell, there was actually three crashes. It wasn't just one. It was actually three crashes.
1: Right, really.
0: And the United States Army had full control over it.
1: Right.
0: And they said it was, in the newspapers, it was sources. And then, then later on they said, oh, it was a weather balloon. I mean, it's such crap that goes on. The government lies to us a lot. But Eisenhower formed that second part of the government that doesn't report to the government. And I don't know the exact ways that it's done, but it's done. And I do know the last original of those 12 people that committee that Eisenhower formed was President H.W. Bush was on that, was part of that committee in the 1950s. And what else?
1: There are two
0: reasons. You know, we talked about the circling of the UFOs on the Capitol in 1952.
1: Right.
0: Front page of the Washington Post. It happened.
1: Yes.
0: You know, they were circling the Capitol. Well, they wanted a meeting with the big guy, which was Eisenhower. Right. And that meeting did occur. And some of the speculation was they were upset that they weren't communicating. And possibly, I don't know, but this has been said, that they wanted back from those three UFO crashes. They had possibly a few living beings, and they wanted them back.
1: Do you believe that there is that is a black box budget, that part of the government has a black box budget, that we're not to know, and most of Congress is not to know what that budget is for and who runs it? Do you believe that the President of the United States is informed of everything that they're doing?
0: Absolutely not.
1: And how serious a problem is that?
0: You know, I don't know. There are two governments. They look at the President of the United States as a four-year term. They're there. The people running this operations is there for life.
1: So George Bush, the older one, was in a unique position in that he knew both sides. He was both the president, plus he had been on Majestic 12. He was part of the secret government.
0: Yes.
1: And
0: the other one that was part of it that I know about was, Dulles.
1: The first term that President Trump had, they didn't tell him anything, did they?
0: They told him zero. They wouldn't tell him. I remember talking to his immediate people around him that were looking for that information. And they cut them out. They cut everybody out in the Oval Office. You know, don't forget the people that we're talking about didn't consider President Trump 45 a legitimate person. And don't forget, President Obama has placed all his people around the entire government. Before President Obama left office, they placed 2,000 of his

0: of the Obama people into civil service jobs around all parts of the government. All parts of the government that could not be fired. So President Obama just had a lot of controls over things.
1: And now President Trump has tried to negotiate around that by eliminating as many of the jobs that he could eliminate, and I assume by keeping the Obama appointees away. Does he even know who they are?
0: The truth is, I don't know.
1: Right.
0: But I do know certain things that they were in key positions and they acted very well. In other words, they were actors. They did not reveal that I'm an Obama appointee.
1: Right.
0: They played their role very well, as if it was a Hollywood movie.
1: Well, now does President Trump believe he's getting the story from the secret government? He's getting the story on the UFOs. Is that why he was able to release the information now?
0: He's getting more, but he is not. He's allowed to release enough to make him not look bad, like he doesn't know, but not more than they want him to.
1: And then the final question, and the thing that always mystifies me is
0: my opinion.
1: No, I got it.
0: I have to put that in.
1: Yes, sir. Why do you feel that there is such secrecy about it? What is it that we're afraid to lose? What is it that the secret government is afraid to lose?
0: I don't know. It's there was reports last week that certain parts of our religious people around the world were informed that there will be releases, that did happen to a few religious organizations. I think I told you before, when I'm very high up on the Greek Orthodox Church. I'm the highest layperson in the United States. Hmm. And I once asked one of the archbishops, we were on a plane ride. And so we had 4-hour plane ride to the West Coast. And, it just came up. And I said to him, Your Eminence, what is the church's position on alien life elsewhere? And he says something very intelligent. He says, what makes you think that our creator, God, our creator, would only leave his seeds on one planet? And that's very logical. I mean, our creator, somebody created us. We're not an accident. I'm an avid watcher of Ancient Aliens. I've been watching that show forever.
1: Right.
0: And I did watch a show a few weeks ago from 2018. And our creator has created many species on the planet Earth. And there was a whole show on that. And there were, like, in different parts of the world, there was a lot of experiments. And we're the last of the experiments. And right now, maybe we're being evolved into the next, what human beings should be in the 21st or 22nd century.
1: Entirely possible. John Catsimatidis.
0: Entirely possible.
1: Entirely possible. John Catsimatidis, the owner of the Red Apple Audio Networks, also the owner of the Staten Island Ferry Hawks. How did they do this weekend?
0: Well, we did okay. We won a few games, and people had a lot of fun. You know what the number one thing is? The kids had a lot of fun.
1: Right.
0: They were running around the bases. They were running around the stadium. They had their hot dogs and Cracker Jacks. And, you know, it's a family day. And I know we did a special provision for Mother's Day. All mothers can come in for free. What a great promotion that was.
1: Yes. Now, what's the best thing about owning a baseball team?
0: Oh, baseball, part of America, part of growing up loving baseball. I remember when my grandfather, when I was about 6 years old, 7 years old, took me to Yankee Stadium. I mean, we sat all the way on top in the nosebleeding seats. And being from the poor side of town, growing up in Harlem, the one thing that did impress me about being up there, the grass was so green
1: mm-hmm.
0: in Yankee Stadium. I could not believe how green it was.
1: Mm-hmm.
0: Baseball, America's pastime, and I always loved baseball. So when the Yankees called me up and they said, we want you to be our partner in New York City and Staten Island, I said, how can you say no?
1: You had to say yes to the Yankees. There was
0: absolutely
1: no option.
0: No option. I mean, I always loved the Yankees. I was a Yankee fan. You know, people say, why aren't you a Met fan? Well, you know, I pray for all New York teams. I like the Mets. But you got to remember, the Mets came later on in the 1960s, was it? And I was busy in the 1970s. I was busy working 7 days a week.
1: Right.
0: So in the 1970s, I was no longer a sports fan because I never had time to watch baseball or football or anything.
1: Then I had this key question for you, which I've been thinking about for a couple of weeks. I thought the next time I get him on the air, I've got to ask him this delicious question. It is no secret that you're a billionaire. You wrote a book about it. It's a terrific book. You want to know how to be a billionaire?
0: You know what I say to people? You buy my book.
1: Yes.
0: You buy my book. You read it once. You might make $1 billion.
1: Exactly.
0: If you read it twice, you might make $2 billion.
1: Here's the question. When you can, in fact, buy anything you want, is that a problem?
0: If you can buy anything you want.
1: You can buy anything you want. So is that a problem?
0: Well, you know, I never forgot where I came from. I grew up, you know, and do I have a jet for my use? Yes. But I used everything I do, I relate it to business. Probably 90% of the time, I use that jet. It's business related. And what do I do? For instance, I'll give you an example. You know, we built that big facility down in Florida. And a lot of our real estate division will be diverting a lot of funds to Florida versus New York right now. We have a groundbreaking in Florida. So how am I doing it? I'm doing my 5 o'clock show on a Tuesday or Wednesday. I think it might be a Tuesday. Then hopping on the plane when I leave the studio, I go to the airport, hop on the airplane, and fly down to St. Petersburg, Florida. And the next day we do all the festivities. My wife is coming with me, of course. She's my right hand person. I never go anywhere without her. We. In that new building that we built, we have a nice apartment, and she's going to spend time making sure she sees the decorator and sees her sister who's going to help on decorating that apartment. And I'm going to have a radio studio in that apartment, so if I'm there, I can do my radio like you do from your home sometimes. So we can accomplish multitasks. I'm also taking one of the leading real estate brokers from New York because we still need a great we need a great restaurant in that building. We got like 80% of the building is rented for the commercial portion, the, you know, office buildings, the office portion. But we still need a great restaurant in that building, and we're taking some real estate brokers with me that have connections in great restaurants. So we just don't want a restaurant. We want a great restaurant. You know, because if I'm going to live there part-time, or my...
1: It's got to be a great restaurant.
0: My commitment to the people that bought apartments is it's got to be a great building with a great restaurant, with a great facilities, walking around. And you know the other thing I did? We took the entire roof and made it an observation deck.
1: Yes.
0: And I did not like the way my people did it. It could have been a lot better. And I made demands upon the architect, et cetera, that I want a better observation deck. You know, it's the tallest building in the west coast of Florida.
1: Wow.
0: It's in St. Petersburg, Florida. It's called 400 Central. That's the name of the building, 400 Central. And I want to be able to go up there, listen to your show at 3 o'clock in the morning, and look out on a clear night and see forever. Look for the UFOs. Look for the stars. Look at the moon. But I want an observation deck,
1: right,
0: that is
1: worthy of what
0: we're building and what I promised the people that bought condominiums in the building.
1: Now I have to ask you: are there any condominiums left?
0: Oh, there's about, I think we have 301 left. 301 condominiums built, and I think we're probably 80-85% sold.
1: And if somebody listening is interested in one of those available ones, who do they call? What do they do?
0: Well, you know, they can always text me, Katz, at WABCRadio.com. Or they can go to the website and go to, 400central.com. Or go to St. Petersburg, Florida on your website and look for 400 Central building. I don't know the exact things, but I think that's a pretty good way
1: to look for it. Get there with 400 Central. I've seen the pictures. It's beautiful. It's a beautiful location. John Katzimatidis, two things. Thank you for being on The Other Side of Midnight, and thank you for letting me work at your great radio station.
0: Well, I'm up. I created The Other Side of Midnight because I think I'm up a lot at night, and there's millions of people up at night. And
1: yes,
0: you know what I want? I want to be able, people have a live radio show, and at 2 o'clock in the morning, 3 o'clock in the morning, 4 in the morning, give them the opportunity to listen to various mysteries. You know, I want to show that you learn things overnight. I believe in learning. We learn all the time. I believe in talking about mysteries that we don't talk about normal course of business during the day. Politics only if something real emergency is happening in the world.
1: Exactly.
0: But the fact is, mysteries and UFOs
1: conspiracies.
0: And who killed Kennedy? I don't think we still don't know.
1: We don't.
0: By the way, items. I'm just going to tell you real fast. One of the items on Kennedy. One of the reasons was told that he was threatening to release certain information he had about UFOs.
1: Right.
0: And that portion of the government did not like it.
1: No.
0: I mean, there's conspiracy theories that it was Castro, conspiracy theories. It was
1: the Rothschilds
0: or the mafia from Chicago that wanted to get rid of Robert Kennedy. And nothing happened. Nothing happens in Dallas without LBJ, Lyndon Baines Johnson, knowing about it. And there's so many theories out there. Which one is the actual truth? I don't know. I don't know. Maybe a little bit of all of them.
1: The but thing about those.
0: I do know one item. You ready for this one?
1: Yeah, go ahead.
0: The one item that I do not know, that when they were going to release some stuff on Kennedy, one of the reasons that it wasn't released, that one of the people was in Dallas that day and was still alive, and it was somebody that was very high up on our government, and that was the reason it wasn't released.
1: I believe that. And Nixon was in Dallas that day, and one of the Bushes was in Dallas that day, and it was quite a mess. And the thing about all the conspiracies as to what might have motivated...
0: And don't forget, all of them were involved with Eisenhower.
1: Exactly. And one of the things that's interesting about all of the possible reasons that he was murdered, they all make perfect sense. It was like they all had really strong motivation to murder him. John Catsimatidis, thanks so much for the Red Apple Audio Networks.
0: Keep doing a great job, and keep telling the people the truth, and we'll get you as much information as we have to give you.
1: You are a terrific source of information, and I thank you for those notes. I really do. And John Catsimatidis, Red Apple Audio Networks.
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1: More talking, Walter Sterling, the other side of midnight.
2: You heard that? See, there was a pause there, and that was my fault. I started talking before the jingle started, and the good control board operator producer paused, thinking I'd keep talking, but then I remembered there should be a jingle there. It's a complicated business. I worked for a brilliant guy. I have been really lucky. I have worked for a series of the best in Radioland, John Catsimatidis and Ed McLaughlin. Ed McLaughlin was the president of the ABC Radio Networks for a long time, and I worked for him. And then he went out, retired, and found Rush Limbaugh in Sacramento and started syndicating Rush Limbaugh. Okay, that counts. But Ed was a great guy, but he was a man of great bravado and few words. There was no philosophy with Ed, but he was a larger-than-life character. His father had been the fire chief of San Francisco.

0: 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It's a simple business, people make it hard, or it's a simple business, people make it hard. 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They call themselves Radio. Because after they had all their fancy thoughts about what clever thing should we call it, and then they did their focus groups and their research, what did they learn? That people, and they hate this, all those new companies hate this, that you and I love radio. Why? It works. You turn it on, and it works. It doesn't say buffering now. 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And you know how it's going to behave. Son of a gun. Amazing. And it sells advertising, sells products like you wouldn't believe. The other side of midnight, Red Apple Audio.
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2: ABC News, I'm Chuck Sievertson. Flying home to the U.S. from the Canary Islands, 17 Americans from the cruise ship with a hantavirus outbreak. They'll go to a quarantine unit in Nebraska. Docs say they're not sick. They're being monitored as a precaution. Dr. Michael Osterholm, infectious disease expert, University of Minnesota.
3: I have complete confidence that we will have good compliance here. And I think within days, this will no longer be a story.
2: Several people are hurt after a shooting and two car accidents during an after-prom party Saturday night in Fruitport, Michigan, where this person lives.
4: I was still hearing more of the shots. And we had a lot of teens that ran into our yard and that were in our driveway. There was cars parked all the way down to the dead end sign.
2: President Trump calls Iran's rejection of a one-page U.S. proposal to restart negotiations unacceptable. Iran would unblock the Strait of Hormuz and the U.S. would end the blockade of Iranian ports. This is ABC News. With the U.S. blocking fuel shipments to Cuba, there are blackouts and a nosediving economy. ABC's Whit Johnson went to Cuba and talked with Foreign Minister Bruno Rodriguez.
5: Cuba is a country with our own history, with our peculiarities, and we are a free and independent nation. But Cuba is a democracy, is a different democracy. Well, you mentioned
6: Cuba is not a different democracy. When people go to the polls, it is often one candidate, one party. There is not choice. What do you worry would happen if there were free and fair elections in Cuba, if the people truly got to choose?
5: Well, you are presenting a prejudice.
2: The league's worst team this season has won the number one pick in the NBA draft next month. The Washington Wizards won the draft lottery Sunday. Chuck Sievertson, ABC News.
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0: Today, I would like to remind you that distracted driving is dangerous driving. Rubbernecking, taking photos of accident scenes, or simply taking your eyes off the roadway are examples of distracted driving. This puts first responders at risk that are working the accident scene. It also puts you, your passengers, and others on the roadway at risk for a secondary accident. Please keep your eyes on the road, your hands on the wheel, and your attention on driving. Thank you and be safe.
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4: 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John Katsimatidis, in addition to owning the Staten Island Ferry Hawks, owns WABC Radio and the Red Apple Audio Network, and has a level of proprietary special information about the UFO files and about the workings of our government. He has a terrific relationship with the President of the United States, and all of us benefit from that. That'll be on the minicast available on the 77 WABC app, which I urge you to download, because then you can stream me anywhere. When you go on vacation, when you drive very long distances, 18-wheeler, in that beautiful cab of your new 18-wheeler. God, I love those cabs. You could sleep in there. They used to be kind of not so terrific. Now they're beautiful. It's insane how terrific the driving environment is for our great truck drivers. They deserve it. Oh, my gosh, do they deserve it. Anyway, 77 WABC, the minicast coming up soon. You'll be able to find the conversation I just had with John Katsimatidis. Now, coming up at 7 minutes past the hour, as I vamp to find what it is that I was going to talk to you about. Hold on. What? Yeah, I know. But I need to explain this. Sid Roth is a famous authority on the supernatural. He hosts a TV show called Sid Roth's It's Supernatural. He has a perspective on the UFOs that is unique, and I'd like to share it with you right now. Walter Sterling, The Other Side of Midnight with Sid Roth. Some of the UFO files were released last week. My first question is, do you feel that there will be more, or do you feel it's just going to be more of the same?
5: I personally believe it will accelerate. It'll be different, but it's going to accelerate.
4: Because what we've seen, Sid, is a bunch of dots on grainy film. It's always interesting to me that anytime there's official government film released, they seem to have 1950 8mm technology. Nobody's given them new phones.
5: Well, these are something that they've had for a long time, and they've never released it. Now, whether it's old or yesterday, it's still pretty interesting.
4: Why do you think it's interesting, Sid?
5: Because it shows that there is an invisible world. Most humans are experts in the visible world, to a degree. I happen to be an expert in the visible world. I've lived 85 years. That qualifies me to be an expert. And I'm an expert in the invisible world. And I found out there is a dark side of the invisible world and a light side of the invisible world. I have been in both.
4: Sid, do you believe that these UFOs, these dots we see on grainy film, do you believe they are satanic?
5: Yes. When I went to sleep, having opened a door that was forbidden to me as a Jew and not realizing it, I got involved in the invisible world, and it is there. It is real. If you never know, see it, then you don't know it. I was afraid. I'd learned about astral projection. That's where your spirit leaves your body and can go for a walk. They've actually proven it in many major universities. It's not science fiction. I was afraid when I heard about that, that every time I would go to sleep, I'd get into this zone and I'd go walking. So I was afraid that I might not come back. And if I did, I might even be, I know this will sound gross, but this is true. I might even be buried alive. I feel as though we're getting close to the wrap up of planet Earth. And when we get close, the darkness becomes darker and the light becomes lighter. I think that what we're seeing with the UFOs is going to do nothing but increase. They're talking about AI, artificial intelligence, and it's a machine. We know this. But what if an evil spirit got into that machine and was pulling the levers and answering the questions? Right now, it's just a machine. But what if a evil entity started controlling it? That's what I think is going to happen. I do investigation of the supernatural, the invisible world, but I stick just to the invisible world of light. And if you'd like to get information, go to SidRoth.org and look me up.
4: Sid Roth, thank you very much for being on the other side of midnight.
3: The other side of midnight with Walter Sterling. On the other side of midnight.
4: Zarna Garg. Indian comic. From India comic. Brilliant woman, my opinion, funny as hell.
6: I regret not working full-time as soon as possible in college. Mm-hmm. I think every college student should have a full-time job and treat college like a part-time job, and not treat their classes like they're so important, should use the environment to meet as many people as possible. Mm-hmm. I'm glad I got a hard skill.
7: And why is your mom laughing?
6: Because she I think she'll probably disagree with me here, but the work experience that I

0: In those last 2 years of my undergrad were so much more valuable to me and actually made me a better student because I was so like learning how to time manage like class with my full-time job with, you know, socializing. Yeah. And I think students should learn that as soon as possible and should not get caught up in getting more degrees. Yeah. These colleges are so like unethical in that way because they sell this promise of if you get this master's degree, you'll get a higher paying AI
1: job.
0: And it's not true. And it's not true. They're stealing time from you. That's time that you could be exploring and figuring things out and working for somebody or building something of your own. And I have a real gripe with higher education. And I really think that I could have used my investment a little bit differently.
2: Mom, I'm always anxious.
3: I tell you why you're anxious. Your clothes, everything is open. You're cold, you're hot. You don't eat because you don't want to gain weight. Then you sleep early because you got the yoga. You won't take weed, you won't drink. Yeah, of course you're anxious.
2: But what did they do about anxiety like before?
3: They had cigarettes. My whole generation grew up on cigarettes. Guess what? Nobody ever went to a therapist. Well, great.
2: But don't you think that I should go to see someone to solve this problem?
3: There is no problem. Put a big kaftan on, go eat something, have a donut. You won't feel anxious. I promise you, nobody felt anxious after eating a big glazed donut. They just took a nap.
4: 15 minutes past the hour, the other side of midnight with Walter Sterling. Kate Martin is, there are only two athletes that I follow and pay attention to. Kate Martin and Trevor Lawrence. Kate Martin is in the WNBA. She was Caitlin Clark's best friend. I understood nothing about basketball before the WNBA. That's because I have a processing problem. Yes, I have a processing problem. I used to watch basketball with all good intentions. I'd go to games when I was in college. I'd watch it. I went to Syracuse, a real basketball team. And I didn't understand it. And same thing with football. I'd watch, and people would explain to me how it's scored, how it's played. Could not understand it. I saw a WNBA game with Caitlin Clark, and I understood it. And then I'm like, why can I understand this and not an NBA? Well, because it's slower. That was my problem. I needed it slower. That's why I love baseball. I could follow it. I didn't get lost. I'm watching the WNBA, Caitlin Clark, and who's her blonde buddy there? Kate Martin. They were both on the Iowa team together. And they worked really well together, and they were notorious as a duo, played off each other. They were great. And then some idiot broke them up. If Kate Martin had been on the Indiana team, Caitlin Clark would have been happier and better, and Kate Martin would still be on the Indiana team. Instead, she gets recruited to the Aces. Who knows what that is? Las Vegas Aces. And after a year, she gets invited to the new team, the Valkyries. I don't even know how to pronounce that. Is that how you pronounce it? The Valkyries, the Golden State, Golden Gate, San Francisco Valkyries, a new team, an expansion team. That never goes well. They're always wacky. Son of a gun, a week ago, Kate Martin, a fan favorite, and for a lesbian, suspiciously labeled good in the locker room. What does that mean? If somebody's good in the locker room and they're a lesbian and it's a WNBA team, What does that mean? Anyway, Kate Martin, good in the locker room, a fan favorite. I know, let's fire her. The only reason that anybody cared about the Valkyries is because of Kate Martin. They were a brand new team. Nobody cared about them. They were not killing. They did fine. You know, they more wins than losses, but they weren't, what, they were like fifth or sixth. I don't know. I don't care about any of that. They fire Kate Martin. They do not pick her up. And I kept waiting, well, when's Indiana going to pick her up and put her with her buddy Caitlin Clark? Well, they didn't do that. They put her on the miserably named Atlanta Sparks, another expansion team, and they put her on as a development player. Now, I don't know anything about sports, but I know that that's a very bad thing. That's not good. Now, what does this say here? Kate Martin has fans wherever she goes. Las Vegas Aces drafted Martin out of Iowa, blah, blah, blah. After the Golden State Valkyries, Martin in the WNBA expansion draft, she instantly became a fan favorite. So it came as a surprise that the Valkyries waived Martin last Thursday. Martin now signed a development contract with the Los Angeles Sparks. Sparks, what a terrible name. Kate is a gifted shooter whose grittiness and winning history mesh well with the Sparks basketball. Sparks general manager Regan Pebley. She's confident in her shot, plays tenacious defense, and is an unselfish, high-energy teammate. We're eager to watch Kate develop within our system. The Sparks official release also explained Martin's player development contract. This is her deal. WNBA teams can carry two developmental roster spots, creating in-house training pipelines outside the salary cap. These players practice, receive stipends, and can be activated for up to 12 games, aiding player development and team depth. They get to pay her less. They get the benefit of having Kate Martin, and they get to pay her less. It's a crappy deal for Kate. And then I thought, I've been at a lot of radio stations and radio companies that have teams. Well, why can't Red Apple have a basketball team? Why can't we have a for fun promotional basketball team and have Kate Martin be our captain? Instant press, spectacular, goodwill, applauded by women. I don't see any reason we don't.
1: 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Lesbians in space, space, space.
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4: 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You and I are talking about the astonishing historic fact. I can't believe you and I are alive for this. That alive for this. That the UFO files have been released by the U.S. government. Well, that's a very big deal. Because, no, they didn't release them all, but I suspect they'll release most of them. And in that process, they're admitting they existed. That's the real news. They're admitting they existed. Red Apple Audio Network's The Other Side of Midnight.
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8: Supply and demand is one of the most fundamental concepts in economics. It describes how prices are set in a market, not by magic, but by the interaction between buyers and sellers. Demand shows how much of a product people want at different prices. When prices fall, people usually want more. Supply shows how much producers are willing to offer. When prices rise, they're motivated to produce more. The market price forms where these two forces meet. The equilibrium. If demand suddenly increases, prices tend to rise because more people are competing to buy the same product. If supply increases, prices usually fall because there's more available than people want to buy. Understanding supply and demand helps explain almost everything in the economy, from why movie tickets cost what they cost, to why certain products suddenly become much more expensive.

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1: Listen, I looked a couple things up for you. And if you think headlines about accidental shootings and people hurting themselves in Florida have been in the news a lot, it's not because more people are focusing on Florida. Federal data is showing the number of people injured in accidental shootings increased 82% in the last 10 years. And listen to this. A guy is on his own roof, and he's doing some home repairs. And he has his buddy helping him on the ground below. His buddy trips and falls, and the gun that he had goes off, shoots the man on the roof, and he falls to his death. Now, you very well may be thinking, well, that's not that crazy. See, that's how crazy you've become. Because it could have happened anywhere, but it happened in Florida. All right, you want something a little crazier? Hold my beer.
2: Hold my beer.
1: For our next Florida story, we go to Sarasota, Florida. We're at the Big Cat Habitat and Gulf Coast Sanctuary. They have a unique yoga program. It's called Yoga with Tigers. See, now up in New York City, they've got hot yoga. Over in L.A., they've got goat yoga. Florida has yoga with tigers. No, there's not ladies in there doing yoga on or with tigers. They're at the habitat standing on the safe side of the fence, but they all just gather there and do a yoga. But why would you be drawn to that? Florida women are drawn to that. Oh, is that not crazy enough for you? Hold my beer.
2: Hold my beer.
1: So a Florida man in his mid-40s shows up in the emergency room, and he tells them he may have been poisoned by some bad puffer fish. Are you familiar with this? Puffer fish is a delicacy in some cultures, but here it's illegal. Why? Because it has toxins in it that if it's not prepared just right, it can kill you. But since it's illegal to get a puffer fish in Florida, you have to go to the black market. So this guy is eating black market puffer fish. He's under the impression that his palate is so delicate and so refined that it is worth his life to taste this sweet delicacy. Well, it almost kills him. They have to intubate him and put him on a ventilator because his lungs aren't breathing hard enough. They give him some antitoxin, they run some tests on him, and his kidneys are failing. Wait a second, your kidneys aren't supposed to fail from pufferfish. Oh no, that's because he's been up the last 48 hours on cocaine. So if you're going to be up for 2 days straight, it's real tough on your kidneys. You get some bad black market pufferfish. Hold my beer. Hey, lessons learned, right? For our last Florida story, we go down to Miami, Florida, where a 33-year-old Florida man sitting in a wheelchair. He's on trial, though, charged with burglary. He pooped himself and he threw it at the judge. Now, it didn't hit the judge, and some other bailiffs and law enforcement guys jumped on him immediately. It's not reported whether he's going to face any charges for the actual poop throwing. But he was on trial for burglary. After he was taken out, they finished the trial, and he was acquitted. Let me repeat, this guy threw doo-doo during his trial. And he was acquitted.
2: Hold my beer.
0: I'm James Parker. Florida Stories is a Spring Rock production on the Red Apple Audio Network.
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5: E.T., call home. Walter, you're scaring the hell out of me. I'm just getting up, and you're scaring me with these stories.
4: I need to scare you, Kenny. It's important that I do that. That's my job. That is my job.

0: Yeah, but can't you do it like in the afternoon? Not when I'm waking up in the morning and all the lights around. But anyway, you brought up Caitlin Clark. I'll bring this up with her. I said that she had to turn into Bobby Clark. Bobby Clark was a great hockey player, hockey fans know. Really tough dude, and he had no trouble dropping the gloves, meaning in hockey terms of fighting and stuff. I mean, her first year, she had poor girl was getting mugged up and right up in the court and everything, and she's still young, still very slim, but, you know, that's what basketball players usually look like. But I wanted her to turn into Bobby Clark. And some guy goes to me, well, you want her to shoot more? No. I want her to defend herself so they'll stop doing all the nonsense. And mug, you want to get mugged, go out on Lexington Avenue, not on a basketball court. And this thing with these, you know, let me tell you something. With all these space aliens and everything and creatures from outer space, I'm going to start questioning people's intelligence with this one because there are no space aliens. They can't produce them because they don't have them. And also, if you look at some of these situations, it's a cottage industry. They're making millions of dollars off it. They're making all this money. And that, of course, they're gonna keep bringing this up and bringing it up. We're living in Roman times now. There's a bread and circuses, distracting people, you know, and just keep talking nonsense.
1: But let's, listen, let's talk about Caitlin Clark. I think the way the WNBA and therefore the NBA treated Caitlin Clark was criminal. This woman was gold. The reason the WNBA has quadrupled their gross revenue, their merchandising revenue, and all of those players have seen a dramatic increase in their revenue and in their salaries was her. Whatever you want, Miss Clark, how can we help you? How can we protect you? The worst thing that could happen to them is for her to be actually injured for more than like a couple games. The fact that she got injured at all, inexcusable, absolutely horrible. And that she had the worst coach. That coach hated her. That Indiana coach hated her and fueled the hatred among her teammates. Yes, it was racist. Yes, it was disgusting. Instead, she should have been exalted and thanked. And the big boys at the NBA should have stepped in and said, you clean this up or we're going to put the WNBA out of business. That's what I think, Kenny.
0: Well, what I think is that the human element you never remove. Her teammates may be jealous of her, of course. The opposing players were definitely jealous of her. And they were really looking to injure this girl. And I really believe, and I'm going to say something that's really shocking. I never commit to anything. Caitlin Clark is the only woman basketball player on this planet who could beat me one-on-one. I'm going to concede that.
1: All right, Kenny. That's a big concession, sir. I appreciate the call. Thank you very much for the call. It's 30 minutes past the hour. KDKA, WCCO, and we're on in Chicago on WGN.
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3: Sunday morning, Mother's Day. Well, with us today is Congressman Timothy Burchett and from the great state of Tennessee. And, well, this congressman is always seeking the truth in America. Well, on Friday, President Trump has promised more information on aliens. And I'm not talking about aliens from Mexico. I'm talking about possibly aliens from beyond the world. Well, Congressman, are we smarter today than we were on Thursday?
4: I don't know if we're smarter today, but we're more informed, and I think more people are going to start asking questions. But what you have to really, what I'm excited about is we have a president that kept his word and thinks that he's not the overlord of the American people, can decide what information we can have, and he. And it's, from what I understand, it's, you know, the deep state as well as I do, it's just a fist fight to get this stuff out. Now, the first batch of articles and classified videos and things are out, and there's going to be a lot more. But it's going to be tough to get it out because these departments don't like us having this information for whatever reason.
3: They're putting out more enough for President Trump to be happy that he's put something out, but not enough to let us know what really is going on. Is that a good way to say it?
4: That's a good way, but it's just because this is just the first round. He's got his top people working on it. And, again, I think this is just the tip of the iceberg, and people are going to demand more. And you're talking about stuff that our Apollo moon people spotted on the moon, something out there, and just, and we've got instances where FBI agents have witnessed things. So that's going to be coming out as well. So I'm looking forward to all of it.
3: Well, when do you think we'll get more? Is there, was there a promise that we'll be in a month from now, 6 months from now,
4: no,
3: a year from now?
4: I have no earthly idea. I was just kind of told what was coming out today, on Friday. And the president kept his word. You know, the first time they were going to release some stuff, you remember, they delayed it, and then what came out was just a redacted piece of Swiss cheese that had a bunch of holes in it and white it out and gave very little information. Trump has kept his word. He's the first president to do this, so I'm very excited where we're headed with this thing. I really am, because more people are asking questions, more people in Congress. I mean, I've got bullies that always in Congress say something smart aleck to me, but the real question is, as taxpayers, what the heck are we spending tens of millions of dollars on? And if they don't exist, why have they pushed so hard for the last years to keep it undercover?
3: I understand that. I mean, this goes back to Eisenhower days and the decisions that Eisenhower made, and they were made a long time before us. And I'm not sure we're ever going to know the truth, but we'll go day by day.
4: Yes, sir. But what's going to have to happen is that somebody's going to have to walk out of one of those labs with undeniable proof before they're allowed to commit suicide by shooting themselves in the back of the head 10 times.
3: Understood. Anything else you want to tell the American people on Sunday morning? It's Mother's Day.
4: No, happy Mother's Day. I miss my mama very much. I'm 61 years old, and when I go to her grave, I still cry because there's nothing like a mama.
3: I miss my mom a long time, too, and may all moms out there, and may they all be appreciated. And you know what the best present we can give our moms today is to make sure their children and grandchildren are safe in the future.
4: Yes, sir.
3: Nice talking to you, and we'll talk again real soon.
4: Thank you, John. Appreciate you, brother.
3: Thank you.
2: Become the media. Call 800-848-9222 now.
1: Now, let's talk about this genius couple that watches birds. Now, there are two things you know about birds, that they're dirty and that they like to fly around and pick off food from garbage dumps. And what do you know about garbage dumps? That your mother told you, it's Mother's Day, your mother told you that those were dirty. Now, you take birds, which are dirty, and dumps, which are dirty, and you combine them, and you're suddenly in a very high-risk situation. Because in the dumps, rats live there, covered with mites, fleas, germ-carrying, tiny little horrible animals. And they're running through the dump. You don't want to get anywhere near dump, mostly because of the rats. These two bird watchers, these geniuses, they decide to look and watch birds at the dump. Dirty birds going into a dirty dump. I know, let's stand next to the dump and watch them. Let's see what the official spokespeople say. The CDC's acting director has issued a stark statement about the hantavirus-infected cruise ship. This is not COVID, he says. The CDC... This is not COVID. We don't want to treat it like COVID. We don't want to cause a public panic over this. We want to treat it with the hantavirus protocols that we were successful in containing outbreaks in the past. And so we follow those protocols. The health alert is coming up.

0: because, again, there's this discrete event of the 17 arriving in the United States very, very soon. There's 17 passengers on this ship that were exposed to this virus. And so we just want to make sure that the medical community understands this. We've been communicating the last week as sort of the press attention has picked up more and more, public is appropriate, given the nature of the disease. All right, listen to me. These 17 people who were stuck on this ship with the couple that got the henna virus, which is a severe virus, and it was one of the originals, maybe the first virus, speculated that it actually came here on a meteor or a comet. It is from outer space. It is a unique virus, and it is a unique virus. I don't want these people off the ship, do you? They're going to be dumped in the Canary Islands, United States territory. This is United States territory, the Canary Islands. And what does that mean? It means they could just come back to the United States. They have a U.S. passport, and they're in a U.S. territory, and that's that. No, we don't want them here. They're going to be put into quarantine. I don't want them into quarantine, because what will happen then is that it will be used against the president. Part of this equation, which isn't discussed, is there was a tremendous lowering of protocol and inspections of the cruise ships in the past year, thanks to Kennedy and Trump. They eliminated many of the cruise ship inspectors and inspections. The other side will make a big deal out of this and say the reason that this Hunter virus was able to grow, flourish, and these people were allowed on is there weren't the normal number of inspections. And it'll be turned into an election issue. It'll time out just right with the November elections. That's crazy talk. And that's what screwed up the last elections when the last president was involved. We don't want this. We don't want them allowed here. We don't want to allow them off the ship. The thing about ships, cruise ships, you ever been on a cruise? Don't. Cruises are terrible for people like you and me. First of all, they're sort of built-in extroversion. I don't want any extroversion. It is. It's sort of built-in extrovert. You're going to sit at tables with other people that you don't know. You're going to go to casinos with people you don't know. If you think you're going to get in a hot tub by yourself, like in the brochure, you're not. You're going to get in it with a dozen people you don't know, and on and on. They're overcrowded, usually. They feel dirty. My Jersey mother would walk into a cruise ship and go, "This feels dirty. I don't like it here. This is dirty." And she'd be right. Think about how a ship works. You got 1,000 staterooms. You think they can clean 1,000 staterooms in a day or two? It's a short turnaround. If that ship is in dock, they're making no money. They have to get that ship out. They turn it around as fast as they possibly can. That means things are not cleaned. You sit in a stateroom that's small. Even the big ones are small. And the result is that things get left around. If you pick up the curtains and you look behind the curtains, you're going to go, "Oh, God." You look behind the bedboard, you're going to go, "Oh, Jesus." And that's how it is throughout the ship. I have no interest in ships, no interest in cruise ships. The other part about the cruise ship that they never discuss, they talk about the pool, the casino, the dancing, the entertainment. There's no entertainment. Now, the Four Seasons aren't going to appear there. It's going to be a bad magician, a B-minus singer, nobody with hits. There's no resident. You know, Taylor Swift is not a resident on a cruise ship. She's a resident in Las Vegas where she has her own floor. That's where she's going to be a resident. That was part of her genius. What was her last album? The Life of a Showgirl. When I saw that, I said to everybody, this sets her up for a residence in Vegas. That's what she did brilliantly. She put in our minds that she was a resident of Vegas. What was her show? What was that incredible tour that she did, that brilliant tour? Well, that was a Vegas show. All of the choreography, the remotes, the special effects, that was all a Vegas show. She toured it. Now we know what her Vegas show is going to look like. She sang her entire catalog. She'll set up in Vegas at her price, and she'll sell out night after night after night. She will revive the city. God bless Taylor Swift. She's our own state. She has an economy larger than that of California. Taylor Swift is her own economy. Wherever she goes, there's $1 billion. Oh, and by the way, if you want an autograph from an NFL quarterback, no problem. A complete package. NFL quarterback for the guys, Taylor for the girls. Genius. Freaking genius. Nobody knows social media better than she does. She was the first one to really figure out how to make it work, really make it work. What did she do at the beginning of her career, at the beginning of her social media career? What did she do? She would text her fans and then magically show up at their birthday parties. She would show up at civilian birthday parties. 20 girls, and there was Taylor Swift. Oh, my God. Millions and millions and millions of hits because she showed up at a 20-kid birthday party. Brilliant. Absolutely brilliant. But about these CDC people, about these idiots with the hantavirus, no, the people in contact with them should not be allowed off the ship. Take them to another country. They've given up their option. They shouldn't be. Would they be allowed in the U.S. if they weren't coming off a cruise? No. You have the hantavirus, you cannot come into the country. You live here, it doesn't matter. All right, look at this. I'm Walter Sterling. This is The Other Side of Midnight on the Red Apple Audio Networks.
1: Hey, Walter Sterling. This is your cousin, Breezy. Listen, I think that it's time that you took a little break. So I'm going to play a song that I actually introduced years ago. So, Walter, hit the trail, and I'll tell you.

0: right, we have time for us to talk. Are you ready? Here's the number, 800-848-9222, 800-848-9222. Robert, welcome to the other side of midnight with Walter Sterling. Hi.
1: Good morning, Walter.
0: Good morning.
1: What's not being said is the seriousness of hantavirus. It has a approximately 30% fatality rate, and it's not pretty when you die from it.
0: It already killed three people. It killed three people on that boat.
1: That's right. What happens is essentially the cells that line your lungs, they burst. And I forgot what that's called, but your lungs...
0: That's called the burst lung.
1: Right. Your lungs fill with blood, and basically you choke to death.
0: Wow. Not pretty. I'm sorry if you lost a friend that way. Are you a doctor or something?
1: No. But this is what I've heard.
0: That sounds terrible. I don't want these people here. I don't want these people to be let off in the Canary Islands. And I'd like to know exactly what's being done with those corpses.
1: Yes. And also, I don't want them let onto the mainland either.
0: No.
1: Because that gives the chance for mistakes to happen in treating them and handling of the situation and their illness.
0: I agree, Robert. I think it'd be a terrible mistake to leave them off. How do you feel about the UFOs?
1: Oh, they're real. I've seen what maybe you could consider a perfect sighting of one.
0: Yes.
1: I was 16 years old. I was a caddy at the time. And I'm on the golf course. It's a Sunday afternoon, about 1 o'clock. I'm starting my second round for four golfers.
0: Right.
1: And I hear this noise like machinery. But it's Sunday. There's no factories where the open at that time on a Sunday. Where they were about a mile away, but the noise was so loud, like a whirring sound.
0: What did it look like?
1: And then all of a sudden, I looked, just happened to look in the right direction, and toward the south, and out from the tree line comes this UFO, and it's like, you know, flying saucer. It's got a rib structure in the center, which is turning very slowly. And then all of a sudden, there's this fighter jet, I think it was an F-14, thundering like a jet length and a half behind it, right on its tail. Holy cow. I mean, it's a clear blue day. Couldn't ask for better
0: conditions. So our military saw it, they viewed it as a threat, and got right on the tail, right?
1: Yeah, and there was nothing in the media about it.
0: No, and there it is, Robert. And I really appreciate you calling. It's a great call. Thank you very much for calling the other side of midnight. Jim in Newport News, I wanted to talk to you about the name of where you live.
2: Yeah, go ahead.
0: Is it called Newport News?
2: Well, there was a Port News somewhere up north, and they moved down here, and when they moved down here, it's Newport, just like New York and New Jersey.
0: So is it a British name, or is it the name of a newspaper?
2: No, it is a British name. It was a British name. But it kind of goes back and forth, because there also was a Christopher Newport, a Captain Christopher Newport, uh-huh. And I thought that was what it was named after. However, I was told it was the other way around. There was a Port News at one time, and they moved down here and opened up a Newport News.
0: Are you near a Buc-ee's?
2: Nearest Buc-ee's is about 200 miles away on 81, which runs up the western part of the state.
0: And how close are you to the Outer Banks?
2: Driving down probably about 100 miles as the crow flies, probably about 60, because you got to go around water and stuff. But I am on the bottom of the Chesapeake Bay, just above James River, which empties into the Chesapeake. And so as the crow flies, we're probably 20 miles from North Carolina.
0: And Jim, What would you like to chat about?
2: Well, it was just you were put out that the Canary Islands were U.S. and they're not. They're Spanish territory. They're 60 miles off Morocco. I spent about 6 months over there 2 years ago, and they speak Spanish, and the Spanish flag is flying everywhere. And Kelce is a tight end, not a quarterback.
0: Well, now I've proven to you that I went to public schools. Or else I'd know about the Canary Islands. But you're a good call, Jim. Thank you very much for calling The Other Side of Midnight with Walter Sterling. It's 52 past the hour. Red Apple Audio Network's The Other Side of Midnight.
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4: You know who tops the nation in power shutoff because of unpaid bills? Texas. In the first of its kind federal report, the Lone Star State had over 3 million electricity disconnections in 2024. Florida, Oklahoma, Tennessee, and California were next on that list in order. I'm James Flippin, and this is the Worldwide News Network.
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6: A sinus infection is inflammation of the sinuses, the spaces inside your nose and head. When the sinuses are swollen, they can't drain, causing mucus to build up.
7: A typical sinus infection caused by the common cold or most common virus out there typically lasts anywhere from 3 days to 7 days and typically goes away on its own.
6: Mayo Clinic's Dr. Jesse Bracamonte says there are some simple home treatments you can do to ease the symptoms, such as drinking plenty of fluids, taking over-the-counter pain relievers and decongestants, and using a saline nasal rinse or nasal spray. When it comes to sinus infections, in general, he says, time is often the best medicine.
7: But if somehow you start getting better and then start getting worse and feel more facial pressure, it could be teeth pressure, fever, a lot of facial pain, fatigue, after a period of a week, you should seek care and get evaluated by a clinician.
6: For the Mayo Clinic News Network, I'm Jason Howland.
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0: New Jersey, Linda, welcome to The Other Side of Midnight with Walter Sterling. Linda, look at you.
10: Well, look at you now.
0: Yeah, buddy, look at you. Happy Mother's Day. Was it a good day for you? Everything go all right? Any trouble?
10: No, everything's fine. I would just like to say we have let in millions of people from the third world into America. And they were never quarantined. And under Biden, we let in 500 people from the Congo when they were in the middle of an Ebola epidemic. And they were not quarantined. As a matter of fact, when they came in into the southern border, they shipped them, you know, they were shipping people all over the place from the southern border. They put them into Maine. For some reason, I don't know why. But I mean,
0: well, there's plenty of room.
10: Maybe they thought the colds would knock out some of those germs.
0: Yeah.
10: Especially since it's from a tropical disease. But, you know, I don't understand. I mean, we would quarantine a plant, you know, and have more observation.
0: And we do. And we do.
10: Yes.
0: God help you if you come in from Canada with a plant. You're not bringing that in.
10: Exactly. It's insane. So how is this any different? Because it's supposed to be associated with aliens? I think Ebola is enough of an alien to scare me. But anyway, I have another question for you.
0: Yes, Linda.
10: Since you apparently has astral projected, and you've met some unfortunate dark beings. Have you ever met light beings or enlightened beings?
0: Yes, I have. I have had a white light experience, mm-hmm. and in the white light experience, I saw a huge circle of humans in white silhouette. They were bright white, holding hands in a giant infinity circle in blackness. And I saw them for several minutes, and then slowly the white light dissolved into a white, beautiful smoke. And yes, so I have seen the white beings as well.
10: Now, do you astral project only at night or during the day also?
0: I only astral project when my wife is really annoying me and I need to escape from the conversation as quickly as possible without offending. Same thing with my daughters, Linda. Same thing. Where in Jersey are you, Linda?
10: I'm in Teaneck, New Jersey.
0: Well, so you know.

0: and I know sometimes you get bored. Walter.Sterling@WABCRadio.com. Tomorrow night, there's an amazing historic fact, which is that all of these beautiful cathedrals and churches built in the late 1800s, well, they didn't have speakers in them. They had magnificent bells, beautiful bells. And those bells were set to certain frequencies. And those frequencies healed, soothed, kept us calm, cut down on anxiety, and they were removed. And they were removed by the elites. The elites did not want us calm and soothed and even healthy. They wanted us to be anxious and ready to go to war. That's what they wanted. And we're going to find out more about that tomorrow night. On the other side of midnight with Walter Sterling, the greatest gift you and I can receive is a request for help.
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2: ABC News, I'm Chuck Sievertson. Flying home but not home home from Spain's Canary Islands, 17 Americans from the Dutch cruise ship with a hantavirus outbreak. The plane's last stop will be a quarantine unit in Nebraska. Docs say they're not sick and have no symptoms, though one's tested positive. It's just a precaution. Unacceptable is what President Trump calls Iran's rejection of a one-page U.S. proposal to restart negotiations. The proposal was for Iran to unblock the Strait of Hormuz, and then the U.S. would end the blockade of Iranian ports. In Tel Aviv, ABC's Tom Sufi Burridge.
3: The main sticking point in the negotiations with Iran, the future of its nuclear program. And with still no breakthrough in ending the war, it's just days before President Trump is expected to travel to Iran's key ally, China, for a crucial summit with Chinese President Xi.
2: After Iran's rejection and President Trump's reaction, oil prices went up. Wall Street stock futures went down. This is ABC News. What could affect stock prices, mutual funds, 401ks, and more this week from ABC's Dave Packer.
4: Monday morning, a report on existing home sales. Tuesday, April Consumer Price Index numbers, as well as the government's hourly earnings report for April. Wednesday, Producer Price Index for April, a measure of the cost of raw materials for manufacturers. And then on Thursday, April retail sales data from the government, as well as new jobless claims for the previous week.
2: Fighting for his job after poor local election results for his Labour Party, British Prime Minister Keir Starmer plans to use a speech Monday to argue he can change course and revive his government's fortunes. One lawmaker, Catherine West, said she will try to trigger a leadership contest if she doesn't like what she hears in the speech. Miners in Myanmar, formerly Burma, have discovered a huge ruby considered to be the second largest by weight ever found in the country, 11,000 carats. Myanmar produces about 90% of the world's rubies. Chuck Sievertson, ABC News.
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0: For every generation, it has started with the call to serve. 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But Marines are never really finished serving. 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
1: Did you know that the risk of a crash increases with every mile per hour over the speed limit? Did you know that in 1 year there were more than 22,000 speeding-related crashes in Michigan? And 200 people died? Did you know that most speeding tickets in Michigan cost over $100? Speed enforcement is happening now, so slow down.
2: I'm Shannon Bream.
3: I'm Bill Hemmer.
2: I'm Kennedy, and this is the Fox News Rundown.
4: Monday, May 11th, 2026. I'm Mike Emanuel. President Trump is heading to Beijing this week to meet with Chinese leadership. A key senator on the Foreign Relations Committee says the president is in a position of strength due to America's energy dominance.
5: Our strength of position now is only going to grow radically. And I think the Chinese are probably seeing that.
6: Elisa Brady. Extremist ideologies spreading online and helping to fuel violence have a common denominator, their way in.
7: We're looking for belonging, and it makes us vulnerable.
8: And I'm Mary Catherine Hamm. I've got the final word on the Fox News Rundown.
4: When President Trump and Chinese President Xi meet in Beijing this week, all eyes around the world will be watching. U.S. Ambassador to the U.N. Mike Waltz says the timing of this important summit is interesting.
9: We've also seen the Chinese economy faltering as a result of energy prices, not only from Iran, but also Venezuela, that have changed dramatically since President Trump took these actions.
4: But recent polling suggests the American people remain divided on key aspects of the Iran war.

0: a point emphasized by the top Democrat on Senate Armed Services, Jack Reed of Rhode Island.
1: The American people are significantly concerned about this conflict with Iran. So that's not a strong position to be in when you're talking to an economic and a geopolitical rival.
0: There could be even more tension between the U.S. and China this week, with concerns over intellectual property, Chinese hacking, and artificial intelligence. But President Trump says China has stayed out of the Iran conflict.
2: I think he's been very respectful. We haven't been challenged by China. They don't challenge us. And he wouldn't do that. I don't think he'd do that because of me.
0: As key Republicans are hoping the president will bring home a win for the American people from Beijing.
3: I think there's probably a couple topics that'll be on the agenda. I think front and center will be Iran.
0: Senator Dave McCormick of Pennsylvania is a member of the Foreign Relations Committee.
3: China is the biggest purchaser of Iran's oil. I think 90% of the purchases come from China. So what's happening in the Strait of Hormuz not only is devastating for Iran because they've lost all that revenue, it's putting real pressure on China. And so I think China can potentially play a constructive role in getting the strait open. And I think the president will probably push Xi Jinping to play a constructive role. I think the second topic

0: guy, but China plays a critical role too, and is a second close follower. And I think sort of laying out some sort of rough guidelines and protections, as we have with nuclear weapons, with AI, could be a second topic. And then, of course, there's the trade agenda and making sure that China's playing by the rules, continues to make the commitments, fulfill the commitments it's made on buying things, you know, is much more forthright about exporting rare metals, rare earth metals and magnets and so forth. So I think those are probably the three big buckets. I'm sure there'll be other topics, but those three, I think, will take a lot of the time.
1: You've made the case that American energy is our greatest strength. How should the president use our energy dominance to convince China that they're better off cooperating with us than trying to outpace us?
0: I think, China has made really significant moves in creating its own energy independence with solar and nuclear and so forth, but it still has such enormous energy needs that it's dependent on the world. And America is the largest energy producer and on the path to becoming, you know, the largest energy exporter with nuclear power and so forth. So I think there's leverage there in terms of America continuing to grow under President Trump's leadership, its energy dominance position. And I just saw this firsthand the last couple of days. It was amazing. I just want to put this in perspective. In Pennsylvania, I made a bunch of visits over the last few days. I went to Shippingport, where there's a big conversion from a coal-fired plant to natural gas. And I did the same in Homer City. And just Homer City alone is going to be, with the new project, it's a natural gas project, when it comes online, 4.5 gigs in one facility in western Pennsylvania, Indiana County. That's about 1% of America's energy needs in a given year, just in one facility. So what you're seeing under this energy dominance agenda, deregulation, permitting reform, which I propose, America's stepping up in a profound way. So our strength of position now is only going to grow radically. And I think the Chinese are probably seeing that. But with our natural gas reserves, we have the fourth largest natural gas reserves in the world, just in Pennsylvania.
1: In terms of our competition with China on AI, artificial intelligence, from your perspective on the Energy Committee, what is the biggest thing the United States needs to do right now to ensure we remain the world's superpower?
0: Well, I think there's sort of two aspects of this. You really can't say AI leadership without saying energy leadership. Mm-hmm. My wife and I hosted a big summit in Pittsburgh last July. The president came. The governor came, the labor leaders came, CEOs came, and the key energy CEOs as well as tech CEOs. The key thing is those two things, energy and AI, are tied at the hip, because this energy support for computing power that's needed to really have these complex AI models is only growing. So first, we got to stay the course with energy. And, I introduced a bill last week, a permitting reform bill, because one of the things that's slowing us on energy, we could be going much

0: faster is this arcane permitting process that takes 5 or 6 years to get a permit for energy infrastructure, a pipeline. It took 3.5 years for us to win World War II, for God's sake. So this is ridiculous bureaucratic red tape. We can protect the environment and also streamline the process for approving permits. I think that's the first thing. Second thing is it's a balancing act on regulation and laws around AI. On one hand, the American people are justifiably concerned about the disruption, about how fast the pace of change is happening with AI. It's probably the most dramatic change in human history in terms of the role of technology. On the other hand, if we overregulate or let individual states regulate AI, that's going to stand in the way of the innovation that's going to have us be at the forefront and in the lead relative to China. So I think that's the delicate balancing act that we're contemplating in the Congress, and I think that's the balancing act the president's trying to strike.
1: I know you're a member of the Senate Foreign Relations Committee. I also recognize that you chair an important subcommittee. You've been a leading voice for holding the Iranian regime accountable. We know China is a major financial lifeline for Iran. During this trip to Beijing, how hard should the president lean on China to stop supporting Iran and its allies?
0: I think the president should lean hard on this. And I think it shouldn't be that hard of a case for him to make, because an Iran that blocks the Strait of Hormuz, where we continue to have the blockade, is really very much against China's interest. And an Iran that continues to fund terrorism around the world is very much, in my opinion, against China's interest. So I'm hoping that this is an area where the president and the Chinese leadership can find common ground. And, you know, we've been in this conflict now for 2 months. And even though the hostilities have largely stopped, at least for the time being, the economic impact on Iran and China is only growing, because the blockade has really been remarkably successful in stopping any Iranian oil from leaving Iran. That puts a huge burden on Iran, because 90% of their revenue comes from oil, but it puts a huge burden on those who are dependent on Iran's oil, namely China. And so I'm hoping this is an area, my guess is it's top of the agenda. I'm hoping this is an area where China's additional pressure on Iran can lead to a breakthrough. I think Iran's at a fork in the road.
1: Are you confident that ultimately we can strike a deal that will stop Iran's nuclear ambitions?
0: I'm not entirely confident, no. I think we're in the driver's seat, in that America has, and the American military has done a remarkable job of eliminating a lot of the threats that Iran posed with ballistic missiles and drones and manufacturing capability. But the last thing that we need to do is make sure there's no path to a nuclear weapon. That's what the president said on day one. And so I'm hoping that Iran, given all this economic pressure and all the military pressure, will make the right decision and give up the enriched uranium and give up a path to a nuclear weapon. But I'm not confident they will. And even if they said they were going to do that, I don't think we should trust them. We're going to have strong verification. So they're at a fork in the road, and I'm hoping they'll make the right choice. And if they don't make the right choice, I think the president's made clear that there's additional military steps we can take to put further pressure on, or actually through military means eliminate the nuclear threat.
1: What are you hearing from constituents back home about the war as gasoline prices climb?
0: Well, I'd say two things that I don't think are in conflict. Number one, I think people by and large that I have interacted with understand why we had to go to Iran, understand that a nuclear charged Iran, a nuclear equipped Iran, you know, they just lobbed a ballistic missile 2,500 miles into Diego Garcia. That could have easily had a nuclear warhead and touch American shores. I think most Americans recognize that's unacceptable. And ironically, you know, five presidents preceding President Trump have always said that's unacceptable, Democrats and Republicans alike. So I think they recognize we couldn't let that situation stand. At the same time, people really are feeling the impact of gas prices. And it's, you know, if you're a working family living paycheck to paycheck and your gas price went up a buck a gallon, they're really feeling that pressure. Despite a lot of great things happening in the economy, the job numbers are good, inflation's down, wages are up, relative to the Biden administration. People have more money in their pocket because of the Working Families Tax Cut Act. So the big picture on the economy is it's moving in the right direction because of Trump's policies and the actions that Congress have taken. But when gas goes up a buck a gallon, people feel it.
1: Of course, this is a midterm election year with all these issues going on. Do you think the Republican Party can keep the majority in the United States Senate?
0: Listen, I think we President Trump, myself, others, we ran on a very clear agenda about securing the border, stopping the flow of fentanyl. Fentanyl deaths in the last year of the Biden administration were 4,000 Pennsylvanians in 1 year. Last year, they were in 2025, there were 1,600, 60% decline. Energy dominance was a promise we made. Getting the economy back on track for working families. Job numbers are up in March. So I think we can say with a lot of confidence to the American people of Pennsylvania, President ran a very clear agenda and he's delivering on those promises, including peace through strength and including rebuilding the American military. So I think we've got a great record to run on. You know, historically, it's always tough. Midterms elections are always tough for the party in the White House. The midterms are always benefited to the opposition party. So this isn't going to be easy. We got to be paranoid. We got to run tough. Mm-hmm. But I think we got a great message. And so I'm very hopeful we can maintain both the majority in the House and the Senate. And I think we've got a lot to campaign on.
1: Senator Dave McCormick of the great Commonwealth of Pennsylvania, grateful for your time today, sir. Have a wonderful week.
0: You too. Thanks so much for having me.

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10: So hungry.
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12: We should go to the food court.
11: Ooh, I'm starving. That's a good idea.
9: Teen drivers should go it alone to make it home.
13: These people are crazy, I'm telling you. They're crazy. We're lucky we have a country with people like this. Democrats are destroying our country, but we've stopped it just in the nick of time, didn't we?

0: I love walking. It's what I do. So who better to share some tips to help keep your walk safe? Wait for the signal. Take in the sights and smells till you get the go-ahead to cross. Use intersections to cross, but when you can't, remember your training. Always look left, right, left. 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And make eye contact so you know the driver sees you. Hi there. Good human. You get a treat when we get home.
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2: Good morning. It's Monday, May 11th, 2026. I'm Ted Lindner. This is the Fox News Rundown. President Trump heading to Beijing this week for a high-stakes summit with China's leader. Fox's Jared Halpern has more from the White House.
3: This week's trip to China will be the first by an American president since President Trump traveled to Beijing back in 2017. It comes amid trade tensions and the ongoing war in Iran. President Trump has met several times with China's President Xi Jinping, and both leaders have expressed a commitment to fostering a strong bilateral relationship. That relationship has been strained at times with tit-for-tat tariffs amid negotiations over a long-term trade deal. President Trump is also expected to raise concerns about China's purchase of Iranian oil.
2: And I'm Ted Lindner. This is the Fox News Rundown.
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1: I'm Maria Bartiromo, and this is the Fox Business Report.
2: The major averages ending higher for the week, with tech leading the charge and boosting the tech-heavy NASDAQ, which surpassed the 26,000 level for the first time and notched a new record close, as did the S&P 500. AI enthusiasm is powering stocks to fresh records, while a strong April jobs report showed a resilient economy. Strong earnings season is also helping drive a record run for stocks. Apple and Google parent Alphabet hitting all-time highs to finish the week in record territory, while chipmaker Intel had a banner week. Kenny Polcari of Slatestone Wealth on the AI trade.
3: It feels a little bit frothy to me on the relative strength index. It's certainly in the overbought territory, so I would expect that it's going to pull back and digest a little bit. But I don't think the story's dead at all, and I think that's going to continue to fuel the advances that we're going to see later throughout the year.
2: That's your Fox Business Report. I'm Hillary Barsky, invested in you.

0: This is the Fox News Rundown.
1: Just in the last decade, investigations related to domestic terrorism in the U.S. are up 350% in federal data, and nearly every state has had extremist violence since 2010. The specific motivations may vary, but recent high-profile incidents, including the killings of Charlie Kirk and healthcare executive Brian Thompson, have had some similarities, not only related to the accused assassins, but in the reaction to them online.
2: Failure of institutions has led a lot of the youth ends with this nihilistic view that nothing really matters.
1: Dr. Joseph Lestrange, a retired division chief for Homeland Security Investigations, says lonely and isolated young people are being filled up with cynicism and grievance.
2: You don't trust the institutions that were created in order to keep order in society. That makes you more susceptible to thinking that anything that goes against that is maybe good.
1: He's part of a new Fox Nation documentary, Radicalized, with Sean Hannity.
3: And where is this radicalization happening? It's happening in dorm rooms, bedrooms, on phones, on laptops, inside algorithm-driven ecosystems designed to manipulate, divide, and inflame.
1: The echo chambers of social media and other internet platforms expanding the reach and the types of ideology finding its way to vulnerable American youth.
4: If we go back 20 years, I would have thought radicalized meant somebody following ISIS or Al-Qaeda.
1: Kevin Branzetti is CEO of the National Child Protection Task Force and also part of the documentary, now streaming on Fox Nation.
4: But it really is just, it's any ideology with a slant towards using violence to get, you know, your point across. So the field has changed on who that is. It's a lot of categories of people, unfortunately. But yeah,
1: and sadly, it sounds like the possibilities are endless. Are certain people and certain age groups more vulnerable to this?
4: Well, we've definitely seen young men. You know, that I don't think that's a debatable one. It's young men. I am sure there are psychologists and doctors who will go into the non-developed brain, and that's probably the right answer. But young men are the most vulnerable to this by far.
1: Of course, this no longer has to happen face-to-face, thanks to the internet. So it's probably fair to say that's a very big part of this. How is it happening, though? Are certain types of platforms more of a gateway?
4: You know, I've been doing this work since people used MySpace. So it goes back a little bit before Twitter existed. The platforms change over time, so I don't blame platforms. You know, the most popular platform today for an ideological group to be on would be different tomorrow, and it was different 5 years ago. It's not the platform. Platforms are just what we as people in our society use.
1: Right, but if someone is, let's say they're isolated, they're gaming a lot, that could be one potential way that a certain ideology or a certain person who wants to recruit people to their ideology could worm their way in and reach that person. They don't have to knock on their door.
4: Oh, absolutely. Isolation and mental health is the gateway for the overwhelming majority of people. And these are just young boys, young men in some cases, who for whatever reasons, just don't feel like they fit in, they belong. And maybe gaming is their thing. Maybe social media is their thing. They use the internet as their outlet to the world. And unfortunately, the wrong person or wrong group finds them. And then they start to, you know, hear more about whatever that ideology is. And they get a little more intrigued, but they're also being led into a group and being accepted. And that's what really, that's like that big hook. I'm finally accepted into a group. So it's easy to push bad thoughts into my head.
1: Right. I finally belong to something or feel like I belong somewhere.
4: Belonging is what we all want. It is the struggle of being a young adult, a teenager, right? We don't feel like we fit in with this group, with that person, with this school, with this sport, with this neighborhood. So we're looking for belonging, and it makes us vulnerable. And for young boys, unfortunately, vulnerable can lead to this, can lead to radicalization, and can lead to violence and death.
1: We see this with the accused assassins of Charlie Kirk and the United Healthcare CEO, Brian Thompson. Those suspects have drawn praise online. Those killings have

0: drawn praise online. Should we as a society be more concerned about the amount of public support these accused killers have had?
1: Every mass shooter has a fan base. It's awful. It's gross. A school shooter has a fan base of people who idealize them, who call them saints. A mass shooter shooting a black church, white supremacist, has a fan base. The shooting of the CEO has a fan base. The shooting of a politician has a fan base. It's awful across the board.
0: Do you feel like it's not new, though? I mean, on some level, because Charles Manson had a fan base, let's say.
1: Let's look at Charles Manson. Could you imagine the amount of humans he would have gotten to kill today if he had the internet and was savvy with it? But yeah, it's always been around. The fan base has always been around. You know, this is one of the things you look out for as a parent. Like, you pay attention to your kid's art. What is your kid drawing? What's that little art they keep writing on their desk? And who are they drawing? And you realize they're drawing the Columbine shooters. We got a problem. The fan bases exist. Can we argue that it's gotten bigger and better or bigger and worse? Yeah, I think we're growing.
0: What would you say to parents who think their kids are definitely not at risk of being radicalized, or maybe parents who aren't so sure about it? How can they tell, short of finding something like a dangerous looking drawing, something that obvious? Because it's hard for parents to compete with technology and create habits early on so their kids don't go down that road, especially with technology.
1: Parenting hasn't changed in 100 years. Spend time with your kids. Engage your kids. When they're super young, spend time outside with them. Have dinner every night with them. If a kid is going down a path to radicalization, right, you got to think about their mentality, a human being's mentality of, I'm ingesting this ideology and I'm hitting the point where I want to act and kill somebody. You can't do that in a vacuum. Like, that becomes a core belief. And if you're engaging and talking to your kids, you're going to notice something's not right. And actually, if you're engaging and talking to your kids regularly and having dinner nightly with your kids, and you engage in outside activities with them for the majority of their life, you'll probably never have this problem, right? But if you treat the tablet as the escape for them, or, gaming is what they do, and it's the time they don't bother me, so I let them game all day. They like to be in their room. And from 13 to 17, they don't come out of their room except for to go to school or go to a friend's house once in a blue moon. You've kind of lost control of it, and you need to be a little more involved. And none of this is easy. Raising kids is difficult. This is not, I'm not saying like, oh, just do this and it'll be fine. No, you could do everything perfectly and still have a problem. But what you do is you raise the odds in your favor, because your kid might not be, the vulnerability of your child, it could be your son or your daughter, and it could lead to radicalization. It could lead to being exploited online. It could lead to sextortion. It can lead to suicide for their kid. All of these things can be, it's the same process as a parent. It's about spending time with them, learning about them, learning their interests. If gaming's their thing, ask them about their gaming. If they like watching gaming videos all day long, my kids do this. It's, brutal at times to watch gaming videos all day long, but I'll watch them with them. You take an interest in them. You spend that time.
0: Right, the communication and the connection, it really helps to minimize risk to the extent that you can. I do want to ask you one question about your nonprofit, the National Child Protection Task Force. You work to create better outcomes for endangered kids, not only helping to find missing, exploited, trafficked children, but bridging gaps between agencies and communities. And I'm wondering if this issue of radicalization is impacting what you're doing and who and how you're helping.
1: So our main function in life is we help find missing kids, and then we're helping to create an infrastructure of after a missing kid is found. Nationally, there's no system in place of police go out, find your missing daughter, bring daughter home. Well, who helps her after that happens? She ran for a reason. She left the household for a reason. And we don't have infrastructure in place to help those kids. Right? Running away is a cry for help. And so what we're pushing is changing society, communities, how we handle those kids. And for most of those kids, what happens to them, it's not radicalization. It's more like they become lost to the street. They run away over and over and over again. And that's how girls get trafficked. That's how boys and girls get into trouble that way. That's how addiction starts. That's how criminalization starts. The number one path to sex trafficking in the U.S. is a runaway child. Well, if we help a runaway child the first time they run, we lower dramatically our numbers of kids being sex trafficked, which we all want.
0: Are you optimistic that it's not too late to help protect young people and find a better path forward?
1: Oh, I'm super optimistic. It's while all of this scares me and all of this angers me at times and makes me sad, this is fixable, right? Like the radicalization part, from a law enforcement perspective to a family to a political perspective, it is fixable. Once we decide as a society, we're going to do something about it. I am waiting for the first person to be the adult in the room politically, instead of blaming one side or the other side of who's at fault, of saying, well, what are we going to do to be better? What are we going to do to be better citizens of this country? Not talk about, you know, violence, not accepting others who talk about violence as an answer to things. So I'm optimistic this can be fixed. I'm optimistic what we do with runaways, that absolutely can be fixed. We can lower the amount of kids radicalized. We can lower the amount of school shootings. We can lower the amount of kids being sex trafficked. But it takes government and leaders to step forward and do it.
0: Well, thank you for all the work that your group does in the meantime to help endangered children. Kevin Branzetti, CEO of the National Child Protection Task Force. Thank you so much for your time.
1: Thank you. I appreciate it. It's an honor to be on.

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11: 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I'm Sue Guzman. 17 Americans who were stranded on a cruise ship infected with the hantavirus have arrived back in the U.S. Details from Fox's Marianne Rafferty.
12: The patients will be monitored by a CDC team and quarantined for several weeks. Another passenger was said to be developing symptoms on their way home to France.
11: The plane arriving in Nebraska as the evacuees will undergo specialized treatment at the University of Nebraska Medical Center in Omaha. President Trump rejecting Iran's response to the latest U.S. peace proposal.
13: The administration saying it's not at all what they had hoped for. The president wrote, "I have just read the response from Iran's so-called representatives. I don't like it. Totally unacceptable."
11: Fox's Alex Hogan. Iran state media saying the U.S. proposal amounted to surrender. 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

0: is the Fox News Rundown. 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
1: NBA playoffs. The Knicks swept their way into the Eastern Conference Finals, blowing out the Sixers 144-114 in Philadelphia. In the West, Victor Wembanyama ejected in the second quarter after a flagrant foul, too. Without Wemby, the Timberwolves able to even the series 2-2 with a 114-109 win. Anthony Edwards with 36 points. Before the game, the Wizards won the NBA draft lottery and will have the first pick in next month's draft. In the NHL, the Canadiens grabbed a 2-1 lead over the Sabres with a 6-2 win. And Shane Van Gisbergen won the NASCAR race at Watkins Glen, his seventh career road course win. That's your sports on the Fox News Rundown. Tim McMaster, Fox News.
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3: If Cameron Brink, who is a nondescript WNBA player, now you people are going to tell me, no, she's really good. No, she's not. If she kept her clothes on, no one would know who Cameron Brink is, but good for Cameron Brink. She understands taking her clothes off. So she is talking about being white and being blonde, and it gives her marketing privilege over other WNBA athletes. Well, given the fact that the majority of the country is white, I guess it stands to reason. You don't have to be blonde, Cammy, baby. Go redhead. See what happens. Or maybe you can try to keep your clothes on. If you keep your clothes on, let's see how many people want to actually pay attention to you. The answer, I would guess, is nobody outside the immediate family, but you're not going to do that. You're going to try to fit in with the angry lesbian sisters of the WNBA. We know what you're doing. I've tried to be vocal about this and acknowledge there's such a privilege marketing-wise, being white and blonde. It really does bother me. But you continue to take your clothes off. For OutKicks, don't at me. I'm Dan Dockich, and this is Fox News Rundown.
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11: It's election year, and in a midterm year, sometimes holding a coalition together can feel as tough as getting your family through spring sports, spring musicals, spring break, and spring allergies all at once. This is where Republicans can take some advice and inspiration from the very suburban parent voters whose support they need in key districts this fall. As someone who spent years talking to center-right women, I can tell you this: health and wellness are not niche issues. It's what moms are talking about while swapping tips about sleep, anxiety, and the cleanest snacks they can find for their toddlers. Americans are exhausted by chronic disease, ultra-processed food, and rising childhood obesity. A 2025 KFF Washington Post poll found that more than 80% of parents agree on the need for change and transparency on additives, highly processed foods, and sugar content. A whopping 75% of parents ranked social media use as a major threat to children's health and have led to a sea change in support for practical solutions like cell phone bans in schools. Those parental priorities are reflected in the MAHA Commission report released in 2025. It was a welcome change from the Surgeon General's report on youth mental health during the Biden administration in 2021, which managed to reduce school closures and increase screen time required by those closures to a literal footnote. Republicans who frame MAHA around these concerns and around empowering families to solve them can build a coalition that includes suburban women who may not agree with the GOP on every issue, but desperately want a culture shift around health. And it's not just words, but actions. An expansion of health savings accounts in the One Big Beautiful Bill Act allows millions more Americans to use their own money on their own decisions, tax-free, and to put it toward primary care and telehealth. But here's where the danger creeps in. When the conversation turns to limiting access to common medications like Tylenol during pregnancy, broadly casting doubt on vaccines, or heavy-handed censorship, the political calculus changes fast. One reason President Trump had such a strong coalition in 2024 was the response to overreach during the pandemic, with an administration that believed it knew better than I did what was good for my kids. There's also a deeper risk, conflating skepticism with cynicism. Many voters want reform because institutions have lost their trust. but they don't want to burn those institutions down. Democrats held a 20-point edge on the issue of education for generations, but long-term school closures by politically motivated school boards and unions gave Republicans a chance to peel off some of those voters with common sense, concrete approaches as simple as opening schools and unmasking toddlers. Healthcare is another perennial Democratic strong suit, but bad pandemic policies degraded trust and gave Republicans a shot at these voters in 2024. The MAHA coalition includes a range of voices, some mainstream reformers, some longtime skeptics of pharmaceutical companies, and some who've made a career out of questioning vaccines and established medical consensus. Republicans heading into a midterm year have to decide which lane they're running in. It broadens the party's appeal, especially with women who want a healthier country for their kids. Midterms are decided in the margins by addition, not subtraction. If Democrats are able to run ads accusing Republicans of threatening access to vaccines, pain relievers, or basic health care information, that errant pitch will not stay confined to cable news debates. It will land in the T-ball stands on Saturday mornings. I'm Mary Catherine Hamm, Fox News contributor and OutKick columnist.
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2: ABC News, I'm Brian Clark. The plane carrying 17 Americans who were on the Dutch ship at the center of the hantavirus clusters landed in Nebraska. One of those 17 passengers has tested positive for hantavirus, but officials say is not showing any symptoms. Another had mild symptoms, but Dr. Michael Osterholm of the University of Minnesota tells ABC,
3: I have complete confidence that we will have good compliance here, and I think within days this will no longer be a story.
2: The Chinese government officially announced President Trump's trip to China this week. It will likely include discussions about the war in Iran, as President Trump Sunday called Iran's latest proposal to end the fighting totally unacceptable. That sent oil prices upward. Plea hearing today for Cole Allen, the man accused of trying to attack the White House Correspondents' Dinner last month. And Homeland Security and the Texas Rangers are investigating the deaths of six people found inside of a Union Pacific boxcar in Laredo, Texas. This is ABC News. The parent company behind education platform Canvas is apologizing after last week's massive data breach blamed on hackers. The company, used by colleges across the country, is now back up and running. A Texas man accused of killing his pregnant wife is facing a hearing in Italy. Lee Gilley allegedly killed his wife in 2024, says ABC's Allison Kosick.
4: We believe that she died because of a severe condition she had.
5: His attorney spoke to our Houston station, KTRK.
4: Methemoglobinemia mirrors the symptoms of strangulation.
5: While awaiting trial, Gilley was freed on a $1 million bond. And earlier this month, authorities say he cut off his ankle monitor and flew to Milan, Italy, with fake travel documents. Italy abolished the death penalty decades ago, and a treaty prohibits Italy from sending a person back to a country that still has it.
2: I'm Brian Clark, ABC News.
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10: Monday drive doesn't look too bad so far this morning. Just a little bit of a slow spot on 94 westbound between the Southfield Freeway and E-Course. As volumes build, you want to use caution in this area. In the news, the city of Auburn Hills has declared a state of emergency after a significant water main break Sunday morning in Orion Township. The break was in a Great Lakes Water Authority 42-inch transmission line in Riverwoods Park, and the park is closed during the repairs. Governor Gretchen Whitmer has declared a state of emergency in Orion Township due to that water main break. The Great Lakes Water Authority says residents of Orion Township, the village of Lake Orion, Rochester Hills, and Auburn Hills are being ordered to restrict their water usage during the emergency. Your local forecast today is for some rain showers early with some sunshine this afternoon, a high of 59. Clear tonight, a low of 38, and then mostly cloudy tomorrow with a high of 60.

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1: People may faint as a reaction to pain, exhaustion, hunger, or emotional stress. It may also happen after someone has been standing or sitting still for a long period of time, especially if they are hot. When someone faints, their pulse slows right down, but it usually picks up again quickly and goes back to normal. If someone has fainted but doesn't come round after a couple of minutes, then this could be more serious. There are three key signs of someone who has fainted. They have a brief period of unresponsiveness, causing them to fall to the ground. They may have a slow pulse. Their skin may be pale, cold, and sweaty. If someone's feeling faint, advise them to lie down. Kneel down next to them and raise their legs, supporting their ankles on your shoulder or a chair if available, to help blood flow back to the brain. Watch their face for signs that they are recovering. Make sure that they have plenty of fresh air. Ask bystanders to move away. And if you're inside, ask someone to open a window.
2: Night. The city. A call for help. There are always calls for help. I have to get there fast. But sometimes, other drivers make it hard. If you see an emergency vehicle behind you, you need to pull to the right and stop. If you're in an intersection, continue through it and then pull to the right and stop. But don't just keep going like nothing's happening. And don't just stop. Not in the middle of the road. Not like this guy. Now I have to get around him, and that might put other drivers at risk. I need you to pull to the right and stop. That call for help needs you to pull to the right and stop. Soon I'll be gone, and you can continue on your way. Into the city. Into the night.
3: Your morning off right. A new way of talk. A new way of understanding. Because we're in this together. This is your morning show with Michael Del Giorno.
4: Somewhere there's got to be a Pee Wee Herman saying, "Hello, my fellow Americans, it's Monday." There's something that we can do on Monday. Poor Monday.
5: Yeah.
4: Anybody excited that it's Monday?
5: Can't trust
4: God's allowing
5: day.
4: Us to live another week, do the things that we love and get paid for it, or even do the things that we hate and provide for our families with.
6: What's that old Dolly Parton song, "Here You Come Again"?
4: I mean, other than the mamas and the papas, has anybody ever really acknowledged Monday?
6: Yeah, the Bengals. Just another manic Monday?
4: Manic Monday, yeah. But that's not very positive. We like to be positive around here. It is Monday. It is Monday, May the 11th, year of our Lord, 2026. I had my son's birthday. I had Mother's Day, my Father's Day. My father's birthday and a trip to Indianapolis so everybody could go see Morgan Wallen, which is really getting out of hand, this Morgan Wallen hysteria. Sometimes I catch my wife and my daughters talking as if he's a part of the family. Well, I hear that Morgan is coming. And it's like they know him.
6: He'll be here for Christmas. Yeah. He'll be here on Christmas Eve.
4: And then, of course, there's always like, who's going to do the walkout with him?
6: Oh, wow. There's a bunch of Monday songs.
4: Yeah, well, there's Monday.
6: Carpenters, Rainy Days and Mondays.
4: Rainy Days and Mondays,
6: Buffett
4: Manic Monday.
6: Did Come Monday.
4: Come Monday.
6: Fleetwood Mac did Monday Morning.
4: Oh, I never heard that.
6: Monday morning, you sure look fine.
4: Really? Well, that should be our, see if you can get a clip of that and put it into the 1, 2, 3. Right. Something for poor Monday. I don't want people waking up
7: Morgan Wallen.
4: Negative.
7: They went to Morgan Wallen.
4: I did not go. I was the Uber that dropped off and then picked up after midnight. Yes, my sleep schedule.
7: So they got caught up. They got caught up in all the Caitlin Clark nonsense.
4: Let me tell you something. We were coming from Foz. There's three locations. It's a pizza place. It's one of the best pizzas I've ever had in my life. I mean, I walked in and I could smell. You can tell when they use cheap ingredients and when they use really good one. And so we were eating there at lunch, and then we got our car and we were driving back towards the Airbnb. And this woman passes me in shorts, a shirt with her hair up, but I'm talking quads and calves like you've never seen. And that just caught my attention. And I went, I think we just passed Caitlin Clark. And that would, of course, they had a basketball.

0: game Saturday at the field house. And then this restaurant area in Massachusetts is right there in between that on your way to Lucas Oil. So I think she had her game. I think she was going somewhere to eat. And then she was going to the stadium. And so I just offered to everybody, do you think it's going to be Caitlin Clark? To which the car erupted. Well, everything on the internet says it. The internet would explode if that's the case. If she has anything to do with him, it'd be very controversial. La, da, da, da, da, da. And still, and then the conversation would go to Peyton Manning. Well, but Peyton Manning came out when he was in Knoxville. He's not going to come out when he's in Indianapolis, too. And then I thought, well, they're not going to come out with a pacer. So I was thinking an Indy racer or her. And then I pass her on the street. Well, it turned out to be her. But that's a great shtick he's got going with the walkout. I mean, everything he does just leads to money.
1: That's good to hear that she decided to do that, because he has had some resistance here lately of people not wanting to do the walkout.
0: Yeah.
1: Yeah.
0: And for that crowd, you'd be crazy not to do it. You are instantly royalty for just doing it. And you walk, he whispers and smiles to you. Then finally you give him a big hug and he goes on stage. What's the big deal? But I'll tell you, Morgan Wallen, everything he does, including he has a restaurant in Nashville. Of course, all the stars do now. But I'm telling you, Morgan Wallen's is really good.
1: Yeah, you just throw chairs off the roof.
0: It's a great burger.
1: Yeah.
0: Well, if you're really having a good time, sure, commit a felony. But everything this guy touches turns to gold. I mean, the merch, the sold-out stadiums, the music. I mean, if he's not careful, he could become a billionaire. And look out, AOC is going to be after you.
1: Right.
0: All right, here's what Monday has for us today in a snapshot. I don't know what order we're going to do these in, because these are all big stories. I know a lot of you are concerned about hantavirus. A lot of you are concerned about the war and gas prices. It's all intertwined, and it's in here. I'm going to start with the Virginia Supreme Court throwing out the redistricting vote in Virginia. I mean, that's a huge defeat for the Democrats. It's a great victory for the Constitution. It probably won't stop here and go all the way to the Supreme Court. But this does kind of picture tennis and a volley. Advantage back to the Republicans. And remember, when we're talking about all this gerrymandering, flat out, redistricting, constitutional, and necessary for the populace to be represented. Gerrymandering is the abuse of that for one of the two political parties that were never supposed to be our system of government. I don't know how anybody ever makes a case for gerrymandering. And don't let that be the new norm. This was clearly a case of gerrymandering to the point where this one district can control this entire state. And for the very same reasons, because it's become where all the people that work for the government live, you ought to resist it like you do the District of Columbia from being. But let that all play out. There's still a lot of headwinds, though, for the Republicans, not the least of which is the war in Iran and its impact on gas prices. There are signs that both wars, one way or another, could be coming to an end. Putin has come out and said that the Russia-Ukraine war is coming to an end. The president has rejected Iran's offer. I don't know if more spankings are coming or if more reasonable negotiations are coming. I do know that negotiators are in Miami, including Marco Rubio. So I'm not willing to, based on the headlines, presume that the negotiations have all failed. Expect bombing. This one has, and they're still not close. But unless the Republicans see an end to this war and a relief, and again, American people have to be reasonable. There are two kinds of people right now. Those that think, oh, you thought COVID was bad? Here comes hantavirus. Just foregone conclusion. Oh, you haven't seen? Well, in about 2 months, your life's going to be completely over as you know it. I mean, it's already starting. And again, could it? Maybe. I don't know. Could it as a hoax and American people fall for it again? Yeah, could. Reasonably, I don't see evidence of that. The CDC director does not see evidence of it being another COVID. But that doesn't stop people from getting on the hysteria bandwagon. I mean, we have two hysterias, AI and hentavirus. And so far, neither of them appear to be real. I say that because the jobs payroll numbers came out. They increased 115,000. Do you know what the projection was? 55,000. It ended up 2.5 times higher than projected. I mean, not only is that great news for the economy, because remember, AI was going to kill the economy. Who's doing these projections that they're consistently 250% off? And how do they not get fired? We got to make it easier for these people to get fired. Could it be that it's
2: wasn't
0: political?
2: AOC an economics major? Maybe she's doing it.
0: Oh, don't even get me started on her with the billions, right? I never did do that one, but I love the op-ed piece. I'm trying to remember where it was, Red. That wasn't Axios, was
2: it? Wall Street Journal.
0: Wall Street Journal. And I loved this portion of it when it said, in what ways does AOC believe that Taylor Swift, Michael Jordan, Jerry Seinfeld, Oprah Winfrey, or Beyonce, billionaires all, broke the rules to accumulate their wealth? Who did they take advantage of? Who did they steal from in this gospel of envy? Then it went on and said, does she think the FBI should investigate Illinois Governor J.B. Pritzker or Tom Steyer, the Democrat candidate for California governor? I mean, they're billionaires. And then as Red and I were discussing, just to show you there's nothing sincere behind any of this. Oh, so the billionaires are what created her, that backs her, but she hates them all and thinks they've all done something because you just simply can't legally, ethically. And we cannot celebrate anybody earning $1 billion. I mean, you can't get to $1 billion unless you really shaft some people. Now, I could change the subject and say, what do nobodies who have achieved nothing, created nothing, create no payroll, what have they done to become millionaires? That might be a valuable question, especially when we're dealing with Congress. So we got the Virginia Supreme Court ruling, which is huge, but there are still headwinds. This war in Iran has to end, or this Strait of Hormuz needs to be securely open. So energy prices come down, or they'll find something to make you believe he's destroyed the economy, when in fact the economy is strong. 2.5 times stronger than they projected for the month of April. And violent crimes have plummeted between securing the border, deporting criminals, the mass self-deportation, and then the using of federal support in cities that were out of control. And yes, from a political standpoint, these are blue cities that have abandoned law and order. What a shock. When you see these crime rates and where they have dropped and how significantly they've dropped, your jaw is going to drop. So I'm just sitting here and I'm thinking, well, AI apparently isn't going to destroy all jobs. The hentavirus doesn't seem to be the next coronavirus. Payroll is 2.5 times what they thought it would be. Violent crime has plummeted. Putin says the war may be coming to an end. Marco's in Miami. They're even kicking around maybe suspending the gas tax to normalize things at the pump until they get this worked out. I mean, other than it being Monday, it's really not all bad. Until Jeffrey presumes that I don't remember what I'm going to do next. It has to give me a flashcard. Oh, this is it.
1: Yeah, there's
0: I'm trying to remember this.
2: Yeah.
0: Another Lindsey Buckingham, right?
1: Yeah.
0: Oh, yes, I remember this now. Yeah, that was a Monday song. So, is that the one I said get a line from?
1: Yeah, but that's the only line. Monday morning, you sure look fine. That's it.
0: Yeah, it doesn't really work.
1: Yeah.
0: Come Monday, we could do. No, I just think, ba-da, Monday, Monday.
2: Can't trust that day.
0: It's kind of, well, I don't want that second line. Then it starts getting. Mother's Day. It's one of the most beautiful acknowledgments we do in all these days that happen every year. Though it's one of those where if you're not honoring mother all year long, one day doesn't make a difference. If you don't thank God for the mother he chose you to have, you know, you've kind of missed it. And then there's the whole concept of expecting mothers. What an amazing, joyful time that is. And it's, again, it's one of those things that acknowledges A, life, and B, something wanted. And I don't know why somehow we've created a culture that says any expectant mother is a problem. Because the only difference between a child born in love, surrounded by doctors, doing everything they can to ensure a safe delivery into this life on earth, and one that is purposely betrayed by the mother, the doctors that are waiting for her, is the choice that's made. And I think that choice comes down to wanted or not, and having the information you need or not. And that's where preborn comes in. One, we don't presume the choice. Two, we don't present this as a problem. It's a life. And when an expecting mother sees that baby's image, hears its heartbeat, she realizes it's not a problem to solve. It's a life to be protected and celebrated. And she's two times as likely to choose life. And even if you're pro-choice, why would you care which choice she makes? This May, you can be the reason life is chosen and life is celebrated. Just $28 provides an ultrasound. $140 reaches five expectant mothers. And going beyond an opinion, the proclivity is that will save 2.5 lives. 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All gifts are tax deductible. God bless you as you give the gift of life. All right. Speaking of that, 23 minutes after the hour, we have one chance to understand this day together, because we're all in this together. This is your morning, Monday, May 11th, 2026. This is your morning show. Top five stories get us started next.
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0: This is your morning show with Michael Del Giorno.
1: 28 minutes after the hour, President Trump is headed to China this week to meet with President Xi Jinping. Mark Mayfield has our top story.
2: The Thursday meeting was delayed for weeks after the start of the U.S.-Israeli war with Iran. The two leaders are expected to discuss the now months-old war, as well as trade, artificial intelligence, and Taiwan. I'm Mark Mayfield.
1: Ooh, all I keep hearing is the hantavirus is the next coronavirus. CDC director says not so fast.
3: This is not COVID. Mm-hmm. This is not going to have lead to the kind of outbreak.
4: The director tells CNN State of the Union there's absolutely no need to panic over the hantavirus since the evidence doesn't warrant it. Bhattacharya says the hantavirus is not spread by people without symptoms.
3: And we don't want to treat it like COVID. We don't want to cause a public panic over this. We want to treat it with the hantavirus protocols that we're successful in containing outbreaks in the past.
4: His comments came as passengers were being evacuated from a cruise ship in the Canary Islands, where three infected passengers died of the disease. I'm Scott Carr.
1: President Trump rejected Iran's response to the U.S. proposal to end war, but the Secretary of State, Marco Rubio, and negotiators will meet in Miami to continue the negotiation process. And in sports last night, well, Sabres got dominated by the Canadiens. They now lead 2-1, but the Ducks won 4-3 over the Golden Knights. That series now even at 2 games apiece. Birthdays today, Sabrina Carpenter is 27, Cam Newton 37, Tulsa-born actor Tim Blake Nelson 62. And if it's your birthday, happy birthday.
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1: Here's the latest Detroit news, weather, and traffic on 910 AM, Detroit's News Talk Superstation.
8: Traffic is a little slow on I-94 westbound between Oakwood Boulevard and Telegraph, where traffic is heavy in pockets. Be aware of the construction on the Lodge southbound Glendale to Webb. Your left lane is blocked. In the news, a hit-and-run crash in Romulus Friday night has left a bicyclist critically injured. It happened just after 6:30 p.m. in the area of the 8500 block of Wickham Road. A 55-year-old Romulus man was hit by a dark gray 2025 Ford Escape that was southbound. The man remains in critical condition. The price of a gallon of gas in Metro Detroit is lower by 6 cents a gallon from last week. AAA Michigan says the average price in Motown is at $4.77, up $1.68 from last year. The price is the second highest in Michigan behind Ann Arbor's $4.79, while Marquette has the lowest average price at $4.50. Your local forecast today is for clouds, a few peaks of sun, and a high of 59. I'm Heather Pasco for 910 AM News Talk Superstation.
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1: My patent is still pending, but I believe I am human. Rise and shine if you're human. Embrace this Monday, May the 11th, year of our Lord, 2026. It is 35 minutes after the hour. Early bird gets the worm. Sleepy squirrel misses the nut. If you're just waking up, the president is headed to China. Meanwhile, he has rejected Iran's response to his proposal to end the war. The negotiations continue. Vladimir Putin has signaled he believes the war between Russia and Ukraine is nearing an end. And violent crime rates have plummeted. I'm going to get to that in just a few seconds. All right, so AOC makes news last week. Now, let me just cut to the chase. AOC is the new Bernie Sanders. Bernie made it so. Bernie handed her the torch. Bernie Sanders is a socialist who would have won the Democratic presidential nomination in 2016, 2020, and probably again in 2024. So the DNC has had to do gymnastics to avoid this. In 2016, with superdelegates to rig it for Hillary. In 2020, a deal cut with Joe Biden, fourth, I believe, in Iowa, seventh in New Hampshire, and he becomes the heir apparent. And then the candidate they were going to try to sell you, Kamala Harris, but they couldn't. She's such an awful candidate. Well, they rigged that and had him choose her as a running mate. And therefore, you got the Obama and Clinton apparatuses all in one. Remember that apparatus, especially the Obama, because Axelrod is coming. Then Bernie has a big ceremony where he hands the torch of this socialist arm to AOC. Why isn't it everybody's commonsensical connection? Oh, she's going to run for president and she's probably going to get the nomination because that's what's left in this party until the DNC pulls another shenanigan. Now, what's their shenanigan after Hillary? Biden first time, Biden the second time for Kamala. What shenanigan are they going to pull? Now, I happen to believe this is where you have to be very experienced in this particular arena of fraud. I believe it's going to be Rahm Emanuel, Westmore, or something like that. But yes, AOC is going to run for president, and she is going to be the early leader as Bernie has been. And she's suddenly in the news. Now, if you're just following narratives from the left, from the mainstream media, she just lingers in the news, not in areas of stupidity, but the country needing her and begging her to run. Now, the first thing is the strangeness of a woman backed by silent millionaires who apparently hates all of them. Because in their gospel of envy, if somebody has something, it belongs to someone else. That's just the way it works. We do word studies all the time. You better do a word study on the difference between jealousy and envy. They're two far different things. Jealousy can be, I really like your house. I wish I had your house instead of mine. Jealousy is, oh man, your husband's so loving, so caring, not like my jerk. I wish I had your husband. Moms, I love when you do this. Only your kids misbehave. Everybody else has great kids. And you know this because you see the pictures on Facebook. And everybody else's kids are perfect. Only yours are jerks. These are the jealousies that we create. Or some of them are legit. Your car's better than mine. Your boat's bigger than mine. I mean, you know. But envy's different. Envy is you have something. It belongs to me. And if I can't have it, you can't have it either. Jealousy is you pass by a big house, you're completely blind to all the choices and sacrifices that person might have made, good and bad. I'll take a smaller house and having lived as many moments as I could with my wife and kids than be a workaholic to afford a big home that I'm never home in and miss their entire childhood. Only to show up at the wedding.

0: And my daughter wants to dance to Cats in the Cradle.
1: And the silver spoon, little boy blue and the man on the moon.
0: But I mean, when I see a big house, I go, oh, maybe he was studying when I was playing sports or video games. Maybe he was getting further degrees or in his dorm studying all night, you know, when the rest of you are out partying at the clubs. I don't even know what kind of sacrifices he's made. Maybe he's smarter than me. Maybe he took more risks than me. Overcame fear more than me. I look at a big house like that and I wonder how many people he's providing a living for. An opportunity for. No, in their world, you pass that big house, that guy did something wrong. He's got something you don't have and you should have it. And if you don't have it, he can't have it either. Now, envy would go to the next step, which is you'd burn his house down. See, that's the part nobody ever connects the end game to this gospel of envy. You destroy everybody. Like a parasite. You kill the host and we all die. But at least you don't have something that belonged to me. Remember, envy doesn't stop. It makes all these assumptions, ignores all these realities in your own life. And then it says what you have belongs to me. And if I can't have it, you can't have it either. And it finally burns the house down. So here's AOC setting it up. This was like a big story from last week. You can't be a billionaire. You can't be. Now, Red has equipped me with lists of billionaires and what they've done. The Walton family, I'll give you an example because we're now in Northwest Arkansas. Say what you want about Walmart, but how many people is it allowing to afford necessities? How many? Thank you. Are we going to do this with 200 stations? We can't do this with everybody. We can't get everybody's little screams in.
2: Until next, it's not funny.
0: And by the way, you never played, when we added Tampa.
2: Well, I mean, you got to do that for Atlanta, too.
0: Atlanta and Tallahassee.
2: And Kansas City.
0: True. But, you know, think of all the jobs Walmart has provided. All the good. Now, let's just see the Walton family is rich and they got something that belongs to us. Or according to AOC, they can't be billionaires and have not, they had to take advantage of somebody. They had to break the law somewhere. So here's AOC running down. There's no such thing as a legal to be celebrated billionaire. If you're a billionaire, in other words, I love this one on the left. You know, they always like to talk about small business, but don't become a big one. Then you're evil. So here is, backed by silent billionaires, AOC hating, despising, and demising all billionaires. Listen.
3: There's a certain level of wealth and accumulation that is unearned, right? You can't earn $1 billion.
0: Yeah, if you invent something that many people want and you design it, you create it, you market it, you work hard, you sacrifice. Yes, you can. But no, she says no. Watch, she elaborates.
4: That's right.
3: You just can't earn that.
4: That's exactly correct.
3: You can get market power. You can break rules. You can do all sorts of things. You can abuse labor laws.
4: Yep.
3: You can pay people less than what they're worth.
4: Yep.
3: But you can't earn that, right?
4: That's right.
3: And so you have to create a myth that, since you didn't earn that, you have to create a myth of earning it.
0: Not that what you're hearing isn't a myth. Now, Red would want me to point this out to you. This is a Boston University economics major. Yeah, it should haunt all of us. What are they teaching at Boston University? Now, for most of you listening to this, well, she's an idiot. No, she's not. Remember, in the world of envy, they have something that belongs to others, and if the others don't have it, they can't have it either, and then you burn it down. Remember that as AOC sits down with Obama strategist and operative David Axelrod

0: at an empowering action symposium and sets her up as not an idiot, but the jolly good fellow that everyone wants to be president, with the crowd to provide the ambient sound to be supportive of such a notion of A, my cock-a-doodle-doo. She's going to run for president. She's the new Bernie. She's going to be in the lead until the very DNC rigs it. And Axelrod knows that as he's playing the theater. But listen to how it played out this weekend.
1: There are a lot of people who would like you to run for president in 2028.
0: Including the DNC. That way you take out Gavin Newsom and some others that really would be party leaders and presidents so that we can shuffle in one of our operatives like Rahm Emanuel. But so I'll build you up, Buttercup, just to let you down, and you can create my strategy. I can't believe I'm the only one that sees this stuff this clearly. It's like a bad skit on Saturday Night Live if you don't know the ending at the beginning. My goodness. Ignorance is bliss, but it's dangerous. Axelrod, everybody. I can't do this interview without asking, because everybody wants to know if you're running for president. But watch, not only is she running for president, that's not big enough for her. Her messianic complex is not satisfied with being president. Very similar to Barack Obama. They want something much bigger than that.
1: Would like you to run for president in 2028.
2: She gives him a wink. Okay.
1: All right. I wish some of them are here. And there are people who, there are others who would like you to run for the United States Senate. Senator Schumer's up in 2028.
0: That got a smile, but not a wink. I don't know if that's telling or not.
1: I don't know. It sounded like even more.
3: Should we do it? To New York or to other parts of the country?
1: How many would like AOC to stay in Congress? See? They want you to make a move. What say you about all of this?
3: You know, it's funny because in this op-ed that Jeff Bezos paid for in the Washington Post, there was this line that you had mentioned earlier about, well, as a potential 2028 contender, XYZ. And in the context of that, it was very clear this was a veiled threat, right? So the elite saying, if you want this job, you just stepped out of line. And we want you to know where the real power is. And it's in the modern day barons who own the post and own the algorithms, and we'll make an example out of you. And what's funny about that is that they assume that my ambition is positional. They assume that my ambition is a title or a seat. And my ambition is way bigger than that. My ambition is to change this country.
0: Because the end game is not any one person being president. The end game is burn the house down. You better start remembering me saying burn the house down. Because they can burn the house down losing a race, in the streets, with mobs, and they can burn it down winning and dismantling. Oh, and she will be the pawn that's the early leader like Bernie till the DNC rigs it for Rahm. But I don't want to spoil the movie for you. The day you brought your puppy home, you made a silent promise. I know you did. I always do it. Fresh legs. You're going to have such a great life. You're going to love your house. You won the lottery. I say all those things. Because I'm committed to care for them, to protect them, to give them the best life possible. But what if you find out there's one thing you're doing every day that's the opposite of that? You just don't know it. You're filling their bowl. And as you do, you're slowly cutting off your time together. dog food can be dead food, stripped of live nutrition. In the case of dry, in many cases, it's all those ingredients you're reading about, they're all baked out. Loaded with chemicals, their body was never designed to process. And over time, it will take a toll on their organs, their energy, and even their years. 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
2: Rough!
0: Get it? He's going, Rough Greens, I'm sprinkling it. Rough! Yeah. You get it? All right, good.
2: And there's Andrea in the background saying, shut up!
0: Shut that dog up! 52 minutes after the hour, top five stories of the day are next. Welcome to Monday, Monday, or Come Monday, or whatever song you want. Rainy, if it's raining, rainy day and Monday. May the 11th, this is your day. This is your morning show.
4: I'm Nicole Murray with Your Money Now. The Netflix price hike on its standard ad-free plan to nearly $20 is a sign that the economics of streaming are nearing a tipping point. Experts told CNBC that streaming services are increasingly valuing subscribers based on how much they watch and not just what they pay, as advertising turns viewing time into measurable revenue. Tech stocks revolving around the AI boom have seen a spike. Alphabet stock is up roughly 160% in the past year, driven higher by an emerging view on Wall Street that Google is well-positioned across the AI landscape. Chip designer Broadcom is the next best performer over the past 12 months, with its stock up by 107%. Reports say Cerebras Systems is set to raise the size and price of its initial public offering as soon as today. Reuters reports the company is considering a new IPO price range of $150 to $160 a share. That is up from $115 to $125 a share. Futures are slightly higher. That's Your Money Now.
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2: Thank you, Mike McCann. 55 minutes after the hour, one person is dead after being hit by a Frontier Airlines plane on the runway at Denver International Airport. Steve Mark has more from Denver.
3: Frontier Flight 4345 from Denver, bound for Los Angeles, cleared for takeoff when that takeoff became aborted. This is what air traffic controllers reported.
4: All right, 4345. We have 231 souls on board. We have 21,320 pounds of fuel on board. There was an individual walking across the runway.
3: An engine fire was extinguished. Smoke throughout the cabin. Passengers were evacuated, and the flight rescheduled for Saturday morning. The identity of the pedestrian on the runway not immediately disclosed. I'm Steve Mark.
2: Yeah, and Brad was mentioning off the air that there's a lot of articles saying, investigate this. I can't believe they didn't do anything more to, you know, try. Listen, you jump a fence and you're crossing a live runway, you're gonna get hit. I don't know how this could possibly be anyone's fault, but the person who jumps a fence and crosses a runway. CDC says 115 people are sick with a norovirus on a Caribbean Princess cruise ship. Lisa Taylor has more.
5: The agency released a statement saying 102 passengers and 13 crew members reported being sick on the ship that left Fort Lauderdale in late April. Over 3,000 passengers are on the boat, which will arrive at Port Canaveral on Monday. Norovirus causes diarrhea and vomiting and is spread through direct contact with others and by consuming food and liquids contaminated with the virus. I'm Lisa Taylor.
2: I mean, anybody anxious to take a cruise anytime soon after the news the last month? Oh, and speaking of the hantavirus, CDC director says it's not likely to lead to being a pandemic like corona.
6: This is not COVID. This is not going to have lead to the kind of outbreak.
7: The director tells CNN State of the Union there's absolutely no need to panic over the hantavirus since the evidence doesn't warrant it. Bhattacharya says the hantavirus is not spread by people without symptoms.
6: And we don't want to treat it like COVID. We don't want to cause a public panic over this. We want to treat it with the hantavirus protocols that we're successful in containing outbreaks in the past.
7: His comments came as passengers were being evacuated from a cruise ship in the Canary Islands, where three infected passengers died of the disease. I'm Scott Carr.
2: NHL playoffs, Sabres dominated by the Canadiens 6-2. Montreal now leads the series 2-1. Ducks won 4-3 over the Golden Knights. That series now tied at 2 games apiece. Timberwolves a winner, and the Knicks have swept the 76ers. They advanced the conference finals. They'll take on either the Cavs or the Pistons. And that's your top five stories of the day at 58 minutes after the hour.
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2: ABC News, I'm Brian Clark. Landing early this morning in Omaha, Nebraska, the plane carrying all 17 Americans who were on board the cruise ship where Hantavirus broke out. One of the Americans tested positive. They'll be monitored in a biocontainment unit. ABC's Maggie Rulli.
3: Officials from the WHO, they really stressed that while the Hantavirus might seem, you know, new and scary to a lot of people that have never heard of it before, it's actually a virus that they know really well, and they know how it spreads, and they insisted to us that it does not spread like COVID-19.
2: A French passenger who was on the ship has also tested positive. The U.S. and Iran once again at loggerheads after President Trump called Iran's response to his peace proposal totally unacceptable. President's preparing for a trip to China this week, a key ally of Iran. A new Gallup poll says just 43% of younger Americans are optimistic about finding a job. 64% of those 55 and up think their prospects are good. This is ABC News. Denver International Airport says it's still investigating Friday's trespassing incident when a person gained access to the runway just as a Frontier Airlines jet was taking off with more than 200 people on board. That trespasser was struck and killed. It sparked an engine fire on the plane. Passengers had to evacuate. Thousands showed up to March for Peace on Mother's Day in Massachusetts just hours after one person was killed and two others were hurt in a shooting. Ted Wayman from affiliate WCVB has more.
4: A powerful message from a mom on Mother's Day.
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4: 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Outside Boston Police Headquarters, I'm Ted Wayman, WCVB.
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11: Traffic is slow on I-94 eastbound, Lanyo to 14th. Also plan for delays, I-94 westbound, Rotunda to Telegraph. And we do have building traffic volumes, but dry roads and a few peaks of sun already this morning. In the news, the price of a gallon of gas in Metro Detroit is lowered by 6 cents a gallon from last week. AAA Michigan says the average price at Motown is $4.77. Detroit police are working to find a suspect after a deadly shooting on the city's east side around 11:30 Saturday morning. They responded to a report of shots being fired in the 10,800 block of Hayes Street near Outer Drive and say the suspect fired the shots from a vehicle at an adult man who was in a different vehicle. The victim died after being taken to a local hospital. Police have not said what type of vehicle that they are looking for. Your local forecast today is for a chance of rain showers early, then some peaks of sun this afternoon, a high of 59. I'm Heather Pasco for 910 AM News Talk Superstation.
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13: We have an update on Iran. They now want to train bomb-carrying kamikaze dolphins to chase the U.S. out of the Strait of Hormuz. New York Post, Iran is considering using dolphins armed with mines to blow up the Strait of Hormuz. This is going to anger Linda. There's going to be a lot of dead dolphins if they pull that off.
14: Well, I hope one that of they the don't things, kill all the dolphins.
13: Well, what do you think is going to happen if they put bombs on dolphins? They're going to be dead dolphins.
14: I don't know. Is there no other way?
13: You're dealing with radical Islamic terrorists. Dealing with people that have no compunctions about
14: reason
13: putting bombs on
14: them.
13: Their own children with the promise of 72 virgins in heaven.
11: You are right.
13: I mean,

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0: All right, many are worried inflation may be making a comeback, and with the war in Iran, well, does that cause higher prices? 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
3: 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A new way of understanding. Because we're in this together. 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
4: Stephen A. Smith would say his beloved Knickerbockers have punched their ticket to the Eastern Conference Finals with an easy, clean sweep of the 76ers. Devil Wears Prada 2 dominates the North American box office. I fell in love with two restaurants in Indianapolis while everyone in the family but me continued their love affair with Morgan Wallen. And it's good to be back with you on this Monday. No end of the war yet. Though the president and the administration are kicking around maybe suspending gasoline taxes to help with the price of oil until we get one. And Vladimir Putin has signaled what he believes is a war coming to an end between Russia and Ukraine. And violent crime stats came out, as well as payroll stats. The economy better than ever. Payroll was up 2.5 times what was projected, 115,000 compared to the 55,000 that was projected, and the violent crime numbers are very encouraging. We'll get to those a little bit later on in the show, as well as right now in the violent crime anyway. Rory, you know, it's funny how, you know, I think about the Virginia Supreme Court ruling this weekend and how much wasted time we spent talking about that election and debating the merits of that election, knowing that the state Supreme Court was probably going to throw it out. And then that would be challenging, would ultimately go to the Supreme Court. And the violent crime, when I think of all the times everyone talked about securing the border, number one, deporting the dangerous criminals, number two, the self-deportation of millions, as well as using federal force to kind of go in and secure some cities that were out of control. Well, if all of this comes full circle to the violent crime, it certainly seems to be having an effect. It's plunged. I mean, the numbers speak for themselves. It's going to be hard. I don't want to make this political, and I kind of just did. I didn't mean to, but just the opposite. Sometimes you have to enforce the law to get order, and it seems to have worked.
5: Right. What we're seeing is, according to the Major Cities Chiefs Association, is that in the first quarter of 2026, compared to the same period last year, homicides are down 17%, robberies down more than 20%, rapes and aggravated assaults also down significantly. Go to places like Baltimore County, Maryland. The homicide rate is down 83%.
0: Unbelievable.
5: Down 72% in Suffolk County, New York, 71% in Omaha. So Maryland, New York, Nebraska, Colorado, it's almost a coast-to-coast thing.
4: Yeah, Portland was 63%. I don't want to pick any out, but I mean, these are all very blue cities, and in many cases, blue, very blue states. District of Columbia was down 64.7%. Portland down 63.6%. Philadelphia down 54%. Newark, New Jersey down 66.7%. Buffalo down 70%. These are significant numbers and across the board. I mean, and that should be, like, for goodness sakes, I hope that's great news for everybody. I mean, you don't want to be robbed. You don't want anyone you love to be raped. You don't want somebody to be murdered. I mean, a safe country should be all of our priority, no matter what your, you know, partisanship is.
5: Right. This is all now very good news. Right.
4: The question is,
5: who
4: caused
5: takes it? Credit for it?
4: Exactly.
5: Well, who takes the credit for it, right? Because, you know, they're going to say Zoran Mamdani is going to say, hey, look, New York had a 31% drop in homicides ever since Mamdani took office. Is it him? Is it Trump? Is it the Governor Hochul? You know, they're all going to try to claim credit for it. They all point to different reasons. We haven't seen anything uniform. Is it the federal policy, the local policy? You know, and again, they're all going to take credit for it. But let's just celebrate what's happening.
4: Absolutely. Rory's going to be back in the third hour. We're going to talk about the latest on the war with Iran. Obviously, we rejected the proposal by Iran, but the negotiations haven't stopped, and they're now kicking around ideas of suspending the gasoline tax. Rory will have more on that. And Putin signaling that the war could be coming to an end soon with Ukraine, which would be more welcome news. Rory will be back in the third hour with that. You know, it's interesting. I was reading an article this weekend by Axios. I was almost tempted to read the article. I used to joke in my local show. Talk radio has kind of become reading for the blind. I mean, most talk show hosts are just reading you stuff online. You could read it for yourself. So I don't do reading for the blind kind of thing, the mentally blind. But this one was so well written, I almost wanted to. I'm going to give you just the premise of it. And the premise was very simple. Gavin Newsom needs a Democrat to win that governor's race and continue the status quo so that he can run for president. Now, that's not even going to be easy because he's got to make and defend the status quo in California. But if one of these Republicans, and it's looking very favorable that the two that are going to win the primary are both Republicans, so there'll be a Republican governor, that gives him a year and a half to fix a lot of things. And if that think of the story we just did, yesterday's debate over are these blue states and these big blue cities prioritized? Because that should be the number one goal. The number one priority of all government, whether it is municipal, county, state, or federal, is the security of its people. Period. End of story. Public safety is number one. I can go through a lot of things. No one wants to live where it's not safe. No one wants to raise a family where it's not safe. Now, there are people trapped there, and they have to, but no one desires to. Then you get to nobody wants to live where they can't send their kids to good schools. No one wants to live where there's no affordable housing. But it all begins with public safety. Those numbers are jaw-dropping. Those numbers are validation that Donald Trump was right. Everybody, including the right, wants to focus on when Donald Trump gets something wrong or until he gets it completely right, criticizing his tactics. But there is no question who secured this border. And both sides have talked a good game. But only this guy got elected and did it. The border is secure to the tune of that I never thought would ever, ever be possible. Zero crossings, zero releases. Border secured. All of the criminal element by thousands to millions that have been allowed in, apprehended and removed. Then the president in a handful of very specific out of control cities, starting in the District of Columbia, where he had every right, and then other areas that everybody told you he's a dictator, he's a tyrant, he's using his own military against his people. Rah, rah, rah. To answer Rory's question, no one can take credit for these crime numbers but Donald Trump. No one. Because no one had the courage to do any of it. And I sat here doing my job day after day while America debated it. I mean, if the game is we're going to forget everything the president has done and fixed and only debate the things that he hasn't finished yet or done wrong, that's not an America worth preserving. That's the internet. That's not America. But couldn't we say the same thing about so many other issues?
6: Well, that's what the point I'm making, or that Axios was originally making in that article. It's one thing to have the spirited, unproductive, distracting debate. Is California great or California bad? Which is the ultimate question for America to answer. Because if you elect Gavin Newsom president, that is to say you want the rest of the country to look like California. In terms of border security, in terms of sanctuary cities, schools, budget, gasoline prices, energy prices, crime, homelessness. But see, as long as it's still that way, he can have that debate and do about like he's doing now. But if a Republican wins with a year and a half to start fixing things, you're irrelevant. Oh, Gavin Newsom desperately needs a miracle and a Democrat. And then the Axios story goes into how did they get into this jam? People that they thought were going to run that didn't. Areas they thought they had that were secured that weren't. General perceptions that they thought. Well, even the loud voices that opposed everything, they moved. Yeah, but the rest are waking up. It's a fascinating article on how bad Gavin Newsom needs a Democrat to become governor just to avoid the failures of California while trying to ask for a promotion. Great, great article. But these things are all important. What are we debating today that will be solved tomorrow? What are we creating hysteria with today that isn't worth our time? By the way, I often rarely bring this up. This is why the Bible talks so much about worry. This is why doctors are so concerned with worry and stress. When you create a fear, it might as well be happening. Physically, your body's response is the same between something you've created in terms of a fear and a real life-threatening situation. And if you live every day with that kind of adrenaline, you're not going to live as long. I don't know about you, but that's just not living. I want to play a caller for you real quick because now I talk too long. I hate me.
7: Stop being like that.
6: Play Dallas from Tampa. We're still looking, by the way, for a Tampa that lives in Dallas. But Dallas and Tampa, listen to this.
8: About the hauntavirus outbreak or non-starting outbreak, isn't this exactly what they were saying about the COVID-19 before they decided to start locking people down and everything? Jogging my memory here. Thought I'd see what you guys thought. Have a great day.
6: What do I think? I think you're the caller of the day. Now, does that mean simply it could be? It couldn't be? It will be? It won't be? How about we stop before we get to any of that? We bust you out of the narrative paradigm. I know, because I heard it all weekend long, through different human voices, is this the next COVID? Or definitively, this is the next COVID. To I even heard a few people say, this is way worse than COVID. You thought COVID was bad. COVID was nothing compared to this. And I wanted to call time out in real life, and I want to call time out right now in real radio. What is COVID? Never mind what is AI and the hysteria and fear you've created with it. What is COVID? Is this the next COVID? Well, I guess that depends on what COVID was. A virus? Viruses always have been. You've ever been in a car where the light's shining real bright and all of a sudden you can see all the particles in the air? You're like, I've been breathing this? I can't breathe. Because you're focused on it. You're breathing it all the time. You either just don't see it or focus on it. And God knew that they would all be there. That's why you got nose hairs. Breathe. You can't get a good booger without them. Breathe. But what is COVID? Is this the next COVID? Well, that all depends on what you think the first COVID was. COVID was one of the great duping. COVID and global warming, and I bring them both up because COVID, they got you afraid of COVID They never could get you afraid of global warming. They got you to stay home and be manipulated and over COVID, but they couldn't do it with, and now they've just given up on climate change. That's a whole other topic. What you're really asking is, would we all be duped again if everybody said the same thing? Would we believe them again? Because it's supposed to be, fool me once, shame on you. Fool me twice, shame on me. Even if it's a bad virus, is it the next COVID? I hope not, because COVID was just a virus that you made into something it wasn't. So the answer is, could it be the next COVID? Well, yes, if you're dumb enough to allow them to do the same play and have it work. That's why understanding what COVID was versus what it wasn't, how they manipulated you versus protected you, is so important to know and remember. And I realize it's been Matrix. There's still people running around with masks on. As this begins, and I don't know what this antivirus is going to become, I do know there's always viruses, and I do know viruses are never defeated. We just live with them. How do we live with them? Well, you get it and get better and you're immune. You get it. And because of your life and pre-existing conditions, you die. But that's any virus. A flu will kill you if you're weak enough. Anytime you hear, and you're going to hear it a lot, you're going to hear it a lot more. It's going to be coming like a drip, drip, drip and a drum beat. Every time you hear, this is the next COVID, always ask yourself out loud, and what was the first COVID? We're talking about the virus or the duping of the American people and the crimes that were perpetrated? Everyone forgets things now and then, a name, a word. Sometimes you'll walk into a room, you don't remember why you went in there. That's kind of normal. Happens to all of us. 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Sounds of the day next half hour. And presidential candidates in 2028, they're operating more like content creators. How social media and the social media age has changed how you run for president. Chris Walker will be joining us in the third hour. 24 after, Monday, May 11th, this is your morning show.
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9: Here are your headlines from the Midwesterner this Monday, May 11th. I'm Robin Poffman. It's a Midwesterner.news original story. Another new nugget this Monday on Governor Whitmer's legacy. State debt here in Michigan increased during the governor's 8 years despite a recent massive budget surplus. In other news, an illegal migrant remains jailed after a wrong-way interstate crash, killing an 81-year-old man in Farmington Hills. The Elkin County Prosecutor's Office identifying the elderly victim as George Fitzpatrick. And a Metro Detroit man getting 20 years in prison for supporting ISIS. Prosecutors say he built a bomb in his basement. Mohammed Nasser, 38 years old, sentenced after a jury convicted him last year on two charges of attempting to provide material support to a terrorist organization. For these stories and more, visit the Midwesterner at themidwesterner.news.
10: On May 18th, look west just after sunset. The moon gets a bright little sidekick as Venus shines nearby. The crescent moon helps point the way, making this an easy one to spot. Venus is one of the brightest objects we can see from Earth, often called the evening star. The moon and Venus look close together because they line up from our point of view on Earth. But in reality, they're separated by millions of miles in space. Last month, Artemis II launched, right around the time of the April 1st full moon, sending astronauts around the moon for the first time in more than 50 years and giving us some spectacular new views of our closest neighbor. And now, May ends with another lunar moment, a full moon on May 31st. This one is a blue moon, but it actually won't look blue. Blue is the name given to the second full moon on a single calendar month. It's a relatively rare event, hence the phrase, once in a blue moon. So, whether you're up before sunrise or out after sunset, May is a great time to look up. Here are the phases of the moon for May. You can stay up to date on all of NASA's missions exploring the solar system and beyond at science.nasa.gov. I'm Raquel Villanueva from NASA's Jet Propulsion Laboratory, and that's what's up for this month.
11: Earth spins on its axis. It rotates once every 24 hours. That means a point on the equator travels a complete circle each day, a distance equal to 40,075 kilometers, or almost 1,670 kilometers per hour. Earth revolves around an enormous source of energy, the Sun. It orbits the Sun every 365 and one-quarter days. It spins on an axis that is tilted 23.5 degrees to the plane of its orbit. This axial tilt remains steady throughout the year. Depending on the time of year, some parts of the Earth are tilted more toward the direct rays of the Sun than others. Bright parts get warmer, darker parts cool off. The differences in the amount of light and heat available at the planet's surface at different parts of the year determine the seasons.
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17: 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Our very own John Decker is going to be on Air Force One with the president and reporting from China all week long. Just another reason to wake up with your morning show. All right, more after the news, including your sounds of the day and your voice. 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
20: Traffic is slow this morning on I-275, southbound 6 Mile to M-14. Also, there was an accident on I-94 westbound at Rotunda. This blocks the right shoulder. And you're slow, 94 eastbound between Warren Avenue and 14th Street. And 94 westbound slows Michigan Avenue to Middle Belt. In the news, a 51-year-old Detroit man is dead after a double shooting just after 11 p.m. Saturday in Romulus. The shooting injured 47-year-old Romulus woman as well. Her boyfriend, a 29-year-old man from Detroit, was arrested and weapons were recovered by police. Shots were fired after an argument between the three turned violent. The Oakland County Sheriff's Office says 35-year-old Cody Trebush of Troy has died after a crash into a guardrail early Sunday morning. The crash happened on M-59 near Livernois at 2:30 a.m. Your local forecast is for clouds today and a high of 59. I'm Heather Pasco for 910 a.m. News Talk Superstation.
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30: Trying to make sense. They pay me a lot of money to make sense of it. Sometimes I just can't.
17: 35 minutes after the hour. If you're just waking up in the Central Time Zone, you got 25 minutes to be to work by 8 o'clock. I'd like to make a threat to Middle Tennessee, if I can. A threat to Middle Tennessee. I repeat, Governor Bill Lee, or whoever is the mayor of Nashville, if you don't get these two restaurants soon, I might move.
0: What?
17: Well, there was nothing about Indianapolis that really tempted me to move there, except for two restaurants. Basbo.

0: Yeah. Maybe the best pizza experience of my life.
1: Write that down. Basbo Pizza. Good.
0: All right. In fact, they have a dressing they put on their salad. It's like a basil ranch, yeah, homemade. People go there from all over the country and get giant vats of it and bring it home.
1: Did you buy a giant vat of it and bring it home?
0: Well, we had no way because we drove.
1: Okay.
0: There was no way to keep it. Or I would have. It was, but the pizza was spectacular. Basbo, B-A-Z-B-E-A-U-X. They have three locations. Basbo. We ate at the one downtown. And then there's the Eagle Mass Avenue. It's right there on Massachusetts in downtown Indianapolis. Southern comfort food. I wouldn't even know where to begin. From the grits to the collard greens. They did a sweet potato dish that was unbelievable. Biscuits that were unbelievable. A chicken BLT. Like I have never put in my mouth before.
1: Oh my, that's hungry.
0: These two restaurants alone.
1: Right.
0: I am tempted to move there just to eat.
1: By the way, just before we start getting talkbacks, it's Governor Lee.
0: And then what'd I say?
1: You said Mayor Bill Lee.
0: No, I said Governor Lee and whoever the mayor is. I don't know who the mayor is.
1: Freddie O'Connell.
0: Well, whoever it is, he better get Basbo or the Eagle or I'm moving.
1: Okay.
0: It's that simple.
1: All right.
0: And Morgan Wallen, be careful. You could become a billionaire. And you know what that could mean. AOC's after you. More on that in our sounds of the day. But can't have your morning show without your voice. Ladies and gentlemen, here's you. Let's start with Joey. I wonder if the mechanic work has begun yet.
2: Michael, I don't believe for a minute that Barack Obama, Hillary Clinton, AOC, and them, that crowd actually believe in socialism. They just use that as an attractive message to try to keep themselves in power so they can loot the taxpayer. If you look at it, every one of them are millionaires and they spend all their time and energy trying to get money. And the way that they like to get money is instead of working for it, they steal it from the taxpayer through organizations like USAID.
0: Well, our platinum card monologue, and if you missed it, that's why the podcast will be available at 9:30 Central, 10:30 Eastern on the iHeart app. Search Your Morning Show or Michael DelGiorno. We talked about this gospel of envy from the left. And don't forget the final stage is burn it down. If you have something, they believe it belongs to them. And if they don't have it, you can't have it. And then the final step is, and they'll destroy it for everyone. That's the difference between envy and jealousy. Jealousy is, I wish I had it. Envy is, it belongs to me. And if I don't have it and you do, I'm destroying it. And that's their end game politically, too. What if we turned it around on them? Wait a minute. Every time you get reelected and go to Congress, you become a millionaire and our life gets tougher and tougher. You got something that belongs to us. And if we can't have it, you can't have it. Where's the anti-incumbent referendum heading into this midterm election? Oh, dear God, make it so. Blaine in Ames, Iowa.
3: Good morning, Michael. Now Newsom's up to his elbows in Diapergate. His wife is running a diapers. The newest scam is a diaper scam. Well, I shouldn't say scam, but her nonprofit is now diverting money through diapers. It's a real crappy story.
0: Ain't that some, yeah. That's a Morgan Wallen song, too, by the way, if you didn't catch exactly how clever I was being on my Morgan Wallen Indianapolis weekend.
1: Turning into quite the Morgan Wallen fan.
0: Can't stand his music, but I don't resent his success. Tom's in North Canton, Ohio. What a beautiful place.
4: I just wonder, those statistics coming out of blue cities, are they actually accurate?
0: Well, of course, he's making a reference to the violent crime report. We don't like to ever give Donald Trump credit, but he secured the border, and he's the difference. He targeted the criminals that were allowed in our country that were raping our daughters, stealing and killing, and deported them. He got millions to self-deport. And then in targeted blue cities of blue states that where crime was out of control, he brought in the feds to assist and restore law and order. And the numbers, frankly, speak for themselves. Overall, nationwide, homicide dropped 17.7%. Now, here's the issue as Rory finishes his report. Now, who gets credit for this? Will it be Mayor Mamdani? Will it be the president? Never mind who gets credit. Homicides are down 17.7%. That's a great thing. Robberies fell 20.4%. Rapes declined 7.2%. Aggravated assaults are down 4.8%. That's all good news. Now, but take the homicides. In Baltimore, Maryland, homicides are down 83.3%. Suffolk County, New York, homicides are down 72.7%. Buffalo, 70%. Newark, New Jersey, 66.7%. Our nation's capital, 64.7%. Portland, Oregon, 63.6%. Philadelphia, 54%. Don't forget the things that we debate for months. Eventually, there is a scoreboard and an answer, and that should end the debate. Yes, you put partisan politics aside, unlike the District of Columbia that fudges numbers, thus Blaine's comment. And who knows how much lower they really are. Great call, Blaine. Bob's in Virginia.
5: I got a quick question. Maybe you guys can answer it. There's rumor that they're going to retire all the judges in Virginia, Supreme Court justices, I guess you call them. Does anybody know anything about that in this country?
0: Yeah, it's early. There's a long way to go on that. But yeah, one of the things that they're threatening is change the age limit, and that would take out the people on this. But this is ultimately going to be decided by the U.S. Supreme Court. And yes, there's rumors about stacking there. But elections have consequences. You can protect yourself from that this midterm election. Keep those calls coming into the talkback line. If you're listening on the iHeart app, you'll see a microphone. Press it, gives you 30 seconds to make a comment, ask a question, take your place. It can't be your morning show without your voice, and we're never going to allow that to be. So use that talkback button, or you can email michaeld@iheartmedia.com. All right. I'm going to do something I've never done before with Sounds of the Day.
6: You used to call Joe Biden a mentally retarded person, okay?
7: This is what democracy looks like.
6: They call me king now. Do you believe it? No king. I'm such a king, I can't get a ballroom approved.
0: I want to start the Sounds of the Day. I don't watch Saturday Night Live anymore. It's become like late night television, one-sided partisan political, and it's just not entertaining or funny. It's not worth my time. And if something should ever happen that I think I would have enjoyed, I can always find it after the fact. And that's how this happened. I was telling the story off the air to Jeffrey how, I don't know what, something came up and I thought of the Big Butts family. This goes back to early days of SNL. Dan Aykroyd and Jane Curtin were the mother and father. John Belushi and Gilda Radner were their children, and they all had big, giant butts. Now, the rest of their body looked rather trim and in shape, but from kind of the hips down, halfway down their hamstring, they were giant. They were the Big Butt family. And they weren't aware of it, or that there was anything wrong with it. It was very funny. So I was telling them how I was showing my kids the Big Butt family and how different skits were back then. Was very much more in the origins of improv. They were very short, and they weren't nearly as funny as like some today, although now today's aren't as funny because they've gotten so political. And then Jeffrey reminded me of what happened on Saturday Night Live this weekend. Of course, I don't watch, so he sends me the clip. Oh my gosh, a reminder of if they would just concentrate on entertaining and being funny. What if two auctioneers had a crumbling marriage? What might their arguments sound like? This is brilliant.
8: And now, a scene from the crumbling marriage of two auctioneers.
9: I'm home, honey bunny, honey bunny, honey bunny. Can I get a smile? Can I get a hi? Can I get a hello, honey bunny? Can I get a hug? Honey bunny, honey bunny.
10: Well, look who comes crawling home late as sin. Where have you been, been? I've been waiting here for 2, 2, 2, 3, 3, 3. Do I hear a 4, 4, 4, 5, 5, 5, 5, 5, 5, 5, 5 hours? You said you'd be home by 8, 8:15, 8:30, 8:35 with traffic. Now it's 11:45, 11:50. Do I hear 11:55, 55, 55, 55, 55? Midnight bulls coming from the man past his prime in a cowboy hat.
9: I can explain, darling. It was bumper to bumper to bumper to bumper to bumper to bumper to bumper to bumper. I took I-10. Can I get an I-10? I took I-10 to I-20, to I-20, to I-20, to I-20, to I-30, I-30, I-30. I got off at exit 40 and went straight through the Whataburger drive-thru and got a honey butter chicken biscuit and took my time.
10: Meanwhile, you got a woman waiting for you at home. Now, folks, this is a fine woman. This woman is lean and mean and weak. 80 pounds, 99, 91, 92, 93 quarters, 93 and 3/4, 93 and 8, 93 and 8, 93 and 8, 93 and 8, 93 and 8, 93 and 8, 93 and 8, 93 and 8, 93 and 8, 93 and 8, 93 and 8, 93 and 8, 93 and 8, 93 and 8, 93 and 8, 93 and 8, 93 and 8, 93 and 8, 93 and 8, 93 and 8, 93 and 8, 93 and 8, 93 and 8, 93 and 8, 93 and 8, 93 and 8, 93 and 8, 93 and 8, 93 and 8, 93 and 8, 93 and 8, 93 and 8, 93 and 8, 93 and 8, 93 and 8, 93 and 8, 93 and 8, 93 and 8, 93 and 8, 93 and 8, 93 and 8, 93 and 8, 93 and 8, 93 and 8, 93 and 8, 93 and 8, 93 and 8, 93 and 8, 93 and 8, 93 and 8, 93 and 8, 93
9: while, folks. I can smell it. I can smell it. I can smell it from here. You've been drinking. You've been drinking. You've been drinking. Was it one glass, two glass, three glass, four glass? Can I hear a bottle? One bottle, two bottle, three bottle, four bottle. How many bottles?
10: Oh, that's rich coming from you when you reek a perfume and you got lip gloss on your collar. I know you're with them sinful girls. I know you're with Bella, Bailey, Bobby, Bambi, Birdie, Bulla, Buggy, Betsy, Betty, Bobby,
9: Renee, no, no,
10: Samantha.
9: No, no, no, no, maybe.
0: Have you ever seen the one with Matt Damon they did? It was the clips from Christmas, and then it's the night of Christmas, and they're thinking back on the entire day. It's one of my favorite Saturday Night Live skits of all time, Pete Schwede being number one, of course. But Matt Damon is famous for having these, and the Auctioneer couple that is crumbling, definitely.
1: They write very well for Matt when he's on.
0: It's amazing how they do that. All right, well, you remember AOC. There's no such thing as a billionaire. In fact, if you're a billionaire, that's just proof you've done something wrong, because you just simply can't legally and ethically be a billionaire.
11: You can't earn $1 billion.
12: That's right.
11: You just can't earn that.
12: That's exactly correct.
11: You can get market power. You can break rules. You can do all sorts of things. You can abuse labor laws.
12: Yep.
11: You can pay people less than what they're worth.
12: Yep.
11: But you can't earn that, right?
0: Tell that to Taylor Swift, to Michael Jordan, to Jerry Seinfeld, to Oprah Winfrey, to Beyonce. They're all billionaires. Did they break rules to accumulate their wealth? Who would they take advantage of? Should the FBI be investigating J.B. Pritzker, governor of Illinois, Democrat, or Tom Steyer, the Democrat candidate for California? Or what about who's really backing her, George Soros, or his son, Alex Soros? They're your biggest fans, and you hate them, and you're accusing them of crimes? Now, a lot of you will just chalk this up to idiocy. But remember, she will be the leading candidate for the Democratic nomination for President of the United States until the DNC steps in like they did with Bernie Sanders three times and rig it. And nobody knows that better than David Axelrod, because he's a part of the Obama apparatus that has been a part of rigging it three times. But that's not stopping him from moderating the University of Chicago Institute of Politics Symposium and making it sound like this, the town idiot, is who all America wants to be president. Listen.
13: Last thing before we go to the students, because I would be drawn and quartered if I did not say this. There are a lot of people who would like you to run for president in 2028. Apparently some of them are here. And there are people who, there are others who would like you to run for the United States Senate. Senator Schumer's up in 2028. I don't know. It sounded like even more.
14: Should we do it? To New York or to other parts of the country?
13: How many would like AOC to stay in Congress? See, they want you to make a move.
14: Yeah.
13: What say you about all of this?
0: Two things. One, when you go to get a job, your resume is going to come up. What is your education? What is your background? What have you achieved? In other words, what has she ever done to have a room full of people hungry for her to be president of the United States? Never been a governor. Never held an executive position in her life. Never run a business, let alone a track record that would suggest she could run a country. No military service or achievement. I mean, we've had generals that become senators or governors or presidents. But bartenders, economic majors that think there's no such thing as a billionaire legally? No, never. What has created this? And oh, by the way, to the notion of president, She's aiming way higher.
15: You know, it's funny because in this op-ed that Jeff Bezos paid for in the Washington Post, there was this line that you had mentioned earlier about, well, as a potential 2028 contender, XYZ. And in the context of that, it was very clear this was a veiled threat, right? So the elite saying, if you want this job, you just stepped out of line. And we want you to know where the real power is. And it's in the modern day barons who own the post and own the algorithms, and we'll make an example out of you. And what's funny about that is that they assume that my ambition is positional. They assume that my ambition is a title or a seat. And my ambition is way bigger than that. My ambition is to change this country.
0: With a gospel of envy. Remember what envy says. If you have something that I don't, it belongs to me. And if I can't have it, you can't have it either. I'll destroy it for everyone. Only in America in 2026 can the consistent town idiot be in the highest demand to run this country in a job she has no qualifications to run, with the goal of destroying it. I mean, the only thing left shocking in life is the sounds of the day and the truth.
16: What do you want to do, brother nerd?
17: You did it. I'm waiting on the consequences.
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19: I've been living rent-free in that guy's head for years, and that's just a bone.
20: You call that chickening head?
21: They're just blowing off steam.
0: Here's something that you should be concerned about. 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GOP consultant Chris Walker will join us coming up in about 15 minutes on how campaigns have changed in the social media era. That, a quick peek at your top five stories, are next as Your Morning Show continues. 55 after the hour. Good Monday morning.
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23: Here are your headlines from the Midwesterner this Monday, May 11th. I'm Robin Poffman. It's a Midwesterner.news original story. A Metro Detroit man getting 20 years behind bars for supporting ISIS. Prosecutors say he built a bomb in his basement. Mohammed Nasser, his name, 38 years old, sentenced after a jury convicted him last year on two charges of attempting to provide material support to a terrorist organization. Another new nugget, and it is not good, on Governor Whitmer's legacy. State debt here in Michigan increasing during the governor's 8 years, despite a recent massive budget surplus. And an illegal migrant remains jailed after a wrong-way interstate crash killing an 81-year-old in Farmington Hills, the Oakland County Prosecutor's Office identifying the elderly victim as George Fitzpatrick. For these stories and more, visit the Midwesterner at themidwesterner.news.
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28: Well, severe weather can happen at any time, but storms become more common this time of year as spring severe weather season begins. 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Sirens are designed to alert people who are outdoors, though you may hear them inside if you live close to one. Officials say sirens should only be a secondary warning tool. 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

0: time, taken straight to the National Quarantine Center at the University of Nebraska to be evaluated.
1: One American confirmed to have hantavirus, another showed mild symptoms. One of the biggest allies of Iran is China, and President Trump heads there this week for a summit with Xi Jinping. On Sunday, the president called Iran's latest response to his peace offer totally unacceptable. That sent stock futures lower and oil prices higher again overnight. Law enforcers in Texas are investigating a possible case of human smuggling with deadly consequences. Six people were found dead in a Union Pacific boxcar near the U.S.-Texas border. This is ABC News. Airport security is under new scrutiny after a trespasser gained access to a runway at Denver International Airport late Friday and was hit by a Frontier Airlines jet as it prepared to take off. This passenger was on board.
2: He was getting ready to take off, and then it felt like a big speed bump. And then I look to the right, I see the wing is on fire and it's sparking.
1: All 231 people on board were evacuated, five taken to hospitals. An 18-year-old Chicago cancer patient died a day after he flew to Mexico to be reunited with his parents, who had been held by ICE. Congresswoman Delia Ramirez spoke with affiliate WLS and says her office helped the teen reunite with his family.
3: However you feel about immigration, you can't tell me that a mother or father wouldn't do anything to be able to hold their child one last time.
1: A judge in Arizona ordered the parents released, and they were able to see their son at his grandmother's house in Mexico. I'm Brian Clark, ABC News.
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7: Traffic is stop and go because of an accident blocking the left center lane, I-75 northbound after 9 Mile. That's why you're stop and go. Also on the Lodge, southbound at the Davison, we have a car blocking the center lane, and that's causing stop and go delays. We have an accident, I-75 southbound at 696. The left shoulder's blocked, so use some caution in this area. In the news, Governor Gretchen Whitmer has declared a state of emergency in Orion Township due to a 42-inch water main break. The Great Lakes Water Authority says residents of Orion Township, the village of Lake Orion, Rochester Hills, and Auburn Hills are being ordered to restrict their water usage during the emergency. A hit-and-run crash in Romulus Friday evening has left a bicyclist critically injured. It happened just after 6:30 in the evening in the 8500 block of Wickham Road. Your local forecast today is for some clouds and a high of 59. Clear tonight, a low of 38. I'm Heather Pasco for 910 AM News Talk Superstation.
8: Before money was used, people simply bartered. Person 1 gave person 2 some X and received, let's say, wood in return. But for this transaction to happen, person 1 has to want wood and person 2 has to want X. If person 1 doesn't want wood and wants a knife instead, then person 2 has to first find person 3, who is willing to give him a knife for his wood, and then give the knife to person 1 so that he can receive person 1's X. That's what money basically is, a widely accepted medium of exchange. People simply trade using money and don't have to resort to bartering. Some communities use cocoa seeds as money. Other communities use seashells, others cattle, and so on. Nowadays, each country simply has its own currency. Let's assume seashells are used as money. This means that instead of bartering, person 2 pays person 1, let's say 2 seashells for his ex, and when person 1 decides he needs a knife from person 3, he pays him in seashells as well, because that's what everyone in the community uses.
9: I had nightmares at my birth mom's house. It was really scary living there. There were always drugs in the house. The police came, and that's when I was placed into foster care.
10: Right now in the U.S., more than 100,000 children, like Ariana, are

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3: One, two, three.
4: Starting your morning off right. A new way of talk. A new way of understanding. Because we're in this together. This is your morning show.

0: issue that drives things. Sometimes there's a sense of national referendum. And then there are what we call historic proclivities, which really begs the question, the historic proclivity that whichever party is not in the White House usually wins the midterm. Does that really apply this year at this time? Sorting out historic proclivities, natural energies that drive turnout is GOP consultant, as well as analyst, Chris Walker, who joins us every Monday. Doesn't seem like the traditional things are going to apply. But if you kind of add up everything, looks good for the House anyway, for the Democrats. That's the general feeling most analysts have. You?
1: It does. Good morning. Happy May 4th. Live long and prosper. All that stuff. I know it's Star Wars versus Star Trek. I'm a Trekkie.
0: Okay, now let me just start by saying I only saw the first Star Wars in theater when I was like 12. I never saw any of the others. I've never seen Lord of the Rings. So is this, I know the Force be with you is a Star Trek expression. May the 4th.
1: No, Star Wars.
0: I mean, Star Wars. Is that just a play on, or does May 4th have some kind of Star Wars significance? Or they're just, it's a play on words.
1: I think it's a marketing social media holiday that's turned into, you know, what have you, but
0: because I was sitting here wondering why everybody's calling in May the 4th be with you, and I didn't really get it.
1: It's a recent phenomenon. I don't think there's like an actual calendar date in the movies that it relates to.
0: Oh, wait, that could be coming. All right, let's get back to our topic.
1: It could be
0: midterms. Should we take them one by one? I think both parties have some unity questions. I would think the Democrat Party has the bigger of the unity problem. I mean, there's a growing Islamist anti-Semitic movement within the party. There's the socialist movement that has probably taken over what's left to become the majority of the party. And then there's whatever progressives are left. There's a lot of divisions within that party. Coming up in Sounds of the Day, you're going to hear from his deathbed, literally in hospice, Barney Frank basically say he doesn't recognize what this party's become. That's something that Fetterman, I think, would agree with. But I don't know how unified the Republican Party is either. Who's got the unity advantage?
1: Well, the Republican Party has the benefit of having a strong leader at the head. So if there's anybody trying to divide it, so we've seen some of these podcasters and others trying to kind of put their stamp on it, the president still has a tremendous command over the GOP to the tune of 85%. I mean, it's unheard of levels of loyalty and, you know, support from the rank and file members because of the president. So I would argue that the GOP, you know, while there are some fissures, are generally in a strong position, you know, on a unity level. Yeah, the Democrats are looking for whatever they can to try to beat him. Sometimes without a sense of like even, you know, congruency. I mean, you have this glowing profile of, you know, Kellyanne Conway's former husband, George Conway is running as a Democrat. He used to be a conservative activist. And, you know, Gavin Newsom's trying to sound like Donald Trump on social media. So, you know, the Democrats are looking for a voice. But as it relates to the midterms, you know, the midterms go based on what the national mood is. And so, you know, everyone thought there was going to be a wave in 2022. That didn't happen. You know, everyone thought there was going to be, you know, a wave in, you know, after Trump, and it kind of happened, but it wasn't big in 2018. You know, these things kind of come and go. I think social media has changed stuff dramatically in terms of like what expectations are. I think also this year, you know, we have a complete change from the Supreme Court on the Voting Rights Act. And so these states, particularly in the South, are dramatically changing their maps, which I think changed the equation of, you know, who's going to be elected. So that's a more evening out of a, you know, potentially negative mood on Trump, just because of the voting map changes.
0: All right, so maybe we discovered another category, which is a party leader. And that's definitely an advantage for the Republicans in Donald Trump, though a leader that will be leaving in 2 years. Unity-wise, I can tell you that while I support the president, as I get ready to vote in a midterm election, I don't have a lot of zeal for Republican or Democrat candidates. So I don't know that unity is very strong on either side. Energy favor anybody right now? Probably don't want to bring up the energy topic, period.
1: I would say the energy topic is favoring the Democrats a little bit. It's harder to get people fired up when you're in the majority. and, you know, because you won. And so you feel like your guys or gals are in place and, you know, things should be fine. So then the opposite party tends to get galvanized and wants to win, and, you know, they do more things to win. So, I mean, from an energy level, I would favor Democrats. From a math level, I would say Republicans are actually going to, because of the map change, have a better shot than I think people thought about even a month ago. But, you know, there's still a long way to go for Republicans. But, you know, I think really that boils down to, again, what is the national discussion? If it's the economy and gas prices are still over $4 and there is a sense of, you know, kind of uncertainty about the economy and costs and everything else, you know, look, they're going to blame the party in charge, and that's the president of Republicans.
0: Chris Walker is a GOP consultant and analyst, joins us every Monday on that topic, Chris. I don't understand what the president's doing right now at all. I understand that he had the courage that I can think of going back to really George W. Bush. They all talk tough about Iran. They would all explain that Iran is the clear and predictable threat. Hillary did, Barack Obama did, Joe Biden did. Donald Trump's the first to take action on that. They were a predictable, clear, and present danger. He has removed that threat. If he secures the Strait of Hormuz, I think it's a done deal. I don't know why he's dragging it out beyond that. You can always maintenance bomb. So I give him credit for that. What I don't understand is what the president is doing, because he's got a period of time to wrap this up. And the longer it lingers, the more it's going to affect this midterm.
1: I think there are strategic reasons for what he's doing. You know, I think there's weapons restocking. I think there's strategic, you know, DOD, you know, strategy and weapons increases that are happening behind the scenes that, you know, just don't talk about from a public standpoint. And he's been very, very vocal on that. He doesn't talk about kind of war strategy publicly. And I think he's wise to do that. So I think there are some actual kind of defense reasons for, you know, a pause. But ultimately, I also think, and I was thinking about this before our call this morning, I don't think the American people have ever had such a short attention span. And I think given the level of just personal feelings on politics these days, in 3 months, if Iran is done, like you said, the Strait of Hormuz is back open. I'm not sure this is a mover of the election. The question is, do you have 6 months worth of backup in the Strait of Hormuz, or costs still up, yada, yada? Those are legitimate concerns. But I think from a day-to-day news cycle, because of social media, because of cable news, chasing for the next story every day, this could be a blip within, you know, 3 months, depending on how things are shaking out. Again,
0: You keep saying 3 months. It's May. I'd want this wrapped up by June to be safe from being a factor in the midterm. You think that's too premature? You think he's got till July, August?
1: Yeah, I do. I do, because we still don't know the nominees for some of these states. So, yeah, and look, I mean, everything resets in September. Just from a political calendar standpoint, everything resets, because you come back from summer, kids go back to school, parents focus on everything again. The summer, you know, August recess, members of Congress are back home. All of that really changes a little bit. So I think everything resets in September. The Republicans are going to do their kind of midterm convention. And, you know, it sounds like it's going to be in Texas this year. So I think the president is going to really focus the campaign message then. So, you know, all of this right now leads up to the fall. And the fall is when people really start paying attention. And I think that will be kind of the moment, the point of no return on what the narrative structure will be. So getting up to that point is how you set it.
0: So party leadership, that's a strength for the Republicans. Unity might be a strength for the Republicans. Depends on how this war ends. Single issues. We saw abortion play out a few election cycles ago. The Supreme Court, a few. The one driving issue is for the Democrats, anti-Trump, who's not on the ballot, but influencing the ballot. And then, I can't think, I guess you might say energy and the economy if this war lingers, but I don't see a single issue playing a role in this. Do you? Other than Trump?
1: Affordability keeps coming up. I wish Republicans stopped playing the Democrats' game on affordability. I think it's a fake issue in the sense that affordability is a number. It's not in terms of, it's not new. The young graduates of college have never, I barely had money in my checking account when I was in my 20s. Like it's just part of life. So So the idea that somehow we have to like change our entire philosophy of the economy because people are concerned about buying a house in Midtown Manhattan is not a wise strategy in my view. But at the end of the day, it's going to be the economy. It's going to be prices. It's going to be how do people feel? You go to the grocery store and you're paying $50 for six items. People are going to feel that and get upset about it. I found it this weekend going to the grocery store. So, and I'm supportive of the president and the Republicans, and it still made me upset. So, you know, at the end of the day, I really do think it's going to come down to the economy and to prices and do people feel like the country's on the right track or not.
0: Or need more check and balance.
1: What about a
0: referendum sense? I'd love to see one against incumbents, period. That would be wise. Right. I doubt it's brewing. Gerrymandering is the potential, but I don't really see a referendum type field. Do you? I mean, the Democrats try to create one with anti-Trump, but.
1: Well, I mean, they did it in Virginia. And look, I mean, Massachusetts has had an all Democrat congressional map for years now. The gerrymandering argument to me has very little sympathy because Republicans now have an even playing field and are playing it, and they're somehow being labeled as playing unfairly when that's been the rule book for a while for the Democrats. Again, I don't like the partisan side of that. Who cares? But it is going to be an interesting change from what has been a stacked deck against Republicans since the 60s. So some of that might be an interesting change.
0: Last 30 seconds, only because of the clock, not because of we've exhausted everything. I really think the Republicans will maintain the Senate. Nothing could possibly make me feel like that's in jeopardy. I think the House is a coin toss, and perhaps the events of Iran and the economy in the next 60 to 90 days will determine which way that falls, heads or tails. Do I pretty much have it the way you do?
1: I think so.
0: Time will tell, right? The question is how much time. You feel pretty good up until September. The war is lingering into September, and we're still seeing some uncertainty with oil prices and the economy, that could be very problematic.
1: I think that's right. Everything before September is prelude. So there's time to change any kind of narrative until then.
0: Chris Walker, every Monday, our GOP consultant joins us, or sooner if conditions warrant. Chris, have a great week. Thanks for joining us.
1: You too, brother.
0: All right. 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Makes every dog better. So good, your dog will ask for it by name. Rough! 24 minutes after the hour, quick peek at your top five stories of the day. Sounds of the day still to come. And Spirit Airlines, the no-frill carrier, is no more. What happened? And what's next for those holding tickets? All as your morning show continues next.
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3: Here are your headlines from the Midwesterner this Monday, May 11th. I'm Robin Hoffman. It's a Midwesterner.news original story. Governor Whitmer's legacy looking worse and worse. State debt here in Michigan increasing during the governor's 8 years, despite a recent massive budget surplus. In other news, an illegal alien remains jailed after a wrong-way interstate crash, killing an 81-year-old in Farmington Hills. The Oakland County Prosecutor's Office identifying the elderly victim as George Fitzpatrick. And a Metro Detroit man getting 20 years in prison for supporting ISIS. The feds say he built a bomb in his basement. Mohammed Nasser, his name, 38 years old, sentenced after a jury convicted him a year ago on two charges of attempting to provide material support to a terrorist organization. For these stories and more, visit the Midwesterner at themidwesterner.news.
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0: coming. The podcast will be up, unless he blows that too, by 9:30 Central, 10:30 Eastern. Though I don't think, why you get that? Just listen, you can't help it. You probably hit a button. You probably did something to throw the entire network off.
1: I probably did.
0: Wait a minute.
1: I mean,
0: I'm joking.
1: I'm not.
0: Well, whatever you did, don't do it again, will you?
1: Just.
0: We don't like when the Los Angeles line rings
1: or Sherman Oaks. Boom.
0: It went kaboom. We don't know why. All right, we come back. I want to have some one-on-one time with you. The national correspondent, Rory O'Neill, will give us the latest on the talks with Iran, the administration kicking around, suspending the gasoline tax to make things a little more affordable heading into the summer. But I think we need to stop focusing on an agreement and start focusing on securing the Strait of Hormuz. We'll kick that around with Rory next after your local news.
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4: An accident on I-75 northbound after 9 Mile blocks the two left lanes. You're on the brakes from McNichols. You're also stop and go I-94 eastbound between Merriman Road and E-Course. With accident 75 southbound at 696 on the left shoulder and a crash 94 eastbound at Merriman on the left side.

0: You'll find additional delays there as well. In the news, the price of a gallon of gas in Metro Detroit is lower by 6 cents a gallon. AAA Michigan says the average price in Motown is $4.77. Detroit police are working to find a suspect after a deadly shooting on the city's east side about 11:30 Saturday morning. They responded to a report of shots being fired in the 10,800 block of Hayes near Outer Drive and say the suspect fired shots from one vehicle at an adult man in a different vehicle. That man died after being taken to the hospital. Your local forecast today is for mostly cloudy skies and a high of 59. I'm Heather Pasco for 910 AM News Talk Superstation.
1: With the Bloomberg Small Business Report, I'm John Tucker. The president's budget proposes a new fee on lenders and Small Business Administration guaranteed loan programs. It would effectively operate as a tax. If past data are any indication, SBA-focused lenders look better positioned to sustain or expand lending when fees rise, while the fintechs and big banks pull back lending. Congress itself has not created an SBA fee since the early 1990s, though the SBA frequently adjusts existing fees under its Small Business Act authority. A fee that generates net revenue, arguably a tax, could face legal challenges as well. There is some basis for the SBA to seek higher fees, as expansion into smaller, riskier loans and prior fee cuts have increased their costs. Still, political sensitivity around raising costs for small businesses may delay action, with rulemaking likely after the midterm elections. That's the Bloomberg Small Business Report.
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3: From the steepest slopes to the highest stakes, we all come from somewhere. 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When we're united in protecting athletes, we protect the sport, the moments, the dream.

0: We are all in this together. 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
1: I want a llama, Mama. They don't spit. They just get angry sometimes.
2: I have got to stop going and watching the movie, Michael. 35 minutes after the hour. Jeffrey, keeping an eye on the sounds. How much of this show have they missed? Because we've done some pretty profound broadcasting.
3: Listen, everything is okay. You're in good hands with Jeff State. So
2: we had a long conversation, you know, because one of the headlines of the day would be, is the hentavirus the new COVID? Is this the new coronavirus? People all over the country talking about it off the air. Oh, it's going to be way worse than COVID. COVID's nothing compared to this. Oh, this is how it started with COVID. Trust me, this is going to be building and building. Next thing, our life as we know it will be completely different. Yeah, if you're dumb enough to allow it again. The CDC director is saying this is nothing like COVID. And we know how to contain it. I'm the only one asking the question, wait, is this the next COVID? What is COVID? Because if you don't understand virology 101, viruses happen. They've always happened and they always will happen. And they're never defeated. They're absorbed and lived with. How? You get it and then you're immune. Or you get it and you die. And you didn't really die of it. You died of life and all your comorbidities. But this creating of an international hysteria in order to change laws and governments and ways of life, well, there'll only be another COVID if you don't realize what the first COVID was versus what they made it to be. So we had a great discussion on what is COVID. Every time you hear somebody in the media or around you at work or play, is this the next COVID? Ask them the question, well, that all depends on what the first COVID was versus what they made it. And if you're dumb enough to fall for it again. And that's not the only phantom hysteria. There's also one with AI, although that's been crushed, right? In the new jobs report, payrolls increased 115,000. But that's only half the story in unemployment at 4.3%. In other words, the economy's healthy. Do you know what the forecast for April was? 55,000. And it came in at 115,000. And this is when AI is supposed to be taking all the jobs. I'm the only one asking the question, how do you get off by 2.5 times? Do you think partisan politics is playing a role in these projections? I mean, it just seems like every time Donald Trump is president, the projections are low to feed the narrative, and then the reality is 2 times, 3 times higher than what they projected. Somebody needs to fire the projectors. Or is it just me? Third thing we talked about, Basbo Pizza in Indianapolis. This is a pretty special place. In scent, flavor, and texture. AOC wants to play this Gospel of Envy game. Basbo Pizza with 3 locations in Indianapolis. I ate at the downtown one, which I believe was the second location. I actually know everything there is to know about Basbo Pizza. If we can't have Basbo Pizza here in Middle Tennessee or wherever you're listening, I don't think Indianapolis should be allowed to have Basbo Pizza.
3: Welcome to our newest franchisee.
2: I've eaten a lot of pizza. I passed Giordano's, which is only a few hours from Chicago, so it's in downtown Indianapolis. I passed Giordano's on my way to Basbo. And guess what? I'm glad I chose Basbo. They also have another restaurant right across the street that we ate at, the Eagle, yeah. Mass Avenue. Oh, best cheese grits I've ever had in my life. Best sweet potato dish side I've ever had in my life. Best collard greens I've ever had in my life. Best biscuits I've ever had in my life. And I did the chicken BLT sandwich. I really think there should have been a ceremony preceding it. That's how intimate and memorable the union was.
3: You got up close and personal with these folks, didn't you?
2: I should have a picture of me and my wife at my wedding and a picture of me eating that chicken BLT and avocado at the Eagle. I mean, there was nothing that tempted me. We did. We had an embarrassing moment at the, I took the kids. You know, we had 30 minutes to kill before we had to meet the cousin for lunch.
3: Okay.
2: And so, we went by the Motor Speedway. And we, you know, we still had 20 minutes. So I walked them over so they could see the track. That was the only area that we could get to. And then I walked into the museum. They had to use the bathroom before we left. And so we're over by where you buy the tickets for the museum, which if I had more than 25 minutes, I would have definitely gone in.
3: Right.
2: I mean, can you imagine the Unser, Andretti stuff that was in there? AJ Foyt. Oh.
3: Oh, it's quite the spectacular. It is a great museum.
2: I wanted to go in. But they have one car from like 1964 that's in the lobby where you're in line to buy your ticket. And then there's the bathrooms. So we were waiting for the kids to go to the bathroom and Andrew and I are taking pictures in front of this car. And then we just left because we had to go meet the cousin for lunch, but we didn't have time to go to the museum. And as we were walking out, I thought to myself, I wonder how that looked for the museum employees. Like, I brought my entire family in, but I couldn't afford the price for the museum. So we took a picture at the car in the lobby and left. Oh, hey, what a Griswold vacation that turned out to be.
3: It's like we got some squatters.
2: And then there's Reds that I think we need to coin the phrase for, and that is the peace quagmire. And that is the one-on-one time I wanted to spend with you. I don't know what's going on. I just know what I'm observing. Donald Trump needs to change the scoreboard from getting a peace agreement to securing the strait, period. You have created a peace quagmire. And that's a ridiculous notion. Iran is negotiating as if they've won. You need to lay off our proxies. You need to rebuild the damage you've done. You need to acknowledge that we control the Strait of Hormuz. All these things, like they won. You won the war. Now secure the Strait and move on. What is this obsession with getting this 1,400-year adversary, jihadist radical Islamist republic, to sign something they're never going to sign, ever? Now, I love Marco Rubio and I love the president, but if they need to give me a call today, I'll explain to them a little bit about the Quran, the surahs, the hadith, and 1,400 years of history, not the least of which is their only assurance of eternal life is conquering the world and killing and exterminating everyone who rejects Islam, or dying trying, martyrdom. That's it. Why have you created a peace quagmire? You have destroyed their military. You have destroyed their research and labs. You have destroyed their intelligence apparatus. You have destroyed their nuclear materials. And if they make a move on, now you're obsessed with getting those materials, just bomb them if they walk near them. Maintenance bomb those if it's for the next 20 years, but get the hell out of there. Oh, send some Marines to an island and secure the strait. Why have we created a peace quagmire? Now, there is one thing in the midst of this peace quagmire that we can look forward to, and that is the president's trip to China, of which our own John Durkee is on Air Force One right now, living our dream life. And he'll be reporting from China throughout this week. Just another Your Morning exclusive, if, of course, the feed is working. But the notion is, just as Hezbollah is Iran's proxy, Iran is China's proxy. And that disruption in the Strait of Hormuz, while it is a threat to national energy supplies, it is a direct threat to Chinese energy needs. China can and will stop this in any moment. That's why the president's going there. And I don't believe he'd be going there unless China's ready to do something. So I don't think these negotiations were nearly as important as this trip to China. But why reach into the jaws of victory and try to find defeat in the name of peace quagmire is beyond Red and beyond me. And that's our one-on-one time for this May 11th, 2026. You know what time it is? It is 45 minutes after the hour and time for your top five stories of the day. Numero uno. All right, President Trump is headed to China to meet with the president of China, Xi Jinping. Mark Mayfield has our top story.
4: The Thursday meeting was delayed for weeks after the start of the U.S.-Israeli war with Iran. The two leaders are expected to discuss the now months-old war, as well as trade, artificial intelligence, and Taiwan. I'm Mark Mayfield.
2: All I heard all weekend, hantavirus. It's going to be the next COVID. It's going to be worse than COVID. You're going to dream of the days of COVID. Unfortunately, the CDC director says the hantavirus, it's not going to become a pandemic, and it's nothing like COVID.
5: This is not COVID. Mm-hmm. This is not going to have lead to the kind of outbreak.
6: The director tells CNN State of the Union there's absolutely no need to panic over the hantavirus, since the evidence doesn't warrant it. Bhattacharya says the hantavirus is not spread by people without symptoms.
5: And we don't want to treat it like COVID. We don't want to cause a public panic over this. We want to treat it with the hantavirus protocols that we're successful in containing outbreaks in the past.
6: His comments came as passengers were being evacuated from a cruise ship in the Canary Islands, where three infected passengers died of the disease. I'm Scott Carr.
2: On another boat, the CDC says 115 people are sick with the norovirus. Never mind the stay home, stay safe, this is the new normal, but you might want to skip these Caribbean Princess cruise ships. Unless, of course, you want

0: diarrhea.
1: The agency released a statement saying 102 passengers and 13 crew members reported being sick on the ship that left Fort Lauderdale in late April. Over 3,000 passengers are on the boat, which will arrive at Port Canaveral on Monday. Norovirus causes diarrhea and vomiting and is spread through direct contact with others and by consuming food and liquids contaminated with the virus. I'm Lisa Taylor.
2: Don't you let me take you on a sea cruise. No way. No way. One person is dead after being hit by an airplane, which has started a whole social media debate. What could the pilot have done? What should the airline have done? What should the airport have done? How about you don't climb a fence and cross the runway?
3: Frontier Flight 4345 from Denver, bound for Los Angeles, cleared for takeoff when that takeoff became aborted. This is what air traffic controllers reported.
4: All right, 4345. We have 231 souls on board. We have 21,320 pounds of fuel on board. There was an individual walking across the runway.
3: An engine fire was extinguished. Smoke throughout the cabin. Passengers were evacuated and the flight rescheduled for Saturday morning. The identity of the pedestrian on the runway not immediately disclosed. I'm Steve Mark.
2: Savannah Guthrie is renewing her call for help to find her missing mother.
5: Nancy Guthrie went missing from her Tucson, Arizona area home more than 3 months ago. Police believe she was taken against her will but have no suspects in the case. The Today host posted a Mother's Day message on social media yesterday, asking for anyone with information to contact police. Savannah Guthrie said any information can be given anonymously and the reward is still available. The family themselves have offered $1 million for details that lead to Nancy's discovery. Guthrie wrote, quote, "We will never stop looking for you. We will never be at peace until we find you." I'm Tammy Trujillo.
2: The Pentagon is making declassified UFO files accessible to the public. The Department of War released never-before-seen files related to alien and extraterrestrial life on Friday that are now, as it put it, all in one place, no clearance required. Tucked away in the files is an audio recording of Gemini 7 astronaut Frank Borman and Jim Lovell reporting an unidentified object during a space mission more than 60 years ago.
6: So we have a bogey at 10 o'clock high.
7: Roger. Gemini 7, is that the booster or is that an actual sighting?
2: You'll have to go hear it for yourself to find out what the answer was. In the post on Truth Social, President Trump said now the American public can fully decide for themselves when it comes to opinions on aliens. In baseball, Tigers won 6-3 last night if you fell asleep over the Royals. Rays 4-1 over the Red Sox. Guardians lost 5-4 to the Twins. A's lost 2-1 to the O's. Angels beat the Jays 6-1. Dodgers fell 7-2 to the Braves. Cards lost 3-2 to the Padres. D-backs 5-1 over the Mets. And the Pirates lost 7-6 to the Giants. In NHL playoff action, oh, how I'm rooting hard for those Sabres, but they were dominated last night. I mean, that was like a pack of wild wolves attacking. Canadians 6-2, easy. They take a 2-1 lead in that series. Ducks 4-3 over the Golden Knights. That series now tied at 2 games apiece. In NBA playoffs, Timberwolves 114-109 over the Spurs, evening up the series. And the Knicks win 144-114, making it an easy sweep of the 76ers. The beloved Knickerbockers advance to the conference finals. They'll take on either the Cavs or the Pistons. Birthdays today. Singer Sabrina Carpenter is 27. Cam Newton of Auburn fame, Carolina Panthers, NFL quarterback. Cam Newton, 37 years old. Tulsa-born actor Tim Blake Nelson is 62. And Avery from the Nashville series, Jonathan Jackson, 44. I met him once at a Mexican restaurant.
8: No kidding.
2: Very delightful young man.
8: They were all very nice when you would run into them around Nashville.
2: Yes, as they perpetuated all of the stereotypes of the city we call home and love. 50 minutes after the hour, that's your top five stories of the day. 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

0: 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Having trouble sleeping? Who you gonna call? I hope it's Ghostbed. All right, 52 minutes after the hour, national correspondent Rory O'Neill joins us with the latest on the talks to end the war in Iran, or what we're now calling the peace quagmire, and Vladimir Putin signaling an end to the war with Russia and Ukraine. How soon? Rory's got the story next.
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8: It's common sense in a world of narrative noise. 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
0: Monday, May the 11th, 2026, 56 minutes after the hour, Trump rejects Iran's response. Putin says Russia-Ukraine war coming to an end. Violent crime rates have plunged in America. The Virginia Supreme Court

0: throws out the redistricting referendum. I think that's headed to the U.S. Supreme Court ultimately. So much to kick around. Rory O'Neill, our national correspondent, is here. Rory, let's start with the talks, where they go from here. I know where the president goes, to China.
1: Right. Now, be more specific. Which talks are you talking about? Because, Iran, is purposefully dragging its feet here in all these responses. We were expecting a response, I think, Thursday. Then they're saying, oh, we'll get it Friday. Then, oh, no, wait, it'll come Saturday. And finally came out Sunday. And President Trump pretty quickly dismissed the response that also, according to Iranian state media, includes Iranian sovereignty over the Strait of Hormuz. Something they never had before. And that is one of the reasons that their response was pretty quickly dismissed. But of course, Iran is going to be front and center when President Trump is in China talking with President Xi. They've got to certainly have a full agenda.
0: All right. And again, we were talking earlier before you were with us. There's no quagmire in this war. It's been won and won definitively. There's a created peace quagmire. Hopefully China can be the end of that. And then Putin signifying that the Ukraine-Russian war may be coming to an end. That's good news.
1: It is. The comments came over the weekend. Not only did he say that it might be, quote, coming to an end, he also said he was open to discussion about fresh European security arrangements. Essentially, what would the situation at the Ukraine-Russia border look like after this thing finally does come to an end?
0: Great reporting as always, Rory. Have a great day. We'll talk again tomorrow as we will visit with John Decker, who will be in China with the president. He's on Air Force One as we speak. All right, one chance to live Monday, May 11th, 2026. It'll never happen again. Go make a difference in someone's life. Cherish your own. I'll see you tomorrow morning at 5, right here on your morning show.
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7: ABC News, I'm Brian Clark. Back on American soil, the 17 Americans who were on board the cruise ship where passengers came down with hantavirus. The group landed early this morning in Nebraska, but one of the 17 confirmed to test positive for the virus. Other passengers from that ship are also heading home, says ABC's Victor Oquendo.
8: The crews traveled to some of the most remote islands in the world.

0: is ABC News. The Army says the remains of First Lieutenant Kendrick Lamont Key Jr. have been recovered in the Atlantic Ocean. He is one of two U.S. military personnel who went missing during joint military exercises in Morocco a week ago. He's an air defense artillery officer, 27 years old. The search continues for a second officer. The Pentagon believes the two fell off a cliff while on a recreational hike. A Texas man accused of killing his pregnant wife, then fleeing the U.S., is due today in an Italian court, says ABC's Allison Kosick.
1: He didn't strangle his wife. He loved his wife.
2: Lee Gilley is accused of strangling his wife, Krista, in their Houston home in 2024. She was 9 weeks pregnant. His attorney spoke to our Houston station, KTRK.
1: When you flee, it can be taken as consciousness of guilt. I'm concerned about that.
2: Texas prosecutors have not said whether they plan to seek the death penalty.
0: I'm Brian Clark, ABC News.
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6: Traffic is slow because of a crash. I-94 eastbound at Merriman Road. Your left lane is blocked. We also have an accident on the Lodge southbound at the Davison. Here, the two right lanes have been blocked, and that's why you're slow from Linwood. Also plan for slow traffic on I-94 westbound between the Southfield Freeway and Ecorse Road. In the news, a 51-year-old Detroit man is dead after a double shooting just after 11 p.m. Saturday in Romulus. The shooting injured a 47-year-old Romulus woman as well. Her boyfriend, a 29-year-old man from Detroit, was arrested and weapons were recovered by police. The Oakland County Sheriff's Office says 35-year-old Cody Trebush of Troy has died after he crashed into a guardrail early Sunday morning. The crash happened on M59 near Livernois Road around about 2:30 a.m. He was ejected from the vehicle and pronounced dead at the scene. Your local forecast today is for mostly cloudy skies and a high of 59. Clear tonight, a low of 38, and cloudy tomorrow with a high of 60. I'm Heather Pasco for 910 AM News Talk Superstation.
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2: Hello, America. From London, England, this is the Glenn Beck Program. We have a lot to talk about. What the hell is happening in Virginia? People voted, but that's not good enough for the Democrats. You voted, but let's not trust the people to make their own decisions. So they vote, and then they vote in a way where you can't really trust the decision because it was like, would you like this to make sure that everything is really super, super fair? Wait a minute. That's a little misleading. So the Supreme Court said, no, that's misleading. The way you phrase the question, that's misleading. Okay. So try again, Virginia. This time they come back and say, you know what? The Supreme Court of Virginia is out of control and they're all too old. I love this. These are the people who've been lecturing us about ageism and everything else. They're a little too old, and so we are going to have maximum age of 54. So anybody over 54 has to retire. Guess how old the youngest Supreme Court member is in Virginia? 54. So they're, again, stacking the court. Hakeem Jeffries came out. I mean, it is truly, they're becoming frightening. Absolutely frightening. We have Ken Cuccinelli on with us coming up in just a little while, and he's going to talk about that. We want to go into that and so much more, and we begin in 60 seconds. 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Do it now. Let's say hello to Jason Buttrill and Ricky, who is our executive producer. She is with us now. In London.
3: Hello, Governor.
2: Hello, Ricky. So we are, we're in London for an event on Saturday, and I'm just going to touch base on this. We're getting right to Virginia, but we're here for an event on Saturday. I'm going to be speaking at the Unite the Kingdom rally with Tommy Robinson and a whole bunch of other people. Last time he had a rally here, there were about 1 million people that showed up. They're expecting more, this time in London. It's going to be right in front of Parliament. And hopefully it will be very, very peaceful. However, the Prime Minister Starmer, who is, I say this with all the love and kindness to all the British people who are happen to be in the room. He's nuts. He's just a king himself. The guy is, I don't know how, anyway. He said this just a couple of hours ago about this rally here in London. Listen to this.
4: Other parties will draw different lessons. In fact, they already are. They want more grievance politics, more division, more pointing at Britain's problems, looking not for solutions, but for someone to blame. Now, that's fine if it's me, if it's politicians, that's the...
2: These politicians drive me out of my ever-loving mind. They're all progressives, and here are their Fabian socialists, progressives in the United States, and they always say, look at the division. The other side is always trying to divide, divide, divide. Who's the one that is dividing everybody into race? Into you know, you're a lesbian, with handicaps, you're a non-binary who is also handicapped, who also has a little bit of age. I mean, they're dividing us into every single category they could possibly find. And then they say we're the ones for division. I don't care what color you are. I don't care who you have sex. I don't care about any of that stuff. any of it. Can we just agree on some principles? They use the division to stop you from looking at their principles. They say they are the ones that are for fairness and everything else. There's no such thing. First of all, life is not fair. Do any of these people, did they all hatch, or did any of them have a mother? I'm serious. Because my mother used to always say, life isn't fair. Life isn't fair. You're going to have to get over that. Life isn't fair. It's what you do with your life. It's how you deal with the things that set you back. I think they all hatched. Because nobody in their life said, life isn't fair. But, so now he's talking about how nobody has any solutions. They just try to divide us. That's us he's talking about. Go ahead, next.
4: That's fine if it's me, if it's politicians, that's the job. But increasingly, it's not. It's other people in this country. And I don't think that's British. That is not the decency and respect that we are known for. But it's here. That politics is with us now. And you'll see it again on Saturday at a march designed to confront and intimidate this diverse city and this diverse country. That is why this Labour government will block far-right agitators from travelling to Britain for that event. Because we will not allow people to come to the UK to threaten our communities and spread hate on our streets.
2: It's amazing. I didn't come here because I hate any of them. I love Great Britain. I love the English people. I think I like the English people more than the people who are over the English people right now. I don't know. I mean, they don't seem to like the average person. It's exactly the same in America. Our ruling class doesn't seem to like the average American. They're always smarter than them. They're always telling us exactly what to do. And they don't really want to hang out with the average person. That's the thing that Donald Trump has down in spades. He likes the average person. He doesn't mind the average person. You know what I mean? He actually wants to serve the average person. These guys will say it during campaigns, but they don't actually mean it. So somehow or another, this hater got through. But I will be there on Saturday. Hopefully you'll be able to watch it on Torch. If you are not a member of the Torch, make sure you join us, especially this week. We could use your support. We'll be covering the rally, and I will be speaking at it. It's probably going to be about 10 o'clock. I'm going to be speaking maybe 10 or 11 o'clock Eastern time.
1: Yes, if we're able to carry this rally stream, which...
2: Not sure yet.
1: I don't know how these far-right agitators got in, but if we are, it will start at 9 a.m. Eastern until 1 p.m. Eastern, and we're working on getting that to Torch.
2: On Saturday. We already have permission to do it. You don't want to ask. It's getting complex, but so we'll see you on Saturday. Okay, let me go to Virginia now, because we have the same kind of people who just think they are kings. When you look at what is happening, with gerrymandering, it's disgusting. In Massachusetts, 36% of the people who live in Massachusetts, 36% vote for Republican. How many Republican representatives do they have in the state of Massachusetts? Zero. Connecticut, 42% Republican. How many seats are Republican? Zero. Maine, 46% Republican, no Republican people representing. New Mexico, 46% Republican, no Republican seats. How is that possible? The answer is gerrymandering. And they have been gerrymandering forever. And now that somebody has the courage to say, you know what, if you're going to do that, we're going to play the same game, or we could just all call it off. I would like that. Let's no more gerrymandering. Let's just call it all off.

0: Shall we? No, they won't. And so what happened in Virginia, the Supreme Court said this was a very poorly worded law. You swayed it just by the way you worded it. So they say you can't pass this gerrymandering law, which would have given Republicans zero representation in Virginia, if I'm not mistaken. One. But again, I believe it's like 45% of the state is Republican, but it would have given you one representative in the state. So the Supreme Court comes in, and now the left is saying what? The left is saying that now we have to have mandatory retirement at 54 years old. Can I ask you, in what other business is there mandatory retirement at 54? You want to talk about ageism. 54 is not old, especially if you're an attorney and then a judge and then a Supreme Court judge. How do you gain any experience before 50 years old? The only reason why they're doing that is because the youngest judge on the Supreme Court. So they are, this is Venezuela. They want to flip the entire Supreme Court now and make it their Supreme Court. They'll pick people for it. Amy, a country does not survive this. Once you start screwing with the Supreme Court, it's over. But I guess that's okay. Jason, your thoughts?
1: I don't think that even Hugo Chavez would have gone this far. I think he obviously just would have just said, just screw it. We're just packing the court, putting it in as many as we want. But to do it in this manner, to attach this, age limit and the way that they did this is just absolutely insane. I want to look at how it's being reported in the New York Times, the way the New York Times reported it. This is a quote from the Times. The most dramatic idea they discussed, which would involve an unusual gambit to replace. Okay, I'm just going to stop right there. An unusual gambit? That's what you call taking the Constitution of the state and ripping it apart? This is insane, Glenn.
0: An unusual gambit. Yes, it definitely is. And by the way, Spanberger, before she became governor, when she was running, she said, and I'm quoting, gerrymandering is detrimental to our democracy and weakens the individual voices that form our electorates. That's what she said about gerrymandering. And as soon as she gets in, she's now saying we have to flip the whole Supreme Court to make sure we can gerrymander. I mean, look out, guys. If these guys get into office, it's going to get much, much worse. In 2027, 2028, when these guys take over, if they would win, you can look at an entire new Supreme Court. Because they will do, they're showing, they're willing to do and say anything.
2: Would you rather, Glenn, inexperienced judges under the age of 54 or a revolution? Hassan Piker? Jesus. So what's worse, though? What they are proposing legally, I suppose, through their Virginia legislature, or Hassan Piker, who's calling for revolution? The Virginia Supreme Court denied the results of the redistricting referendum, say that three times fast. SCOTUS gutted the Voting Rights Act, and Tennessee carved up the last Dem district, destroying black voter power in the state. Those who make peaceful revolution impossible make violent revolution inevitable.
0: So if that is the case, that would be like me saying to the left, you can have a third term of Donald Trump or revolution. And everyone on the left would say, it is your responsibility to say no to a third term of Donald Trump. And I would. I do. No, you don't get a third term, period. That's not what the Constitution says. But notice they're giving you this false choice. Mm-hmm. Well, let's give them that false choice back. Third term of Donald Trump or revolution. No, both of those are wrong. Both of those are wrong. This guy, I'm going to talk about him in a little while. This guy is so incredibly dangerous. And notice no one is rejecting him. No one on the left is really rejecting him at all. And he is, can you name somebody more prone to violence that is this big on the left than Hassan Piker? I don't know anybody who is calling for revolution anywhere close to this, anywhere close, and not a peep out of these guys. More from London here in just a minute. Let me tell you about LifeLock. Nobody wants to get one of those emails, that says your information may have been compromised, like, reading a subject line that, is enough to make your stomach drop. But some of them aren't real, and that's why you have to slow down before you click on anything. you get a message claiming your data was involved in a breach, don't just hit the link in the email. 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
0: It's interesting that Starmer is talking about hate and people that just don't like our system, et cetera, and going after politicians. But in the United States, nobody is going after Piker. And also what our own politicians are saying, what we have... They are revealing who they are and what their plans are. They're going to keep pushing and pushing and pushing. And if they don't get their way, they will just change the Supreme Court and everything else. And your option will be revolution. And every American, you know, I was glad to see, what's his name? Bill Maher this weekend. Bill Maher, do we have any audio from him?
2: I believe we do have that clip.
0: Yeah. Bill Maher came out and, I mean, who ever had Bill Maher and Fetterman down as reasonable, that they would be the reasonable ones? Here's Bill Maher on Trump's ballroom, cut 8.
4: I've been punished to try to find value in certain views. Now, like for the ballroom, you know, we've talked about that. I don't care about the ballroom.
5: I don't either.
4: Yeah, I mean, it's like,
5: so stupid. It's a Rorschach test of whether you just hate.
4: Yeah.
5: Because first of all, like we saw with the assassination attempt a couple of weeks ago, America probably does need, you know what the problem is? I said it to you the other day on the podcast, which I think is on next week. It's the word ballroom. It sounds ballroom. Sounds like, you know, fops are pirouetting around. And it's just, if they called it the State Dinner National Center, it would be different. But this is America.
4: And
5: we don't
4: secure.
5: Want people sitting in tents to have dinner. I mean, it's just.
0: And the whole thing is being paid for by private money. That's the other thing that they can. It's not the word ballroom. I mean, I was surprised to say, you know, what he thinks that sounds. I thought that he was going to say that it was too manly. I thought he was going to make some ballroom joke. Because that's as crazy as the left has been. It's all being paid for. He is right. It's a Rorschach test on how crazy you are. It's Trump. If this would have been proposed by anybody else, who cares? Who cares? If it's being paid, if it wasn't being paid for by the, you know, by the private, if it was being paid for by tax dollars, I'd have a problem. You know what? You got enough stuff. I don't care if dignitaries from other countries sit in a tent, and their heels go into the mud. Get over it. We're the wild colony. However, it's not being paid for by your tax dollars, and security wise, we apparently need it. But listen to this. This is Fetterman talking to Maher on socialism, cut 4.
5: You used the term an orgy of socialism recently. You said that you see in the Democratic Party. I do too.
4: Yeah, well, I mean, you have, whether it's like the mayor in Seattle, I mean, she's absolutely a socialist, in New York, and a lot of these candidates across the country, and that's really moving towards that. And people that are proud to be labeled as a socialist, that used to be like was a smear when I was running my first cycle, and now that's becoming more normalized, and now I think that's a very dangerous slippery slope for us to be. And now I've spoke to people that had to live under socialism and or communism, and they are like, they are morons if they think that socialism is the answer. You know, I've lived under that, and thank God we are now.
0: I was in Miami this weekend before I flew here. I was in Miami and I talked to a bunch of people from Cuba. And there were, this happens to me. I don't care. As long as you've ever lived under communism, they say the same thing. What the hell is happening to America? What is wrong with Americans right now? And I'm like, we haven't lived it. We have been so spoiled. Those oceans have protected us from all this stuff. We all think this could never happen to us. And now we have socialism is neat. Communism is neat. It's not neat. Look at healthcare. Look at socialized healthcare. Now that everybody's running out of money, look at what's happening. Look how bad that is. Ask any Canadian outside of the elite circles how their healthcare is working out for them now. It used to be okay. Now it's not okay. That's socialism. And by the way, can somebody give me a date when Fetterman started being against socialism? Wasn't he a socialist for a long time? Anybody?
2: I'll look it up.
0: Bueller? Anybody? Isn't that your recollection? That my recollection was he's always been a little socialist.
2: I don't know, but the Overton window has shifted so far left. I cannot believe that Glenn Beck and Bill Maher and Senator Fetterman are all in agreement today, May 11th, 2026.
0: That makes me question all of my life choices. I don't even know what to do now. All right, we'll take a break. Come right back.

0: All right, it was Mother's Day yesterday. Father's Day now is coming up. Most people are probably going to, you know, buy the usual, a tie, a coffee mug, maybe some kind of multi-tool that looks impressive but ends up sitting in a drawer. But let me ask you something. If there were a major storm tonight or a widespread emergency or some sort of grid failure that took out normal communications, would your family still be able to reach each other immediately? Doesn't take much for normal communication systems to start struggling right when you need it the most. And that's why Rapid radios are the smartest gift you can give Dad this year. They give you instant push-to-talk communication, coast-to-coast, no monthly contracts, you know, no complicated setup or apps or anything like that. 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
3: An accident in Plymouth Township on M14 eastbound at 275. Had the two left lanes blocked, so you're on the brakes from Sheldon. Also, watch for an accident on the Jeffries westbound at Joy on the left shoulder and a crash on the Southfield Freeway northbound before the Lodge, causing some delays. In the news, a debate among three Democrats seeking the party's nomination in the 10th Congressional District, scheduled to be held tomorrow night at the Warren Community Center, has been canceled. The Macomb County Democratic Party and the party's 10th Congressional District Caucus canceled the debate, citing planning groups becoming divided on over what a fair event would look like. The city of Auburn Hills has declared a state of emergency after a significant water main break Sunday morning in Orion Township. Your local forecast today is for some clouds and a high of 58, clouds tonight a low of 38, and it'll still be mostly cloudy tomorrow with a high of 60. I'm Heather Pasco for 910 AM News Talk Superstation.
4: I'm Nicole Murray with Your Money Now. Pharma and biotech got a boost this morning. Several pharmaceutical stocks are rising in the wake of a hantavirus outbreak on a cruise ship. CNBC reports that biotech firm Moderna, which developed one of the main COVID-19 vaccines, was last up 7%. Inovio Pharmaceuticals jumped 11%. Novavax was up 5%. Fashion remains on top. The Devil Wears Prada 2 took the number one spot at this weekend's box office, earning an additional $43 million. Mortal Kombat 2 opened with $40 million. Bank of America predicts the Federal Reserve will delay lowering interest rates until the second half of next year, mainly due to strong inflation and resilient job growth. Bank of America Global Research had previously penciled in 2 rate cuts this year in September and October. Futures are slightly lower as oil prices jump and President Trump rejects Iran.

0: 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On Friday, the NASDAQ gained 440. That's your money now.
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4: Shooting stars before dawn, a brilliant meetup between the moon and Venus, and a rare blue moon to end the month. That's what's up this May. On May 18th, look west just after sunset. The moon gets a bright little sidekick as Venus shines nearby. The crescent moon helps point the way, making this an easy one to spot. Venus is one of the brightest objects we can see from Earth, often called the evening star. The moon and Venus look close together because they line up from our point of view on Earth. But in reality, they're separated by millions of miles in space. Last month, Artemis II launched, right around the time of the April 1st full moon, sending astronauts around the moon for the first time in more than 50 years and giving us some spectacular new views of our closest neighbor. And now, May ends with another lunar moment, a full moon on May 31st. This one is a blue moon, but it actually won't look blue. Blue is the name given to the second full moon on a single calendar month. It's a relatively rare event, hence the phrase, once in a blue moon. So, whether you're up before sunrise or out after sunset, May is a great time to look up. Here are the phases of the moon for May. You can stay up to date on all of NASA's missions exploring the solar system and beyond at science.nasa.gov. I'm Raquel Villanueva from NASA's Jet Propulsion Laboratory, and that's what's up for this month.
5: You're exhausted, even though you got a full night's sleep. Does that sound familiar? You have a cup of coffee, you try to stay awake because there's a reason why you are still tired after sleeping through the night. Now, during a normal night, you alternate between a light sleep and a deep sleep. Experts tell us 7 or more hours of that kind of sleep should leave you rested. But if you wake up as tired as you went to bed, something is up and something is keeping you from that deep sleep you desperately need. Doctors say the issue is likely some kind of sleep disorder. The most common issue is sleep apnea. That's the disorder that briefly interrupts your breathing while you're sleeping. Now, often you don't even know what's happening, but you know that something is wrong when you wake up tired. Now, you may have heard of restless leg syndrome. That can happen when you're awake or you're asleep. There's another condition that causes you to move your legs and your arms when you're asleep. Depression or chronic pain can also keep you from a peaceful sleep. And by the way, doctors say there's no such thing as banking sleep. The 12 hours that you got this weekend won't do you any good when you get only 2 hours of sleep tonight.
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8: Broadcasting from London, England this week, so excuse the delay, especially when I'm doing interviews with somebody. There's about a 250-year delay. Ken Cuccinelli is with us now. He is the former acting DHS Deputy Secretary, former Attorney General of Virginia, also senior fellow now at Center for Renewing America. Ken, welcome to the program. I wanted to talk to you about what craziness is going on in Virginia. The high court just struck down their gerrymandering thing. Can you first of all tell us
9: That was again.

0: against their own laws to do that, and it was worded poorly, right? So there was a couple of reasons why it was struck down.
1: So the court struck it down for only one reason, but you're right, Glenn. There were five different legal objections to the referendum. Three of them were based on the state constitution. Two were based on state law. But because they only needed to strike it down once, they just dealt with it as violating one part of the state constitution and then didn't address the other questions. But the language was quite outrageous. They just never got to that question.
0: Okay. So they could kick it up to the Supreme Court, but doesn't the Constitution in Virginia, it bars that, correct?
1: It isn't so much that the Constitution of Virginia bars it, it's that the Supreme Court of Virginia is the final authority on the Constitution of Virginia. And so the Supreme Court won't even take the case because they don't have jurisdiction.
0: Okay. Wow, that's refreshing to hear a judge say they don't have jurisdiction. Walk us through what the left is now saying. They're now saying they're going to just try to get rid of all of the Supreme Court members and say that mandatory retirement at 54, which just happens to be the youngest age of anybody on the court.
1: Right. What a coincidence. So, yeah, there is a lot of they're having conniptions, really, on the left. And if they wanted to avoid having conniptions, they should have done this correctly in the first place. But they didn't bother doing that because they thought they were above the law and they would just bully the court. So now they're talking about replacing the court. But as much as the Democrats do control the General Assembly of Virginia now, they only have a 21-19 advantage in the Senate. And Spanberger's popularity is at the lowest level of any modern governor in Virginia, in large part because of this gerrymandering effort, which she said when she was campaigning, she was against gerrymandering, and then tried to pull the most extreme gerrymandering stunt in American history. So I just don't think she nor some of the senators, you only need two Democrat senators to defect in this state Senate, to not be able to pull off their plan of really terminating the whole Virginia Supreme Court. This is a good example of just how tyrannically radical the communist left is willing to get, but I don't think they're going to be able to pull that off in Virginia.
0: So that was the other question. I mean, they are so extreme now. I mean, to say I would be if Texas did that and say we were going to get rid of all of the Democrats on the Supreme Court, we're going to just replace everybody in this. I'd be pissed if Texas did that or Florida did that. I'd be really upset as a conservative. Would the Democrats in Virginia, are they that far gone that they would put up with this?
1: Most of them are. But the problem is they need virtually all of them to be able to
0: the citizens,
1: like that, including Spanberger, by the way. Because to call the special session, listeners should remember, this is not like Congress. They're not in session year-round. We're only in session at the beginning of each year. So they have to call them into special session, and that requires the governor to do, or if the General Assembly want to do it themselves, they need two-thirds of the General Assembly, and the Democrats don't have two-thirds of the Virginia General Assembly. And so that means they would have to get the governor to do it. And I just don't think she's ready to do that.
0: So I don't know if you saw Hassan Piker, but he is saying, you can either do this our way or there will be revolution. I'm hoping that the average voter that votes differently than I do find that as offensive as I do. But it's almost as if chaos is kind of the plan. Is that too cynical?
1: No, I don't think it's too cynical. I think it's a good reading of the history of Marxists and how they operate.

0: rate. And let's face it, that's basically what the Democrat Party is today. And we're all the rest of us are kind of contending with that right now. And so I don't think this is unusual for them to be willing to literally just flush 250-year-old institutions down the toilet. They don't believe in the America. I mean, yes, we're 250. I love your intro on that, by the way. And but the fact of the matter is, they loathe America. They don't love America. Not only don't they appreciate the founding principles, they hate them. And when that's what you're dealing with, you get people who behave in ways that to you and I are really irrational. But that's because we're starting with this presumption that people love America just because it happens to be the greatest country in the history of the world.
1: How do we make this, Ken? How do we pull this back together? Because the left is going super far left. We're starting to see some splinter on the right that is going, I think, crazy town right. How do we pull this back together to our founding principles? You know, the Constitution and the Declaration of Independence is what always held us together. And nobody's really talking about those things anymore. How do we pull this back?
0: Well, it's a good year to be revisiting exactly that foundation, right? In the 250th year, and the natural law foundation on which this country was born and built. And it is the reason, that foundation is why we became the greatest country in the history of the world. So it is a tried track record, whereas Marxism is also a tried track record. It also has a track record all over the world, and it is a track record of failure rather than a track record of performance. And, you know, I think a lot of our neighbors, yours and my neighbors, who vote for these Democrats don't realize just how crazy left they are. I really believe that. And I think as people like Mamdani, to a certain degree, I'm grateful for Mamdani, because I think he is revealing in a very high-profile way the failures of socialism. And it isn't taking very long.
1: Shockingly
0: problem, of course,
1: quickly.
0: Is shockingly quickly. But, you know, it doesn't shock you or I, but I think it shocks a lot of other people. And the reality is that socialism has failed everywhere it's ever been tried. And the other reality, sadly, is even our fellow Americans who kind of intellectually have their doubts and, oh, these Democrats aren't that bad. They actually need to see failure in our own country, unfortunately. And that causes harm. It causes damage that is unrecoverable. And there's no way around it. But that's our experience as human beings in terms of what it takes to learn a lesson. We have to keep relearning it. I mean, that's why we elected Joe Biden, frankly. You know, that's where that comes from. And I hope we get out of this cycle, but historically, we've had to periodically keep making the same mistake. I just hope we don't do so much damage we can't recover.
1: We're talking to Ken Cuccinelli, America, AmericanRenewing.com, AmericaRenewing.com. You know, we have been worse off. The Civil War, we were much worse off than we are now. We came back, but it did change us forever. We lost a lot of the original kind of spirit that we had and some of our original principles with that. Let me go back to redistricting here for a second. When you're looking at redistricting, you know, I personally think it should be more like what Moses, you know, outlines in the Old Testament of stakes, where it just keeps dividing, but it's into boxes. They're all just square little boxes. So it's the most likely to keep the person that you would know as your representative, and they would live in your area. So it's very relatable, and it doesn't matter if you're Republican or Democrat. It's just that box, and it would bring us more into the center. It would be much more fair. Is there, and Jefferson and Adams talked about this, you know, in early 1820s. Is this possible at all? Does this redistricting, are we ever going to look at an end to gerrymandering? Is it possible to get there?
0: It is possible to get there. Frankly, we're there in Virginia. Let's remember what the Democrats were trying to do. In 2020, Virginia passed, by a 2-to-1 margin, a very popular bipartisan redistricting commission that gave us the maps we have today, which are among the fairest maps in the entire country. And that was by a 2-to-1 margin. They had to outspend us over 3-to-1 in this gerrymandering referendum to attempt to overcome that outcome. And they, with all that money and running on the Trump derangement syndrome strategy, mm-hmm. they did overcome it. And but it took an incredible effort, an incredible amount of money,
1: right?
0: And and they barely pulled it off. They barely pulled.
1: And you have now. So you now have the New York Times reporting that Hakeem Jeffries met with the Democrats to discuss the Virginia Supreme Court and redrawing the maps anyway, which means they would be in violation of court orders. And it was published on five sources, anonymous, but five sources who all leaked the details about the call. What does that tell you they're going to do?
0: Well, first of all, it tells me they have no respect for, just as you and I were talking about, the rule of law itself or the institutions that make up the American Republic, because, you know, that's what they're literally talking about here. And it's a mini revolution. It's still a revolution when you start ignoring court orders and so forth, which is, of course, what they've always accused our side of being prepared to do. And here they rather blithely throw it about like it's no big deal.
1: Mm. Ken, thank you so much. Thanks for being on with us and explaining all of this. I've been watching you over the weekend, and that's, you know, I mean, you are the guy to answer these questions. Thank you so much.
0: Good to be with you, Glenn, as always.
1: You bet. Ken Cuccinelli, AmericaRenewing.com, AmericaRenewing.com. All right, let me tell you about our sponsor this half hour. It's Patriot Mobile. We're just a few months out from the midterms now, and, you know, I know the results from that might be not, maybe not what we want, could be. I mean, it is really, to me, this is a coin toss at this point. It seemed really bad, and now it might seem like maybe the country wakes up through some of this stuff. I don't know. It's important to realize that change can happen, and it can happen for the better, and that kind of change comes from you and me. What are we doing to make this place a better country? What are we doing to stop tyranny on either side, on any side? What are we doing with the money and the time that we have? If you are in a fight against leftism, and you want the Republic, you want the Constitution and the Declaration to rule supreme, then we have to do everything we can. And one of those things you can do is change your mobile phone carrier. 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
2: 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Real people still matter. Glenn Beck, back in a moment.
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4: This is the Bloomberg Real Estate Report. I'm Denise Pellegrini. You know how some home sellers have been asking a lot more for a home than you might think it's worth and then yanking their home off the market in frustration when it didn't work out? Well, now Jake Krimmel, senior economist at Realtor.com, says there are finally signs sellers are getting more realistic after they delisted at record rates last year.
5: That was really an indication of a combination of unrealistic expectations from the seller side and also, you know, buyers who weren't willing because of potentially higher mortgage rates or economic uncertainty. They weren't willing to jump in the market either. And this year we're seeing list prices are coming down, but so are the price cuts too. So that tells us that sellers are pricing initially at a more reasonable price point.
4: Sellers cut prices on about 17% of active listings last month, a slight drop from a year ago. with even larger shares of price cuts in Atlanta, Austin, Birmingham, Charlotte, Dallas, Denver, Jacksonville, and Orlando and Nashville, and also in Vegas, Tucson, and Portland. And that's the Bloomberg Real Estate Report. I'm Denise Pellegrini.
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9: What actually triggers the start of allergy season, it's dependent on what the plants are doing and when the plants start producing pollen. The general trend is that a warmer, milder winter means more pollen production because it lets the plants get started on their pollen season earlier. The weather conditions like rain, wind, all of that plays a role in how bad the pollen is on any given day at any given spot. It can even be time of day. Pollen levels peak in the morning hours, for example. Rain can wash all the pollen away for the short term, but more rain means more water for plants, which means more pollen in the long term. Wind is very much so something that you don't want if you suffer from allergies. Pollen settles or it stays in the trees until the wind blows, and that's what puts it into the air. Look, it's not like we can just hide out inside for the entirety of pollen season. It's best to just be prepared for the days when it's worse. So you can use tools to check the pollen count in your area before you go outside. You will have a way lower likelihood of becoming a sneezy, allergy-ridden mess.

0: Welcome to the Glenn Beck program. You know, as I'm listening to Cuccinelli and, you know, hearing how he's talking, I kind of liked it better when I was the non-reasonable one, where I was saying, hey, these things are coming, and everybody else who seemed to be reasonable and had power were like, no, we're a long way. Now I say things and they're like, yeah, I think so. I mean, who was it I was talking? Rick Scott, yeah. Who's not a, you know, a right-wing zealot or a crazy guy at all. I said, I really am concerned about the president's safety and China. I don't think he should go to China. They don't like him, and, you know, this, you know, it's pretty easy if you're over in China to have him come home with a cold or something. Please, Mr. President, don't go to China. I'm concerned about that. And Rick said, I know, I'm saying the same thing. I've been saying the same thing. I'm very worried about his safety in China. That didn't make me feel better. And the way Cuccinelli is talking about, you know, these kinds of things, please wake your neighbors up. If you're not praying all the time to save the republic, pray all the time to save the republic. If you're not doing the things to get your own life in order and your own family's life in order, you need to, because, you know, I'm seeing things over here in England. I was talking to somebody just this morning, and I said, what are the chances that London is no longer London someday? And they looked at me like I was insane, and they were like, it's not London now. I mean, we are so close, these progressives, especially in other countries. America, you it feels bad. We are much safer than the rest of the Western world. The rest of the Western world is really teetering on the edge because their politicians don't listen to them or respond to them at all. At least in America, we have some of our politicians listening to us, but we have to find a healthy way to get out of this together. We have to find a way to get out together. Those who do not want to be a socialist utopia, band together, stand up, put your differences aside.
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3: ABC News, I'm Brian Clark. The 17 Americans who were on the cruise ship where hantavirus was confirmed are now back in the U.S., landing early this morning in Nebraska. One has tested positive for hantavirus. All of them are being checked. The ship's captain, Jan Dobrogoski, has released a message thanking everyone.
4: I've witnessed your caring, your unity, and quiet strength amongst everybody on board, guests and crew alike.
3: Three people who were on the ship died. President Trump minced no words when it comes to Iran's response to his peace proposal.
5: President Trump's rejection of the Iranian counteroffer was swift and absolute. I have just read the response from Iran's so-called representatives. 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He went on to call it totally unacceptable.
3: It's ABC's Jonathan Carl. The man accused of trying to sprint into the White House correspondence dinner while armed with guns and knives has pled not guilty in federal court. 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
3: Traffic is stop and go on I-94 eastbound between Hagerty and Merriman due to some ongoing construction. Also, you will find traffic slow because of an accident. I-94 eastbound at 696, the right shoulder is blocked. In the news, Detroit police are working to find a suspect after a deadly shooting on the city's east side about 11:30 Saturday morning. They responded to a report of shots being fired in the 10,800 block of Hayes near Outer Drive and say the suspect fired the shots from a vehicle at an adult man who was in a different vehicle. The victim died after being taken to an area hospital. A dispute over how much money a woman has to pay a contractor for cleaning up her leaves has resulted in the contractor dumping all of the leaves from her yard back onto her property. Tracy Anderson said she was given a $125 quote last fall for spring cleanup, but the price jumped to $210 after the work was done. Your local forecast today is for some clouds and a high of 58. I'm Heather Pasco for 910 AM News Talk Superstation.
4: I'm Nicole Murray with Your Money Now. Artificial intelligence chipmaker Cerebra Systems has increased the estimated price range for its initial public offering. CNBC reports that the company is looking to sell at $150 to $160 per share. This is up from the range of $115 to $125 that was disclosed last week. Nintendo shares fell 8% this morning after the company hiked Switch 2 prices and as the market frets over a lack of high-profile games to build momentum. Nintendo posted robust hardware sales for the financial year that ended in March, but its outlook for this year underwhelmed the market. Oil prices are slightly higher this morning by more than 1% after President Trump said Iran's response to a U.S. peace proposal was unacceptable, raising supply fears as the Strait of Hormuz stayed largely closed. West Texas Intermediate hovering at nearly $97 per barrel, Brent at roughly $103. Stocks are still mixed as oil prices rise and as investors await updates on an Iran peace deal. That's Your Money Now.
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0: enlightenment, and empowerment. This is the Glenn Beck Program. Glenn Beck is on.
1: Do you know what the worst thing is about having principles? The worst thing about having principles and having character and actually believing in something is there are times that you, because of those principles, have to say things that kill you inside, make you die just a little bit. Watch an agonizing death happen inside of me in the next couple of minutes. Stand by for that. First, let me tell you about Leaf Filter. Basically, two

0: types of people when it comes to cleaning out gutters. 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And honestly, the older you get, the more reasonable that second reaction becomes, because cleaning out the gutter is one of those things that sounds simple until you're balancing up in the air, leaning sideways, trying to screw, because you don't want to go down and move the ladder again. 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Okay, here we go. I'm going to die a little inside. Let me give you a story first. Disney's ABC is firing back at the FCC, accusing the agency of engaging in actions that, quote, threaten to upend decades of settled law and practice and chill critical protected speech. The issue involves an FCC investigation into whether talk show The View qualifies for an exemption to the agency's equal time political rule, but ABC argues that implications are broader than just a single TV show. Earlier this year, the FCC initiated enforcement proceedings of what Trump-appointed Chairman Brendan Carr, that's so funny, alleged were violations of the equal time rule involving political candidates by The View, daytime talk show for appearance of James Talrico, a Democrat running for U.S. Senate in the state of Texas. All right. Hear me out on this. I have done FCC-regulated radio for 49 years. I know the FCC rules and regs better than probably anyone else on the air. I'm not a lawyer, and I'm not sure I'm right on everything, but I know it by gut because I was 13 when I had to take my first FCC, calling it the third phone license on what you can and cannot do. Let me go over that first paragraph again. Disney's ABC firing back at the FCC, accusing the agency of engaging in actions that threaten to upend decades of settled law and practice and chill critical protected speech. Okay. Decades of law. Yes. Everything changed in the 1980s under Ronald Reagan. It is the reason why the Rush Limbaugh show could come on. Nobody wanted to do political talk back in the day because you had to balance absolutely everything, and it was just too much of a headache, okay? The other way to balance it is if you combined MSNBC and Fox, and every other hour it was a leftist and then somebody on the right and then a leftist and then a right. Nobody would listen to that. And so radio just did not engage. Generally speaking, local radio just did not engage in any of that stuff, okay? The issues involve an FCC investigation. Now listen to this. It involves an FCC investigation into whether talk show The View qualifies for an exemption to the agency's equal time political rule. That's totally legitimate for the FCC to launch an investigation to see if it fits. What is the rule? The rule is equal time. You have to have, if you're not a political show, if you're not a news program, the law stipulates if you're a broadcast person, this is not involving anything on cable or on the internet, but on broadcast radio or television, if you are a news show, you don't have to have both sides on because it's news. It's breaking every day. It's changing every day. We have a hard enough time booking guests for a subject. Imagine having to book a guest that has the opposite view of everything you just are covering. It would stop news from happening. So that's the rule. Now, ABC claims that The View is a news show. I don't watch The View. I never have watched The View. I have only watched the clips of The View because for the love of everything that is good and sacred, little baby Jesus cannot save my soul from darkness. if I watched that thing every day, okay? I just couldn't take it. My head would explode. So I don't know for sure. But from the clips that I have seen over the years, I would say that's a news show. Is Glenn Beck supporting ABC? No, I'm supporting the truth as I understand it. Now, I could get new facts and change my mind, but as I understand it, and as I understand The View, which I despise, that's what they do. They see what's in the news, and they talk about it. Now, if I have a skewed view of The View, because I only watch the clips, and they're spending 60% of the time talking about, I don't know, how beautiful Whoopi Goldberg is, you know, at the latest movie premiere, well, then that's not a news show. But if what they talk about most of the time is the news of the day, I would consider that a news show. And here's why I say that. While I am not a hard news show, I talk about the news every day. That's what we do. We bring newsmakers on to discuss what is happening in the world. That's what we do. If I have the balance right, and I could be wrong, that's why the FCC investigation is the right thing to do. What is the balance? You know, it's my understanding, and ABC could correct me on this, but it is my understanding that Jimmy Kimmel is also considered a news program. I don't need to have an investigation on that. That's not a news program. I did one search. How many politicians has Jimmy Kimmel had on his show in the last 60 days? And the answer was one. What is the balance of his show? The balance of his guests are Hollywood. Okay? It's an entertainment show, not a news show. That one clearly doesn't qualify. If ABC is defining that one as a news show, which would then stop him from having to have the other side on, that's wrong. Let me back up and tell you why you're supposed to have both sides on. It's not because of news. It is because this was one wise decision the government made. Remember, this is only for public airwaves. This is not cable or internet. This is only for shows that are on public television, you know, the channels, and also radio. The reason why, they knew if a show, let's say Friends was still on, and Friends was really popular, and they decided, we're in New York City, and at the Central Perk, it would be cool if Mom Donnie was always kind of at the Central Perk. And so, you know, every couple of weeks, Mom Donnie would be on, and it would be written so he's a very funny and likable character. They knew that if you were using public airwaves and you were writing them into entertainment shows, or you were having them in entertainment shows, you could sway the public's opinion because you could craft that and you could make people like that person. And it would be unfair to the other candidates because Friends would not be making the other candidate into a likable person. And so they said, only news shows get this exemption. If you're an entertainment show, you have to have both sides on, which the effect was no one had guests' politics on because they didn't want to have to do both sides. And so it was chilling, yes, but the other was to let them take one side. They wouldn't be for this if conservatives were really good at entertainment shows and we could write characters on our side into lovable people and just make them funny and mainstream them that way. That's what the left does. They mainstream people all the time because they're good at writing and producing, et cetera, et cetera. That's what that law was for. The FCC is right to investigate the balance and ask, what is this show? If this show, The View, is mainly daily news, ABC should win this battle. Oh, can you hear my soul dying? Oh. ABC should win this battle. If it is 60% or more entertainment, ABC should lose this battle. Giving ABC the benefit of the doubt, which I wouldn't, except as an example in this monologue. From the clips that I've seen, that looks like a news show. But I'd have to see the whole balance of every show. And if the balance, on balance, it is mainly daily news, ABC would win. On balance, if it's not, ABC should lose. And that's important because you don't want anybody to be swayed one way or another through entertainment. That's only right and fair on public airwaves. But it means less today than it used to. This is why they say after decades of settled law and practice, they were not for this back in the 1980s. They were absolutely the opposite direction in the 1980s. These companies were fighting. Everybody on the left, you can't deregulate. You can't deregulate. What are they saying now? Deregulate. Why? Because they're good at it. They figured out a way around everything. And so they're good at it. And the other reason, the FCC never enforced the law. This isn't something new that Donald Trump is making up. This is most likely, and I could be wrong, I'd love to have Brendan Carr on. Most likely, this is the president calling up and going, do we not have laws for this? And Brendan Carr saying, yes, but we haven't enforced them in 20 years. Well, enforce them. If there is a law on the book, enforce it. If you don't like the law on the books, then change the law. But if it is on the books and it's never been enforced, that's not upending anything other than the government was lazy. So your argument on the government's been lazy is that's a stupid law. Let's reverse that law. Let's get rid of that law. With all of this said, here's my position. I would love to abolish the FCC. I don't like the government having a say in anything we see, say, or do, unless it's somebody inciting violence, unless it is something that is treasonous. And I don't want an interpretation of what is treasonous. The Constitution already says what that is. I don't want somebody's interpretation of what this speech can do. The Supreme Court has already lined that out. I think Hassan Piker fits the violent speech thing. He is trying to incite. Now, that's a really high standard to prove in court. I personally think you can do it. But you'll notice nobody's going after him. No one is going after him. I'm going to tell you about him. If I don't have time today, I'm going to tell you about him tomorrow. But that's a legitimate question, not a target. A question, is this what we allow? And here's the problem with both of these stories. If you're a student of history, our founders said over and over again, and nobody on the left likes to hear this, our system of law is wholly inadequate for an immoral or irreligious people. And everybody's like, I don't want it. You can't force religion. That's not what they said. That's not what they said. They knew. This is why they were pretty smart guys. They knew because they studied all of the failures and successes of governments from the beginning of time. They studied them and they looked at what worked and what didn't work. And they found one thing that worked. And that is a society that put restraints on themselves. And the only way that that ever worked was it was a religious people that were answering to something higher than government. They were answering something higher than man. They were answering to God, and they knew God will hold me accountable, and he sees everything. So I should be responsible for my own life. I need to be a good human being. And they believed that religion was the only thing that actually held people in that position. Remember, the experiment of Washington was, can man rule himself? The answer was yes, if he answers to God. If he doesn't answer to God and answers to himself, he'll start making all kinds of exceptions for himself, and that will force government to make all kinds of laws to govern him, and then you have an out-of-control government. So the answer is, rule yourself. Answer to something. I don't care what religion it is. I don't care what it is. as long as it makes you a better human being that wants to serve your fellow man, that holds you in place of, instead of a place of everybody else is doing it, so will I. No, I don't do that because it's wrong. Anytime there is a set of absolute, eternal rights and wrongs, hey, Ten Commandments, can you give me eight of those? How about seven? How about seven out of the Ten Commandments? Don't covet, don't kill, don't have sex with your neighbor's wife. Just give me seven of the top ten. If you can do that, we can rule ourselves. If not, we have to have government. So really the choice for Americans today is, can you rule yourself? Can you behave yourself? Or do you have to have daddy, big brother, come and monitor everything you do because you're just too irresponsible or you're too stupid or too stubborn and you just want your way because the whole world's against you, whatever it is? Can you rule yourself? Because if the answer to that is no, I make my own way, well, then you're going to have a big government. And that never leads to anything good. Back in just a second, let me tell you about Simply Safe. I can't believe I defended ABC and The View. There's a sound that will wake you up faster than a cup of coffee ever could. It's not thunder. It's not a car alarm. It's not even a smoke detector. It's the sound of something going bump in your house at 2:30 in the morning, and your wife hears it. And she's like, honey, did you hear that? And you're like, no, I was sleeping. 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
0: Be ready. You know, let me show you a difference here on Hassan Piker. Let me play two clips. Let's play Hassan Piker clip number two, please, about the USSR. So him as speaker.
2: The fall of the USSR was one of the greatest catastrophes of the 20th century. Just wait.
0: Okay.
2: Listen.
0: Stop.
2: Maybe.
0: Stop. Is that outrageous? Maybe. I think it is. Maybe. Know who you are if you say that. I'd like to hear more. Is that protected speech? 100% protected speech. That's not a problem. Let me give you cut one.
3: Well, my understanding is that the property owners who have properties there choose just not to rent it at all.
4: Yeah, kill them. Kill those and murder those in the street. Let the streets soak in their red capitalist bloods, dude.
0: Let's see. Fall of the Soviet Union was the biggest catastrophe. Protected. Is that protected? That's also Hassan Piker. Is that protected speech? Kill them. Yes. Kill them. Let the blood of the capitalist run red in the streets. No, I don't think so. I think that's inciting violence. Now, again, what was the court case in the 60s with the Supreme Court? They said, somebody said, if I get a gun, if you enlist me to the military and I get a gun, the first person I'm going to kill is LBJ. That went all the way to the Supreme Court. Was that protected speech? Supreme Court said, yes, it is protected speech. That's an opinion. That's a pretty dicey opinion, but okay. All right. It has to be. It is inciting and has the potential of resulting in immediate violence. Does that fit that? I don't know, but I sure think we should be asking, because I've got a lot of these things. And I want to ask you, what's the difference between free speech and incitement? That's a question we need in our society, because everybody thinks they can say kill anybody at any time and it's protected. No, I don't think it is.

0: is, because we don't just have one-offs now. We have a whole cottage industry of people now pouring this poison into our system. Back in a minute.
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4: Right now, traffic at 94 East Haggerty to Merriman, about a 20-minute delay due to construction. 75 south of 96, construction here causing slowdowns. City of Auburn Hills has declared a state of emergency after a significant water main break Sunday morning in Orion Township. Now, that break was in the Great Lakes Water Authority 42-inch transmission line in Riverwoods Park. And the park is now closed and repairs underway. Residents and businesses in Auburn Hills are being told they can only use water for emergencies right now. Between Auburn Hills and Cross Creek Parkway, University Drive, people are told they have to boil their water before using it. And Governor Gretchen Whitmer has declared a state of emergency because of this water main break. Water Authority says the village of Lake Orion, residents in Orion Township, Rochester Hills, and Auburn Hills are ordered to restrict their water usage. Some schools are closed as well. Sunny and 59 today, rain overnight and 39. Sunny with showers possible, 62 tomorrow. I'm Rick Schrepp, 910 AM News Talk Superstation.
5: Shooting stars before dawn, a brilliant meetup between the moon and Venus, and a rare blue moon to end the month. That's what's up this May. On May 18th, look west just after sunset. The moon gets a bright little sidekick as Venus shines nearby. The crescent moon helps point the way, making this an easy one to spot. Venus is one of the brightest objects we can see from Earth, often called the evening star. The moon and Venus look close together because they line up from our point of view on Earth. But in reality, they're separated by millions of miles in space. Last month, Artemis II launched, right around the time of the April 1st full moon, sending astronauts around the moon for the first time in more than 50 years and giving us some spectacular new views of our closest neighbor. And now, May ends with another lunar moment, a full moon on May 31st. This one is a blue moon, but it actually won't look blue. Blue is the name given to the second full moon on a single calendar month. It's a relatively rare event, hence the phrase, once in a blue moon. So, whether you're up before sunrise or out after sunset, May is a great time to look up. Here are the phases of the moon for May. You can stay up to date on all of NASA's missions exploring the solar system and beyond at science.nasa.gov. I'm Raquel Villanueva from NASA's Jet Propulsion Laboratory, and that's what's up for this month.
6: Matthew.
7: Huh? Oh, sorry.
6: It's okay. 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
14: 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So, listen up, people. 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
0: Live from London, England this week, I am here for the Unite the Kingdom rally. Last time they had one with Tommy Robinson, it was about 1 million people that showed up. They're expecting a bigger crowd this weekend on Saturday. He's asked me to speak, so I'll be speaking. It's historic in its nature and timing. The entire West is in trouble. Europe and England are in deep trouble. I honestly don't know how you pull out without some miracles and some people seriously waking up quickly. I don't know how you pull out of the trouble that Europe is in and England. I mean, England, they don't have industry left anymore. Their politicians have just gutted this country. They don't have industry. And now with all of the people coming in and all of the, I read in the London paper today that if you come here, you not only get, welfare and everything else, but if you have two wives, both families get that.
2: Well, you have to have immigrated here with a couple of wives first.
0: Yeah, okay. Well, I don't think I want you here if you have two wives. I'm sorry. I don't. I mean, this is a Western, we don't condone that. We don't condone that.
2: I actually think it's unfair. Why can't the people who started here, were born here, why can't they have two wives and get benefits, and the folks who immigrate from Pakistan can't?
0: You know what? That will be the argument eventually someday. But anyway, so it's the Unite the Kingdom rally. It is happening on Saturday. I'm going to be there. We're trying to. We have permission to do it. Now we just have to get it all done, and we're having problems with, the... English side of the equation right now, carrying the stream on Saturday on Torch, but it will be live. And if not, we will direct you to where it is live. But It should be live on Torch, and I'm going to be speaking probably around 10 o'clock Eastern time. Once you get to the rally, they're planning a large march. I mean, there could be up to 3 million people. I don't think that, but I've heard that number. But even a million people marching for a couple of miles down the streets of London, that will be remarkable. And then what is the message? Because this country is waking up. And I think it's waking up too, because, I mean, I've seen stuff coming out of their parliament that just is shocking to me. You know that these groups are kidnapping and raping these children, and you're fine with it, and you're not going to investigate on who was doing what and why this wasn't prosecuted? I mean, that's insane. That's insane. And what Tommy is asking for is a return to Western principles and to not be ashamed of our countries. It's really bothered me for so long that we're all made to feel like we're ashamed of our country. And now they won't let you fly the flag of England, which is different. It's a white flag and a red cross on it. Because that was the flag of the Crusades. So you can't fly the flag of England. In many countries in Europe, you can't fly your national flag. You have to fly the EU flag. No, excuse me. No. I mean, even in the United States of America, where, quite honestly, except for Texas and now Florida, well, that's the difference between most of them. You know what I mean? You know, you're Delaware. Oh, I just went into Delaware. Hey, how come they're not? Is anybody in Delaware going, I got to fly the Delaware flag? No, he's proud of Delaware. But in all of our states, you can fly your flag, your state flag, and be proud of it. Not here. Not in Europe. And I'm sorry. This was the very beginning of this route. People, and they call it nationalism and everything else. It's not. I am proud of my country. It doesn't mean that I want to destroy every other country or every other country stinks on ice. If I were in England, I'd be proud of England. You walk around in London. This is a beautiful town. I was just standing on the street, and I said to one of the guys with me, I said, oh my gosh, look at this sign. And it said, on this spot in 1611, Oliver Cromwell declared, you know, and I'm like, that is insane. The history here and the culture here, it is different. When I was in Sweden, I think it was Sweden, I mean, everything looks like a gingerbread house. It does. It is so beautiful. So beautiful. They don't think there's a, they've been taught there's not a difference. There is. Now, with all of that being said, one state you could tear apart and say you have no reason to have any pride is California. What a transition, because I have Steve Hilton on. He is running for the governor of California. Sorry, we were stalling until he could get on with us. And Steve is joining me now. Hi, Steve. How are you?
1: Oh my God, I'm so excited to be with you. You have no idea. You know, it's the first time we've spoken. You're the legend that I've been looking forward to speaking to for so long. What an incredible honor. Here I am, leaving that country that you were so beautifully describing there, although I have to say England's a total disaster. I still have the accent, just to be clear with you. I'm not only a proud American now, a proud U.S. citizen. I've officially renounced my U.K. citizenship because I don't want to have anything to do with what's going on over there. But I got to tell you, sorry to be late, but it's a true honor to be with you.
0: No, that's all right. Well, thank you, Steve. So, you know, I'm looking at the poll numbers, and you're either number one or two in the poll of 61 candidates running for governor. What's happening? What is happening?
1: What's happening is change may be afoot. As you say, I've been leading in the polls for most of the year, actually. And this state is a disaster. I mean, what's really interesting about California, if we just take a step back from the daily atrocities committed against the people of California by the Democrats who've been in charge. If you think about what's been going on, it's 16 years now in California, one party rule. They've had all the statewide offices, governor, lieutenant governor, attorney general, all the elected offices statewide. They've had super majorities in the legislature, two-thirds majorities in both chambers of the legislature. They've controlled all the big cities, all the big counties, the state Supreme Court, 6-1 Democrat majority. It's a very political Supreme Court. And so California today is what you get when Democrats get everything they want, when they have a completely free rein to do whatever they want year after year after year without any check or balance. And let's look at the results. Just the facts are so damning. We have the highest poverty rate in the country, the highest unemployment rate of all 50 states, the highest cost of living by far, highest gas prices, electric bills, insurance, housing costs, highest housing costs, lowest rate of home ownership. Every single thing you look at, more qualitative measures, U.S. News and World Report, these annual rankings of states, California is ranked 50th out of 50 states for opportunity. Just think about that. When you think about the image of California as the land of opportunity, we're 50th out of 50 states, wallet hub. We're ranked 50th out of 50 for affordability. Chief Executive Magazine does an annual survey of business conditions. We are 50th out of 50 states for business climate 10 years in a row. I mean, literally, the joke I make on the campaign trail, we all remember that movie that won the Oscar a few years ago. When you think about what exactly have the Democrats messed up in California, everything, everywhere, all at once. It's insane how bad their performance has been.
0: So you've been on the campaign trail and you're promising Californians $3 gasoline. That's nuts in California. Electric bills cut in half. The first $100,000 of income completely tax-free. Democrats are still going to control the legislature. I mean, you're going to have to open up the power plants again. You're going to have to build power plants. You're going to have to build refineries. How are you going to get that done with the Democrats in the legislature?
1: Well, you got it. I mean, that's the way to do all this. But the thing is that, Glenn, these are not outlandish, impossible dreams. This is just what happens in other states. I mean, if you look at just before the Iran war, you had 40 states, right? Just before the Iran war, 40 states in our nation had gas at $3 or below. Most of them don't have oil reserves. Here in California, we have abundant oil reserves. We used to produce most of the oil we use in California in state. Now, thanks to their utterly incoherent war on fossil fuels, which isn't really a war on fossil fuels, it's a war on California fossil fuels, because in fact, we're using about the same amount. We're just now importing nearly 80% of it. Our number one provider of oil used to be California, now it's Iraq. So they're shipping oil halfway around the world on giant supertankers, spewing out carbon emissions, all in the name of climate. So we just need to get back to doing what we used to do before all this, which is produce the oil we use here. That's much cheaper, keeps the refineries open. We also need to reduce some of the regulations, which you can do through the executive branch. That's the real answer to your question about the legislature. For example, opening up oil and gas production, to be really precise about it, there's an agency called CalGEM, the California Department of Geologic and Energy Management. They're the ones that regulate the oil industry. They've been refusing to issue, on the instructions of Newsom, refusing to issue permits to the industry for maintenance of their existing wells, for expanding wells, for drilling new wells in existing fields. All those basic things, they've just shut it down. You can open that up overnight just through executive action, through putting new people in there who are pro-energy. Same with electric bills. We have a fleet of gas-fired power stations that run on natural gas in California. They are being used at 10 to 15% of their capacity because of this ideology, just as backup for wind and solar. So the infrastructure's there. By the way, we have abundant natural gas reserves in California. We're importing 90% of that as well. So we can make that change again through the regulatory machinery without the legislature opening up the gas plants and just using them at full capacity. It will actually get us more than all the electricity we need. And so on. When you look at $100,000 tax-free, no state income tax, that's a function of the budget. The Democrats have doubled the budget of the state of California in the last 10 years. And everything's worse. We've estimated, I set up a Operation Cal Doge a few months ago as part of my campaign. We think that our estimate of the fraud, waste, and abuse in California is $425 billion over the last 5 years. That's about $80 billion a year, 20% of the budget, and so on. It's just common sense things, many of which can be done directly through the executive branch. Not all, but much of it. So we can make some changes pretty rapidly.
0: So how are you going to, I mean, that's music to my ears, and I would think that every Californian would want that. I mean, I cannot believe how people are just meh when it comes to the, fraud, just the fraud alone. Every American should be, if I pay taxes, I'm outraged by that. And I don't know why more people aren't.
1: Well, that you put your finger on it. Funnily enough, it's one of the reasons I give when people say, look, how are you going to win? California, Democrat for such a long time, it's a blue state and so on. One of the reasons I give is the fraud. Because it's all very well to make these political arguments, and as I've done here today, and the highest poverty rate, whatever. But there's something visceral about

0: the fact that they're taking our money. Everyone, we work so hard, and they take our money, and then they totally either steal it or it goes to these things that we've been documenting. I mean, one example, just to give you one among, thousands, we found there's a scheme that's been operating for the last 10 years, which is, this is from the gas tax money. We have the highest gas tax in the country, of course. And it's been going to one of the uses is this, they call it climate mitigation fund. And it's been $1 billion over the last 10 years that was supposedly spent on installing solar panels on low-income apartment buildings. Well, we tracked it down. The actual amount of money spent on that, $72 million. $928 million, nearly all of it, on Democrat political
1: Oh
0: organizing,
1: my gosh.
0: voter
1: Oh my
0: registration,
1: gosh.
0: environmental justice, all this stuff. This is what they do. This is their business model. I mean, we just saw one over the weekend that got a lot of attention. I made a video on it that went pretty viral. Gavin Newsom's diaper scheme. I mean, we can laugh at it and say, well, this is just a sort of small thing, but it's an example of what's been going on. $20 million for sending to send diapers to 100,000 babies, 400 diapers each. We did the math. That's 50 cents per diaper. We went into Target to have a look how much you could get them there for. Not even Costco, just Target. You could get them for 16 cents a diaper. In other words, Gavin Newsom's government diapers,
1: Jeez.
0: more than three times as expensive as you could buy them in the store. Why? Because actually what it's doing is taking taxpayer money, is going into some non-profit with his cronies and his family members' connections on there, that they make the money, salaries, and rake off the top, and it builds their political machine. That's what's been going on in California. And it gets people crazy.
1: So
0: The
1: Steve,
0: analogy I make is with the,
1: it should.
0: remember the 1978, the taxpayer revolt, Howard Jarvis, Prop 13 in California. People were sick of the taxes, especially property taxes, and they called it the taxpayer revolt. I think that we're going to see a taxpayer revolt version 2 in California this year.
1: Boy, I hope so. I'm up against a network break, so I have to break, Steve. But I would love to have you back on, and I'm not going to ask you this. I just want to warn you. I'm not accusing anything by any stretch of the imagination. But when the Democrats will get into bed with the frickin' devil, Swalwell, and they don't care if you've murdered somebody, but if you are a pain in their ass, you're going up against them. I pray that your record is clean. If it's not, open it up. Let everybody see it now, because they will come after you with a vengeance. But I
0: Yes.
1: hope, man, I hope you win. That's great. We'd love to have you back on, Steve. I'm sorry to break. I have to go. But thank you. 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
5: 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During the new moon to first quarter phase, the moonlight is increasing, and it's a great time to plant things that bear crops above ground, such as lettuce, spinach, and strawberries. As we move from full moon to last quarter, the moonlight decreases and the gravitational pull is high, making it the perfect time to plant root crops or perennials, such as carrots, onions, and potatoes. 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It could potentially enhance crop yields and bolster plant health, harnessing the moon's natural power. Moon gardening might seem a little out there, but many gardeners swear by its effectiveness. It's a unique approach aligning planting with lunar phases, offering numerous benefits.
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But anyway, we're in London this week, and tomorrow we have quite the lineup. 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

0: 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For those of you turning 65, you don't need me to tell you this. You're getting slammed with Medicare spam. Mailers, robocalls, ads, all of the things saying different things, all promising you they know what's best for you. The truth is there are thousands of options that many of these spammers only sell just a few of them because they make commission on those. What you really need is clarity, honest help, and that's why I want to tell you about Chapter. They want retirement to be the best chapter of your life, and they do that by helping you find the Medicare plan that actually fits your needs. Over the last year, Chapter has saved my audience $1.5 million just by helping people find a better-fitting plan. It's not just about saving money. I heard from Mark in Arizona who couldn't get access to a heart specialist until Chapter stepped in and helped him get the care he needed. He said it was absolutely spectacular. Give him a call. The call is free. They have helped thousands of people. Just this last year in this audience, dial £250, say the word chapter. £250, say the keyword chapter.
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8: ABC News, I'm Brian Clark. 15 passengers from the cruise ship hit by hantavirus are in a quarantine center in Omaha, Nebraska, and have not shown symptoms. The CDC's Dr. Brandon Jackson says if passengers continue to remain asymptomatic, they could choose to leave.
9: Yes, we want to do this in the least restrictive way possible that is still safe, that protects the health and safety of both the passengers and their communities.
8: One passenger who tested positive is in a biocontainment unit at the University of Nebraska, while health officials say they transported a couple to Atlanta for treatment. One of them is showing symptoms, and the decision was about freeing up space in Nebraska. President Trump told Fox he's considering restarting Project Freedom, the U.S. proposal to help ships travel the Strait of Hormuz. The war in Iran expected to be a big topic for his trip to China this week. That war could be impacting spending as existing home sales increased just 0.2% in April, but they're at an all-time April high, on average $417,700. This is ABC News. Airport security is being scrutinized after the collision Friday in Denver between an airplane and a trespasser on a runway.
10: Frontier Flight 4345 was on its takeoff roll at Denver International Airport when the crew radioed the tower.
11: There was an individual walking across the runway.
10: The unidentified person was struck by the plane and killed. Perimeter fences meant to prevent this kind of thing are not perfect.
12: It's really there to be a delaying action to allow the airport personnel to respond if somebody tries to get on the airfield.
10: Aviation specialist Jeff Price, 12 passengers suffered minor injuries during the evacuation of the plane. Jim Ryan, ABC News.
8: The Army said the remains have been recovered of a U.S. soldier who went missing in Morocco during joint military exercises. First Lieutenant Kendrick Lamont Key Jr., an air defense artillery officer, was recovered in the Atlantic Ocean. The 27-year-old was believed to have fallen off a cliff while out for a hike with another soldier. He is still being searched for. I'm Brian Clark, ABC News.
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1: Well, 696 westbound at Hoover, right lane taken up with a breakdown. And we're seeing delays as you make your way along 94 between Southfield and Ecorse Road. Price of a gallon of gas, Metro Detroit, lower by 6 cents a gallon from last week. AAA Michigan says the average price is $4.70, 77 cents up from $4.68 last year. The price is second highest in Michigan behind Ann Arbor's $4.79. Marquette has the lowest average at $4.50. Hit and run crash in Romulus Friday evening left a bicyclist critically injured. It happened at about 6:30 in the area of the 8500 block of Wickham Road. 55-year-old Romulus man hit by a dark gray 2025 Ford Escape that was eastbound on Wickham. The man remains in critical condition. Sunny 59 today, rain overnight in 39. Sunny, but a chance of shower 62 tomorrow. 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
2: The Bill of Rights is a crucial component of the United States Constitution, consisting of the first 10 amendments ratified in 1791. These amendments were added to ensure individual liberties and reduce the powers of the federal government. Inspired by the ideals of the American Revolution and the desire to safeguard personal freedoms, the Bill of Rights guarantees fundamental rights such as freedom of speech, religion, and assembly. It also protects citizens from unreasonable searches and seizures, cruel and unusual punishment, and grants the right to bear arms. The Supreme Court has interpreted and expanded upon these rights, ensuring their application to various aspects of American life. Today, the Bill of Rights stands as a testament to the enduring commitment to protecting individual rights and has become a cornerstone of American democracy.
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0: Welcome in, everybody, to the Monday edition of the Clay Travis and Buck Sexton Show. We have a lot to discuss. I'll line it all up for you here in a second. But first up, President Trump in the Oval Office right now, addressing the nation, answering questions. Let's go to the big guy live.
1: The first tobacco lawsuit, and he's a great man, and he's brought back hundreds of people out of various Belarus. You know, you read about that. And the leader has been fantastic. But somebody has to ask him. Biden never asked, we ask. And we were getting hundreds of people out of confinement and prisons that shouldn't be there, and hundreds, and many of them aren't even citizens of the United States. They're people that have been captured in some form, ministers, people that are really innocent people, and they're being held captive. And I bring up Jimmy Lai. Now, Jimmy Lai, you know, caused a lot of bedlam. I don't know. It's like saying to me, if Comey ever went to jail, would you let him out? It might be a hard one for me. Does that make sense? It might be a hard one to me, you know, because he's a dirty cop. But Jimmy Lai is in that way. But Jimmy Lai, he caused lots of turmoil for China. He tried to do the right thing. He wasn't successful. Went to jail, and people would like

0: come out, and I'd like to see him get out too. So I'll bring him up again. I have brought him up. There's another gentleman, a pastor, as you know, with a beautiful daughter and son-in-law that would like to see him get out. I'm going to bring his name up.
1: Mr. President, what about Taiwan? Do you expect Taiwan to come up in your
0: inquiry? Yeah, it always comes up. It's, I used to say Ukraine would, you know, 4 years you never even heard the word Ukraine. It was never going to happen. And it was handled so badly, Ukraine. Ukraine should have never come up. They lost last month 25,000 soldiers, both sides. 25,000. They're losing on average 25,000 soldiers. It's like a meat grinder. It's horrible what's happening. That would have never happened had the election not been rigged. That would have never happened. And Putin and I would talk about it, but there was never any, he would have never done it. Taiwan, I equated a little bit to that. If you have the right president, I don't think it'll happen. I think we'll be fine. I have a very good relationship with President Xi. He knows I don't want that to happen. Very far away, very, very far away. We're just at 9,500 miles. You know, we're 9,500 miles. He's 67 miles. It's a little bit of a difference, but you know, there's a lot of support for Taiwan from Japan and from countries from that area.
1: Do you think we should still be selling them weapons? The United States should.
0: Well, I'm going to have that discussion with President Xi. President Xi would like us not to, and I'll have that discussion. That's one of the many things I'll be talking about. We'll have a, you know, he and I have gotten along well, other than with COVID. I was just not accepting of what happened with COVID. But other than that, he and I have had, he's a great gentleman. I find him to be an amazing man. And when I say that, the press always says, oh, that's terrible that he called him. Well, you know, he runs 1.4 billion people with a pretty iron fist. He loves his country, I can tell you that. President Xi, I look forward to being there. And if he felt anything, we wouldn't be doing it. But a lot of good things can happen. Now, we'll be talking about, I mean, he'll bring up Taiwan, I think, more than I will. But I think that a discussion will be a little bit about energy and about the very beautiful country of Iran.
2: Mr. President.
0: And by the way, Iran is a beautiful country, but it's got people running it now that shouldn't be there, perhaps.
2: Mr. President, just a couple questions. Outside of these amazing benefits from employers for IVF, there are a lot of women out there who either they work part-time or they self-pay for health insurance. Is there an option for cheaper IVF for those women?
0: And what would you like to know?
2: For IVF, bring it down to the cost that's associated.
0: I don't know. Olivia, could you answer that question, please?
3: We're trying to
0: we're
3: make
0: putting her through a little training here, Tom. See whether or not she's just, got it. I have no doubt she has.
3: Go just ahead. A softball from the president. And healthy moms, healthy babies, America.
0: Let's give this one to Olivia.
3: We are focused on making America the safest and best place to have a baby. The IVF question, I think, you probably be better hit by Senator Britt and Dr. Fink.
4: Yeah, so what we're trying to do is obviously make sure that people have greater access and that the affordability goes down. We did that obviously with what you saw from the president last year and the two different announcements he made. We've seen, thousands of people have more access with regards to affordability. I think we've saved about $15 million, but we know that this is going to go up to the tunes of billions of dollars with what we're doing here. With being able to allow employers to do this, we think it will ultimately drive down to each and every person. So that is the point. The more that people are able, we want to get, as Secretary Kennedy said, we want to get to root causes as well. So we want to make sure that we are treating the entire issue, not just putting a Band-Aid on it and moving on. We want people who want to bring life into the world to have that opportunity. We do believe that this will do that. So a combination of allowing this to be available, but then also the affordability element. I think it's down, as he said, I mean, some of these drugs down 80% from a year ago, some down 40% over a year ago. So it's a really exciting time, and we do think that this will ultimately be able to reach all Americans.
0: But a lot of people don't realize it's available. I spoke to people, they don't know about the Trump, they don't know about any of these things, and you know, where you're saving so much money, where they can actually afford it. You know, when you get prices down to just a tiny fraction of what they used to be, That's one of the reasons. I don't need it for myself. I get enough publicity. But I need it to inform the public. A lot of people, like your question's a good question, but a lot of people don't know IVF and so many other things that could help them, that they assume it's so expensive, it's not within their price range, and they're not going to be able to afford it or even think about it. And then they hear about these numbers, and in addition, there's some help that we give them beyond even the low numbers.
5: Mr. President, only one in three Americans know what TrumpRx.gov does. It would be a great service. I know he kids you a lot about this not getting reported appropriately, but there is no excuse to buy drugs. Make sure you're getting the best.
6: President Trump there addressing a whole range of things, talking about IVF in the most recent soundbite you were hearing there, and the efforts the administration is currently making to change things up. This came on right before. This is cut one. But just so you understand why there's this focus on in vitro fertilization, Trump was saying that the Department of Labor has a new rule that they are putting forward. This is cut one. Listen to what he said just before we came on air.
0: Most health care plans do not cover these benefits, but today I'm pleased to announce that the Department of Labor is issuing a new rule to formally create a fertility benefit option for employers that can be offered to all employees outside of their normal health insurance plans. It's a big deal. They were not properly taken care of. Katie Britt knows that better than anybody.
2: That's right, sir.
0: Who called me and said, I must say, I shouldn't admit this, but the first time I really heard about the fertility was through Katie. She said, sir, we have to do something. And I'm a quick study, so I learned everything there is to learn in about 3-4 minutes. And I became the father of fertility.
6: There is Trump once again saying he's the father of fertility, or in previous times he has said he is the father of IVF, which is a very Trumpian turn of phrase. But he's trying to focus, as you can see here, on things that affect people back here in America. There was some talk about Iran, which I will get to briefly. No real movement on that other than Trump is essentially saying we've got them where we want them. They're going to have to capitulate. But there's also this point about TrumpRx.gov. You know, we often talk about gas prices on the show because gas prices are high. We all know this. We all have been dialed into the rise in gas prices since the Iran war began. And Trump is obviously looking at the midterms, and the political calculations here are quite clear. And he's saying, okay, what can we do not only to bring down gas prices, but to give people relief in a whole range of ways? And this is where we get to TrumpRx.gov, where he's saying that there are a whole range of prescription drugs that are available at really phenomenal prices, but specifically also fertility medicine. Play cut two.
0: But since we launched the website just a few months ago, over 19,000 Americans have used those fertility medicines and discounts and saved more than $15 million just in a short period of time, or a matter of weeks. The Council of Economic Advisors projects that the number will rise to $4.6 billion over a fairly small number of years. Nobody's ever seen anything like this.
6: $15 million in just a few weeks. He's saying the financial implications of this for everyday Americans are very substantial. And this is something that I don't think has gotten quite the attention that it should. The fact that he is setting up specifically, through better negotiation on the actual pricing of these drugs, places where Americans can go and can actually get real relief. Because prescription drug prices, we don't hear that much about it, as much about it these days. If you remember, it was one of the big reasons, or rather I should say one of the big things that Obamacare promised to handle. And there's been these different changes made to Medicare and Medicaid and what's included in the formulation, what's not included, all these different things. Fundamentally, the American people have grown sick of subsidizing the rest of the world's prescription drugs while we have these incredibly high prices here. You go to Canada, you go to Europe, things cost a whole lot less. But I also think that Trump's focus on fertility, and I know that this is an area that people feel very passionately about in a whole range of ways, but the focus on just having more children, we'll put it that way, is something that America needs. We do need to be having more kids as a people. We unfortunately got convinced, I think, through culture, and it's really hit my generation. So now people who are in their 40s, maybe in their early 50s, harder than anybody else, this notion that women should delay childbearing or maybe even just push them away from having kids at all. I think this has been enormously harmful to America as a society, but also just demographically, we have started to mirror some of these societies like Japan and South Korea that have nowhere near the numbers of people they need to perpetuate, to propagate their own society. I mean, this is, people will talk on the left about climate change as being an existential threat, which of course is absurd. This is, demography is existential, because we are either here or we're not. There's either enough of us or there's not. And this has also been used as one of the reasons to push bringing in people from the third world, which a lot of Americans are really tired of hearing, because we actually would like more Americans first, instead of saying we're just going to allow in, never mind pick and choose, allow in anyone who comes here from anywhere around the rest of the world and just pillages this place as the giant and open welfare state that it is. Enough is enough. So the encouragement to have children, I think everyone should be 100% behind. And I think that the expansion of IVF through government policy is going to result in more kids and more people having kids. And there is a societal cost. There is some understanding we should have that if you have a family member, or if you are a woman who is, I would say, 35, although you can still have kids in your 30s, but if you're into your 40s and into your 50s now, and you felt like you never had kids, maybe you never even got married, and you were lied to by the society around you about how it's more important to make VP at the marketing firm, and, kids are a drag, and go to brunch and eat the avocado toast with your girlfriends, the whole sort of eat, pray, love, Sex in the City view of femininity and womanhood, disastrous. Absolutely disastrous for women. Yes, people can make their own choices. Yes, some women are going to tell you, I'm so happy that I never got married. I never had kids. I never started a family. They are the exception, the dramatic exception, and a lot of people who tell you that are lying because they can't actually face the reality of the choice that they've made. That's just the truth. And we need to have these kinds of conversations as a country so that we can actually have a better future, so that our kids can live in a place where children are encouraged and cherished. And to that end, your Mother's Day celebration this past weekend was likely different than that of the 80,000 new moms who relied on the preborn network of clinics this past year. Those moms were debating at one point the future of their unborn child. They were actually contemplating whether to give life to the womb, to the baby growing in their womb, or choose abortion. And this is why so often moms who go to these preborn clinics, they are making this critical choice. And so many of them make the choice after they have the ultrasound that preborn gives them. Preborn's network of clinics nationwide give ultrasounds to expectant moms so they can meet the tiny baby growing in their womb. And then the choice for life becomes so much easier, so much more likely by the numbers. And in this way, in just spreading the truth and God's love, preborn is helping save babies day after day. 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
9: Everyone knows that exercise boosts physical capability and can even change physical appearance. But did you know it also improves cognition and the condition of the brain? Exercise feeds the brain. Due to its high metabolic demand, the brain needs good circulation, and exercise induces strong blood flow to deliver all the nutrients required to carry out the brain's job. Exercise also secures priceless memories. People hold their memories dear, yet in reality, we only remember a fraction of our lives. Exercise improves memory by increasing molecular targets like the brain-derived neurotrophic factor. The more brain-derived neurotrophic factor, the more the memory improves in function and capacity. Finally, exercise indirectly pacifies stress. Exercise reduces stress receptors in the hippocampus and minimizes the effect of stress hormones on the brain. Additionally, working out stimulates the release of endorphins that act on opiate receptors in the brain to create the blissful feeling of a workout high. Show your brain some love and start exercising.
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0: Welcome back in here to Clay and Buck. Clay will be with us shortly, by the way. He was on a flight that got a bit delayed. We just had President Trump there, who was addressing the nation about a range of issues, really focusing in on this IVF coverage expansion, essentially saying that IVF services for women are going to be substantially less expensive. And there's things that Trump is doing to just bring down prices of overall prescriptions, but specifically some of the drugs needed for IVF are very, very pricey. He also spoke about Iran and what is going on there. So let's, this is cut 33. Here is Trump on the ceasefire with Iran as it stands right now. Play it.
1: For the time being, the ceasefire remains in place.
2: It's unbelievably weak, I would say. I would call it the weakest right now. After reading a piece of garbage they sent us, I didn't even finish reading it. They said, I'm not going to waste my time reading it. I would say it's one of the weakest right now. It's on life support. They understand. These are all medical people. Dr. Oz, life support is not a good thing. Do you agree?
3: Bad prognostic.
2: I would say the ceasefire is on massive life support, where the doctor walks in and says, sir, your loved one has approximately a 1% chance.

0: of living.
1: So he's saying that we have the upper hand, and if we just continue to allow things to play out here, we will be getting to the conclusion of Iran having to throw in the towel, so to speak. And I don't think that this is something that the Iranians necessarily are sharing as a point of view right now. My sense is the Iranians may well continue to hold on here, thinking that if they can get this into June or July with high gas prices, they will sacrifice their own economy in order to cause political pain here at home. We'll see. But Trump doesn't seem bothered by this other than to say the ceasefire. He's saying the ceasefire is absolutely hanging by a thread. 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
3: Crews working to clear a breakdown on 696 westbound at Hoover. Right side is taken up. Lodge between Glendale and Webb, work in the left lane. Detroit police looking to find a suspect after a deadly shooting on the city's east side around 11:30 Saturday morning. It responded to a report of shots fired into the 10,000 block of Hayes and Outer Drive. They say the suspect fired shots from a vehicle and an adult who was in a different vehicle. The victim died after being taken to the hospital. Police have not said what type of vehicle they're looking for. A dispute over how much money a woman has to pay for a contractor to clean up her leaves has resulted in the contractor dumping all the leaves from her yard on her property. Tracy Anderson says she was given a $125 quote last fall for a spring cleanup, but it jumped to $210 after all the work was done. She wouldn't repay the higher cost. She filed a police report after getting a notice last week from the city. She had 24 hours to get the leaves cleaned. Sunny in 59, rain overnight in 39. Sunny, then shower 62 tomorrow. I'm Rick Schrapp, 910 AM, News Talk Superstation.
4: With the Bloomberg Small Business Report, I'm John Tucker. The president's budget proposes a new fee on lenders and Small Business Administration guaranteed loan programs. It would effectively operate as a tax. If past data are any indication, SBA-focused lenders look better positioned to sustain or expand lending when fees rise, while the fintechs and big banks pull back lending. Congress itself has not created an SBA fee since the early 1990s, though the SBA frequently adjusts existing fees under its Small Business Act authority. A fee that generates net revenue, arguably a tax, could face legal challenges as well. There is some basis for the SBA to seek higher fees, as expansion into smaller, riskier loans and prior fee cuts have increased their costs. Still, political sensitivity around raising costs for small businesses may delay action, with rulemaking likely after the midterm elections. That's the Bloomberg Small Business Report.
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0: Have you ever wondered how the unemployment rate you hear about on the news is calculated? Each month, we talk to people across the country, asking questions about what they did last week. 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Employed and unemployed make up what's called the labor force. 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To calculate the unemployment rate, you add the employed and the unemployed to get the labor force. Then you divide the number of unemployed by the labor force. So the unemployment rate is the unemployed divided by the labor force. To learn more, check out bls.gov/CPS.
6: 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Number 2. 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Number 3. Turn the person onto their side if they are not awake and aware. Do not block their airway. Put something small and soft under their head and loosen tight clothing around their neck. Number 4. Do not put anything in their mouth. Don't give water, pills, or food until the person is awake. Number 5. Do not restrain. Number 6. Stay with the person until they are awake and alert after their seizure. Most seizures end in a few minutes. And lastly, call 911 if the seizure lasts longer than 5 minutes, if the person is injured, pregnant, or sick, if this is their first time having a seizure, if the person does not return to their usual state, if they have repeated seizures, if they have difficulty breathing, if their seizure occurs in water, or if the person requests medical attention.
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1: All right, welcome back in here to Clay and Buck. We have the president, as I said, just addressed the nation, covered a whole bunch of things there, come back into some other pieces. But the main takeaways are, one, Trump is the, quote, father of IVF, as he calls it. He is pushing to make he wants Americans to have more babies. And this is a great mission. Now, we can talk about the best ways to get there and everything else, but we need to have more kids, everybody. Some of you are saying, Buck, you only have one. Well, we're working on it. We're trying to do more. If I have my way, we'll get to three or four, at least. So, you know, God willing, we can't make these things happen. As you all know, you can't snap fingers. Clay's got three kids. And by the way, I'm very sympathetic to you. I have a lot of friends that have struggled with fertility issues, and people make these assumptions like, oh, you put your career. Well, no, some people just have a problem. There's a genetic issue and some kind of a challenge that they have to deal with. And I am incredibly sympathetic to that. I have so many friends who have been through that. And a lot of them also feel like they were lied to, because they were told, don't worry, this is like a light switch that at age 40 as a woman or a guy, you can just hit the light switch and now the baby happens. It's not how it works. And you actually want to be having, they should be honest with people about this. You want to be having kids biologically speaking, you want to be having kids in your 20s. In your 20s. Yeah. That's true for the men as well, I might add. Your gear, even if you can have kids Mick Jagger style when you're like 8, isn't he like 80 and he just had a kid or something? It's better, more efficient, less likely to have problems for the baby, if you make babies in your 20s, you know, early 30s or, you know, around there. But waiting into your 40s, I just think that I can only speak from my perspective. I know so many women who were pushed culturally away from having kids until they reach some imaginary milestone of professionalism. And then it was supposed to happen. And a lot of them have had trouble having kids. And so there's a big conversation. And there's a lot of pieces to it. I will just say, we got to have more babies in America. And that is absolutely the case. And that's something that I've learned now that I'm older. And my favorite little person in the whole wide world is my little son, and I just want as many people as possible to experience that joy. And, you know, there's also the culture of, okay, well, not everyone can have kids, but, you know, everyone can be a really involved aunt or uncle. Everyone can be a godfather, a godparent, a grandparent who's, you know, super involved. You know what I mean? The family can be a part of that, the child's life within the family beyond just the mom and the dad. And I think that's something that should also really be encouraged. I'm actually a fan of multi-generational households. I think that the grandparents being as close as possible, if not in the same house, as close as possible when feasible is a good thing. You know, just like everything else, it's not about what's always true. It's about what is usually true. You know, when you're setting policy or when you're encouraging 350 million people to act a certain way, there's always going to be exceptions. You know, but as a friend of mine who is a fitness influencer says, when I tell people to take walks, I'm not trying to offend people with no legs. I'm just trying to encourage the 99% of people who can take walks to take walks. And that's the reality of having more children is we want to be a society that is fostering this, encouraging this as much as possible. Because, by the way, even if someone doesn't like kids, they have to acknowledge, which I think is a bizarre, you know, even more bizarre than not liking dogs. Even if someone says, well, I don't really like kids, our society will collapse. We cannot be America if we are not having American children. That's where we are. So I think Trump taking this on is very important. I like that he is making these initiatives front and center, and there's a lot to do there. Okay. The L.A. mayor's race is fascinating, and we're going to have some people coming on to join. I'm just checking to see. Oh, today we have Senator Jim Banks in the second hour, and we have Alex Berenson in the third hour, talked to us about some things. I told you guys not to worry about the hantavirus. Let me just add, the latest that I saw the reporting on this was that they think that the patient zero, I mean, the guy who might have been the first one to catch this strain of hantavirus is an ornithologist who visited a dump in Argentina, a trash dump, because there's so many birds that gather around it, but there's also a lot of mice. This is what I saw online. I don't know if this is, if this is where it's all going to end up. Remember, in the beginning of the COVID thing, they told us it was pangolins, and we all had to look up what a pangolin was. And no, it was actually the Virus Institute down the street that was doing gain-of-function research, as we know, even though we were told we couldn't say that at the time. But the hantavirus thing, I think we're going to be okay. We're very fortunate. Think about this, though. We are very fortunate that a disease that is as nasty as hantavirus has low transmissibility. I mean, if you had hantavirus with the transmissibility of something like measles, we would be in like a 28 days later, for those who've seen the movie, situation. It would get really bad here. Okay, things would. So we're fortunate in that sense. Don't have to spend too much time on that. I will spend some time, though, on the L.A. mayor's race. This is from... Okay, so Spencer Pratt, as we know, I never watched the show, so I feel like I missed out a little bit on some of the background here. Los Angeles and New York, we are getting simultaneously in America's two great coastal cities. And by great, I really mean like size and importance. I'm not passing a judgment on them. But we're the two main cities and the two biggest cities by population in the country. You are getting real-time experiments in mismanagement. And how badly these places can be mismanaged and what the consequences of that may be at any given time. In New York, you have Mamdani chasing away, by being a little class warfare idiot, chasing away people like Ken Griffin, the hedge fund billionaire extraordinaire. And he's going to put more money into Florida now, as he should, by the way. I really appreciate that Ken Griffin isn't taking this line. I don't know the guy. He's clearly very, very smart, very successful, and rational, and I would say reasonable. And I appreciate that he is taking action on this and not taking this line down, because he's somebody who can really teach a lesson to the communists in New York a little bit. I mean, they'll always want to steal more. They're never going to change their minds. But at least we're having this conversation right now. We're having this discussion about the change in planned expenditure from New York City because of what Mamdani did, calling out Ken Griffin, going out to where his home is and saying we're going to have a special tax on this fat cat, moving his money to Miami. That's one version of the city mismanagement experiment. And I'm also going to tell you this. I told this

0: beginning. Every person you know in New York, we have a huge audience on WOR. Thank you for listening. And our fantastic lead-in, Mr. Mark Simone, Mr. New York, does a great... Whenever I'm a little nostalgic, a little homesick for New York, I'll listen to Mark talking about what's going on in New York right before this show. But to anyone who voted for Mamdani, the thing that they overwhelmingly seem to want is lower housing prices. And I guarantee you that won't happen. In fact, the opposite will happen. Guaranteed. So they will then have to console themselves with, well, we had nice ideas, nice intentions, and the path to hell, particularly the path to communist hell, is paved with supposedly good intentions. L.A. mayor's race, you're seeing some similarities popping up here with somebody who's coming forward and just saying, when I say similarities, there's Ken Griffin. He's the guy speaking truth on this issue. He's obviously not running for mayor. But then you have in L.A., this former reality show star, which it's kind of funny. Former reality show star. I think that used to be an epithet that the media would use, like former reality show star. Tough to use that one these days, isn't it? To say that somebody can't be politically successful. Pretty sure The Apprentice was a reality show, wasn't it? So you have Spencer Pratt, and not only is he doing amazing ads, and my wife makes fun of me for this, but I actually have a hummingbird feeder here, and I'm so sad with my little hummingbird feeder in Miami because I don't know where to set it up, and apparently it's very tough to get hummingbirds where I am. I'm kind of, deep in the city here, and there's a lot of parrots that escaped from people and now just keep breeding in the wild. There are parrots everywhere, green parrots, but these hummingbirds that Spencer Pratt has, if not, domesticated, he certainly tamed them a bit. Have you seen these videos? I thought it was all AI. It's real. It took him years, and he hand feeds nectar that he makes himself to these hummingbirds, and the hummingbird has become his brand. This guy is a branding genius. He's doing amazing stuff, and you can tell that the system wants to mock him and ridicule him and push him aside, the Democrat, left, progressive, lunatic asylum. You know, there were 3 stabbings in Venice Beach in the last 3 days, I think it was. 3 stabbings. One of them was in a Whole Foods in Venice Beach. Now, if you don't know much about California, a lot of you who live there know this. Obviously, it's on the beach, Venice Beach. There's multi-million dollar homes, not just on the beach, near the beach. This is a high rent, high cost area. People getting stabbed in the Whole Foods? That's just one example, but numerous people stabbed in a small community that's incredibly expensive to live in. And what is the answer? Well, what do you have from the authorities? What are they going to do? Can't do more police presence. Oh, that would be bad. I want you to listen to this. This is brilliant. By accident, it's brilliant. This is an attack ad that they are running against Spencer Pratt to tear him down. Listen in to what the Democrat left in Los Angeles thinks is an attack. Play 9.
1: Republican Spencer Pratt is the last thing Los Angeles needs for mayor. Pratt opposes using taxpayer money to build brand new houses for our unhoused neighbors, saying it's time for the homeless to get help or get out. Pratt thinks LA needs thousands more police officers rather than more social workers, and Republican Spencer Pratt thinks public employee unions should have less power, not more. LA is on the right track and needs to stay the course. Vote no on Republican Spencer Pratt.
0: L.A. is on the right course? 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No, but that really is delusional. It's crazy. L.A. is, I don't think anyone, I don't even think the Democrats who keep voting for Democrats think L.A. is on the right track. They just think if you keep doing the same thing over and over, you'll get a different result. Or you keep supporting the same thing over and over. Or, this is actually more the Democrat mindset, they don't even stop to think about the result. It's about the feeling they get to take the position they do in front of other people. And when they look in the mirror, that's what matters to them. It's their own positioning as a virtuous person who cares about the less fortunate. That matters to them more than people getting stabbed in Whole Foods because they refuse to enforce the law. But in that attack ad, you heard Spencer Pratt thinks, ha ha ha, so silly, that we should have more cops. Yeah, they absolutely should have more cops. Spencer Pratt thinks the public sector unions should have less power. Yeah, they can strangle any politician they want to, essentially, politically. They are way too powerful. Public sector unions. These are people paid by the state, and they get to determine who runs. By state, I mean, you know, the government, local government in this case of Los Angeles, but it's true at the state level as well. They get to determine how you govern. Guess what? The teachers unions always want more money, always want less work, always want more benefits. What a shock. But if you don't promise to do that and burden the taxpayers of Los Angeles with even more of those demands, they're going to come out, they're going to picket you, they're going to do everything they can. They're going to use all the money that they get from their members, all the dues they collect, to just destroy you. Yeah, they should have. First of all, there should be no such thing as a public sector union for people who don't risk their lives in their employment. How about that? I'm okay with it for cops and firefighters. I don't want it for public school teachers, all right? It is crazy stuff. Crazy stuff. But Spencer Pratt's doing a great job. I'll come back and get into some more of that here in just a minute. It's remarkable, though, to show this guy understands narrative. He understands content. He understands how to pull in an audience and make the issues feel real to people, because they are. When we talk about the people of Israel, we're talking about a people connected to a promise. It's a promise made by God, one he's never broken, and one that continues even today. And it matters especially when the population has been subjected to ongoing missile and drone strikes, let alone the terror they experienced by Hamas several years ago. It's a call for all of us to respond and support this community in a time of need. 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The IFCJ are on the ground in Israel. Their team delivers food and cares for the vulnerable, reminding those they serve that they're not alone. 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

0: Welcome back in, tag team. I am in Washington, D.C., and I am in studio. Buck, not feeling great. Appreciate him filling in for me as I was in transit there, a bit delayed. I'm going to be at the White House a little bit later today. Should be a interesting trip over, obviously, given all of the different moving parts associated with the Iran situation and the combination of President Trump leaving on Wednesday for China, which is going to create all sorts of interesting dynamics as we get ready for what that interaction is going to look like. But there are a bunch of different things to dive into here that I sort of flagged as I was in the air en route. I thought that this one, and I want to kind of set the table for this, because there is a panic setting in among Democrats over the Virginia Supreme Court decision. And this morning, the New York Times has a story suggesting that as a result of that Supreme Court decision, there are talks among Democrats associated with, believe it or not, eliminating all seven of the Supreme Court justices in the state of Virginia and replacing them with seven brand new justices that they believe would say, hey, you know what? This map is okay. I know that sounds crazy, but that's the reality of where we are. And that's what Hakeem Jeffries is basically saying out loud. This idea partly coming from him, cut 38.
1: We do have these structural problems that need to be addressed. We've got to, for instance, make sure we pass the John Robert Lewis Voting Rights Advancement Act so we can end the era of voter suppression in the United States of America once and for all. We have to end Citizens United, dramatically reform our campaign finance laws to stop the ability of these deep-pocketed special interests to intervene. And we are going to have to explore massive judicial reform, state by state and at the federal level, and everything should be on the table as far as I'm concerned.
0: Okay, everything should be on the table as far as Hakeem Jeffries is concerned. What does that all mean? What should we learn about what's going on in Virginia? When we come back, I will set the table for all of you on that. Plus, battle in Tennessee, as Tennessee is the first state to redistrict in the wake of Calais versus Louisiana. And Senator Jim Banks of Indiana is going to join me here in the studio in the second hour of this program in about 30 minutes. Appreciate all of you hanging out with us. Monday edition, Clay and Buck.
2: Speaking truth and having fun. Clay Travis and Buck Sexton.
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1: You are not alone if you're feeling like there's so much uncertainty to face right now. 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
5: ABC News, I'm Michelle Franzen. Passengers from the U.S. taking off the Dutch cruise ship due to a hantavirus outbreak arrived in Omaha, Nebraska today. Flown to a biocontainment facility to quarantine for a few days. ABC's Victor Okendo says one couple, though, was taken to Atlanta.
6: 17 Americans, one British national who lives here in the U.S. Two of them now in Atlanta. They're at Emory. They're being evaluated there at the moment. It is unclear to us why they were separated from the rest of this group.
5: The CDC says space issues in Nebraska led to sending the two passengers to Atlanta. President Trump rejected Iran's proposal for a ceasefire deal and says Iran cannot have a nuclear weapon. The president also says he will implement a federal gas tax holiday that would shave off just about 18 cents for regular and 24 cents for diesel until the Strait of Hormuz reopens. Florida fire crews working to contain a brush fire in Miami-Dade and Broward counties near Highway 27. It's burned more than 5,600 acres. This is ABC News. Officials in Laredo, Texas, working to identify six people whose bodies were found inside a sweltering rail car Sunday afternoon, and forensic experts suspect human smuggling.
7: The temperature was well into the 90s when a Union Pacific employee doing a routine check of freight cars made the discovery and called Laredo police.
8: LPD arrived at the scene very quickly along with Laredo Fire Department, and they unfortunately did confirm the fact that there were six decedents inside of the boxcar.
7: The police department's Joe Baez says five of the victims were male, one was female. The medical examiner will determine their ages, nationalities, and cause of death. Jim Ryan, ABC News, Dallas.
5: More rain expected in drought-stricken parts of the South today and in western region, including Las Vegas, Reno, and Palm Springs. It's all about the heat. New research says recess for school kids is not just fun, it's necessary. The American Academy of Pediatrics says unstructured time is crucial for academic success as well as mental, physical, and social development. Michelle Franzen, ABC News.
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0: says 35-year-old Cody Treebush of Troy died after he crashed into a guardrail early Sunday morning. It happened about 2:30 at M59 in Livernois. Treebush was ejected from the vehicle, pronounced dead at the scene. He was not buckled up, and police say excessive speed was a factor. Forecast, sunny 59 for today, rain overnight with a low of 39, sunshine, then showers tomorrow and 62. I'm Rick Schrepp, 910 AM, News Talk Superstation.
1: Now we're getting killed.
2: Yeah, well, Kyle's not here.
1: How come?
2: Kicked off the team. Didn't Tim tell you? Kyle and some other kids got caught drinking beer in the park a couple of nights ago.
1: Really?
2: Yeah. Zero tolerance. He's out for the season.
1: Come on, it's a first offense, right?
2: That we know of. But why should that matter? 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I've made it clear to Matt, that's what we expect from him. What have you said to Tim?
1: Nothing really. You know, a lot of kids try it at this age, so...
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1: You think kids that age really listen?
2: They never admit it, Bill, but they hear more than you think.
3: Talk. They hear you. 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

0: Welcome in, hour number two, Clay Travis, Buck Sexton Show. I appreciate Buck coming in, playing hurt. He was sick earlier in the show. He is out. Hopefully, he will be back with me tomorrow. I am in Washington, D.C., and our studio up here. Landed, ready to roll, joined now by Senator Jim Banks. It's always busy days in D.C., but this is actually a fun one. Let's get into what you got coming up in a little bit. We'll get into a bunch of different topics. But you and I are going to be over at the White House, among many, who were celebrating Indiana football's national championship game today. Would you what money would you have bet if it were 2021 or 2022 and I had said, hey, I got a good feeling Indiana football is going to win a national championship?
1: I would have bet it all.
0: That it would not happen.
1: that it would not happen.
0: Yeah, I would have put every dollar down. So we'll get into that in a sec here. But let's start off the top. You guys just had your primary last week, and I haven't seen the official final tally, but I know five Indiana state senators who opposed President Trump are out. Six was within a handful of votes, legitimately, one way or the other. What was your biggest takeaway from the primary verdicts, and what do you think it means going forward?
1: The message is simple, and it's not a new message. It's a message that we've been sending to Republican Party establishment leaders for a decade now, that this is Donald Trump's Republican Party. And it's not just about Donald Trump. It's about the Trump voters. And you get this because your audience gets this. It's the new makeup of the Republican Party, the working class, blue collar men and women who make this country great, who didn't feel like they were associated with the old school Republican Party, but when the moment Donald Trump came down that escalator, they became Trump Republicans. And when you thumb your nose at President Trump and those voters, you pay the price for it on Election Day. And we had six or seven incumbent state senators who did exactly that. And it was the redistricting issue.

0: but it was more than that in the Hoosier state, because you had a lot of these state senators who were who directly told the president, we don't care what you think, we're going to do it our way. You don't represent us. We still have some anti-Trump faction leaders like Mitch Daniels and Mike Pence in our state who were rallying support against President Trump in the redistricting issue. At the same time, these were the same state senators that go to our state house and vote to raise our gas taxes. Indiana has one of the highest gas taxes in the whole country, and all of these incumbents voted for that gas tax. They go to the state house, they're soft on illegal immigration and a lot of other issues. And President Trump, he helped us make the Indiana Republican Party better and stronger than it's ever been before by getting these good challenger candidates, giving them the resources, the best endorsement in the history of American politics, the Trump endorsement, which I was blessed to have in the last cycle in my Senate race. It's a game changer. And now the establishment Republicans in our state are rocked back. They got the message that was too hard for them to figure out before, but they've got that message loud and clear, and we're in a better spot for it.
1: New York Times, just across the... Well, first of all, let me take a step back. For people who have forgotten, if you guys had redistricted like most people wanted, as we've seen now in the primary and the Republican Party, to redistrict, it would have added 2 seats to the Indiana overall Republican delegation.
0: That's right.
1: Correct?
0: Easily.
1: Just to remind people.
0: Easily.
1: And it wouldn't have been controversial at all based on what happened just across the river, which is Democrats turned a 6-5 map into a 10-1 map, despite the fact that that's a purple state. Indiana was won by around 20 points. Trump lost to Kamala by about 5 points because of Northern Virginia just across the river here. Now the Supreme Court of Virginia came out last week, as we were talking, said this violated the state constitution, and so we're going to stick with the 6-5 map. This morning, I'm reading as I'm flying in, and last night as I was doing my prep, Hakeem Jeffries has now floated the idea that they should eliminate all 7 of the existing Virginia Supreme Court justices based on terming them out basically with a new age limit. Does that surprise you, or is that just perfect evidence of how radical they're willing to be if they don't get their way?
0: Yeah, this is typical radical Democrat behavior. Hakeem Jeffries, all of them. And President Trump has been teaching us that for 10 years now. These Democrats, they fight back hard, and Republicans have been historically too soft until President Trump came around. He taught us how to fight back against radical Democrats. And it doesn't mean, I got tired of, I come to D.C. every week, get on a plane from Indiana and fly in, and for months you see these Barack Obama and hear these Barack Obama TV ads about pro redistricting in Virginia.
1: Yeah.
0: And the mainstream left wing media was all championing the Barack Obama pro redistricting talking points in Virginia, were the same figures that in Indiana said what our legislators were trying to do.
1: Yes.
0: Was anti-democracy, and it was it was wrong and horrible and how terrible the Republic. The same talking heads on CNN were against it in Indiana before it in Virginia. So it that's how the Democrats play. I mean, I made the case to my legislator friends in Indiana that the Democrats rigged the 2020 census. That's a fact. The census has come out and said that states like Florida would have more seats, and red states like Texas would have more congressional seats, and blue states like Colorado and Rhode Island and a lot of these states, they should have lost seats, but they kept seats or grew the number of seats. It's because of how they counted the census data after President Trump left office and the Biden administration inherited the census. They rigged the census. I mean, that was justification in and of itself for redistricting. But we see how the Democrats play the game. President Trump taught us how to fight back. We had some soft Republicans in our state that didn't want to fight back, and they lost because of it.
1: As you sit in the Senate right now and you look at what Hakeem Jeffries has floated should happen with a Virginia Supreme Court, is there any doubt in your mind that if Democrats have control of the Senate, they have control of the White House, that they will basically eliminate the filibuster once and for all?
0: There's no doubt about it. There's not a single Democrat in the Senate today that's against nuking the filibuster on their terms. If they get power and they get control, President Trump has been right about this all along. I mean, we are foolish to hold on to these traditions in the Senate to our own detriment.
1: Yes.
0: I mean, the Save America Act is the best example.
1: Let me point that out, because if you maintain precedent, decorum, whatever word you want, and then Democrats come in and say this is over, nobody's going to give Republicans any credit at all for having maintained the decorum and the precedent. You're just going to look

0: like you got taken advantage of and played for fools.
1: Yeah, President Trump, this has probably never been reported before, but he had all of the Republican senators over for lunch at the White House, might have been breakfast, several months ago. And he said, we look like, he used the word, he said, we look like dopes if we don't do what we need to do to save the country. I mean, this is what we were elected to do. And we've tied our own hands by being married to traditions that don't go back to Thomas Jefferson. I mean, some of the filibuster traditions and rules are modern rules.
0: Yes.
1: The LBJ era. I mean, these are, you could make simple fixes to make the Senate work and pass bills like the Save America Act to protect our elections and the integrity of our elections without doing away with the rules that make the Senate what it is. So, it's disappointing. The Republicans, the soft Republicans in Indiana learned this lesson. I think it's, you know, there are going to be more Republicans on the ballot this year at the federal and state level and other states that learn this lesson too. Our voters expect us to fight back and win.
0: Yeah. What is going to happen with all of that? With the SAVE Act, with everything else? I understand what you want to do. What do you think is going to happen?
1: Well, you still have a few, Republicans in the Senate, a couple of them that are retiring, and a couple of others that just a few weeks ago voted against a Save America Act amendment on the floor that took 60 votes, but it only got, I think, 49 votes for an amendment. So you got to replace soft Republicans with fighting Republicans in the Senate. You have a couple of states where that's possible to do that with retiring Republicans, Mitch McConnell's replacement, for example, because Mitch McConnell's one of the Save America Act votes, even though I think prior in his career he was for voter ID, but now he's against it. I suppose because it's what President Trump is calling for. I don't really know. I don't get it. But you got to replace the soft Republicans with tough Republicans who are going to fight and fight back. And that's why President Trump's endorsement and a lot, this is why he gets involved in these primaries. I mean, he's single-handedly changed the face of the Republican Party at the federal level, at the state level, by getting involved in primaries. He endorsed me in my primary a few years ago, cleared the field in Indiana. And he does that all over the country, getting rid of soft Republicans and replacing them with fighting Republicans, and why his endorsement really matters.
0: All right. You and I are going to be at the White House in a few minutes, or a few hours. This is going to be a lot of fun for someone from Indiana. And I understand that a lot of people out there recognize and remember Bob Knight, all the Indiana basketball success. How bad was Indiana football?
1: When I was there, they were so bad. I was there in the late 90s and 97 to 2001, 2002. We had Antoine Randall Lowe.
0: I remember, he's a great
1: player.
0: A
1: lot of fun.
0: Yeah.
1: I mean, we had teams that were along the way that were good and different generations. There were some good players here and there, but historically we were the most losing team in college football history. And what the attitude that Cignetti brought to the team on day one, brought to the program on day one, just it changed overnight. I mean, I've heard so many stories about people that he fired or let go. They're around the program for a long time. He just said, you were part of a losing era, losing program, and that's not who we are anymore. He just changed the attitude of Indiana. I mean, we had the basketball history. We never had the football history. And Coach Cignetti changed Fernando Mendoza. I mean, Heisman Trophy winner, undefeated college football season. Nobody.
0: Number one overall pick to Vegas.
1: Number one overall pick. He's going to be a great NFL player and quarterback and leader, very, very classy. Nobody anticipated that, but Cignetti made him what he became and changed the attitude of a program and the whole state of Indiana. I mean, it was so much fun as an IU grad. To answer your question, they were so bad when I was a student, they gave free season tickets to every student who lived in a dorm just to get somebody to show, to get.
0: And they still weren't filling up the stadium.
1: And they still was half full, except for Ohio State would use, or Indiana would use, photos when Ohio State came to town and they would do flyovers, and the Memorial Stadium would be full. And because
0: and also
1: the red colors,
0: you couldn't tell. Yeah.
1: You couldn't tell. They would use, Indiana would use those, photos in their football program advertising, but everybody knows that wasn't really the case. I mean, it wasn't a winning program. It wasn't a place that star players and star and great coaches wanted to come to. But that's all changed overnight.
0: What do you think, for people who haven't been, what is Trump like? How would you describe him? Because people see him on television all the time. What is he like on a face-to-face, one-on-one perspective? If you have to tell people back home in Indiana and everybody listening around the nation, what would surprise them? What would they find to be totally expected?
1: It's a great question. I've spent a great deal of time with him, and he's very approachable. I mean, the ability for me as a new and younger senator to reach out directly to President Trump on the phone or to text him or vice versa. I mean, we've talked a lot about Indiana over the years. By the way, he loves Indiana. He's disappointed what happened in the legislature last year, but Indiana made him the Republican nominee back in 2016, and he's never forgotten it. By the way, Bobby Knight endorsed him.
0: I remember that.
1: And there's never been a better endorsement or a pair of two guys that in the Hoosier state that came together that President Trump won that primary. The rest is history. But spending time with him, he's fun. He's funny. You know this. You've spent a lot of time with him too. He cares about people. I mean, I've called it the Trump dynamic over the years that you've never seen with a president before is how welcoming he is for regular people to come into the Oval Office and experience it, to fly on Air Force One with them. I've ridden in the limo with them. He wants everyone else to be a part of it. He's welcomed the whole country in to be a part of something that I don't think the country was welcome. Republican or Democrat presidents in the past have thought that was unpresidential for rank and file congressmen and senators and regular people in the media to come and spend so much time with him. And I don't think the White House has ever been more open to the public than what it is under President Trump.
0: He's also a monster sports fan, and he will have watched, I bet, a bunch of these Indiana football games.
1: I was with him. Championship game.
0: Okay.
1: Up in the suite. I mean, he was there. The other guy that I get a kick out of is Marco. I mean,
0: Marco is a monster.
1: So into
0: monster
1: it. And you've seen all NFL the – I've never told anybody this before, but I'll share it with you. You see all the memes of Marco.
0: All the different jobs.
1: Marco planned this IU visit. I mean, he reached out to me after the win because he was rooting for Miami, of course.
0: But he's also a big Mendoza fan.
1: Big Mendoza fan. He's like, okay, who do I get a hold of at IU to start to get the process going
0: IU
1: to come to the Oval Office? And I connected him with the president of Indiana University, Pam Witten, who's doing a great job. And it wasn't the White House. Whoever it is, the office within the White
0: House,
1: it was Marco Rubio that planned the IU football visit to the Oval Office. So I know he's into it too. But the president championship game, and he was very into it.
0: Oh yeah,
1: he enjoyed it. His granddaughter plays golf at Miami. So he was wearing a red tie though for the game. So I'm going to take that as a
0: I will say this
1: token of good luck.
0: Marco used to come on before he was Secretary of State while he was a senator from Florida, and he would want to come on during the NFL draft on my sports talk radio show. And his escape from serious things in life, he could go head-to-head with Mel Kiper, Todd McShay, all those different guys out there who do the NFL draft. That's where he goes away. He watches film. He watches everything from college football. His son obviously plays for the University of Florida right now. So that doesn't surprise me at all. I saw him on the field at that game, and he was pretty excited to see what was going to happen. So I can't wait. I've actually never been to the White House for a team celebration. So
1: you never know what will happen. You'll never know what will happen. I don't think Fernando will be there, but you never know.
0: He's got a mini camp day one for people who wonder, so he's not making some sort of political statement by not being there. His family's Cuban. If he were going to make a political statement, I feel pretty confident it would be pro-Trump based on the history of Cuba and South Florida and the support of the Republican Party and President Trump. Well, I can't wait to get over there with you. You've got my contact. Anytime you want to come on with us, Buck sends his regards because he missed you today. He's a little bit under the weather.
1: You guys are big in Fort Wayne.
0: It's a great station. We were up there.
1: Buck are a big deal where I come from. We appreciate all you do and what you stand for. Go Hoosiers.
0: There you go. It'll be a fun event. Thank you for making the time, and we will see you guys over at the White House in a little bit. That is Senator Jim Banks with us right now as it is a very celebratory day in the state of Indiana. I want to tell you right now, I was out this weekend in Miami with Buck and with Howard Mackler, who has started Super Sure, which is a phenomenal company. He had us out. He wanted to tell us all about it. He said, look, there's one broker for all your business insurance backed by a team that works with you year-round, not just at renewal. And if you've ever stared at your policy wondering what in the world it covers with Howard this weekend, he was giving the pitch. He was saying, look, we're going to make it understandable. We take away all the

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5: What is capitalism? The civilization of mankind can be traced to the establishment of property rights. With property rights, individuals could own land, capital, and goods, and then trade or sell them to others. This economic activity is referred to as the market. This doesn't mean it necessarily takes place in a physical market. It simply means that goods and services are voluntarily traded. For most of human history, property rights have been limited to those in power. For example, a king or lord had ultimate control over those who lived under their protection. If the king desired beets, farmers were to farm beets. If the lord needed horseshoes, blacksmiths forged horseshoes. Ordinary people had the ability to trade among themselves, but those in power could direct their production if they so desired, or punish those who resisted. The emergence of capitalism changed this. Capitalism is mass production of goods to satisfy the needs of the greatest number of people. Capitalism was revolutionary by recognizing property rights for all, regardless of background and social standing. Under capitalism, even the most vulnerable in society had an absolute claim to their own labor and property. It did not guarantee equality of property, but capitalism eliminated any right by anyone else to infringe upon it. In doing so, capitalism empowered consumers, rather than those in power, to influence what was produced in the economy. This happens via the profit mechanism. If enough people demand a good, and it can be sold for more than it costs to produce, that means the production of that good is profitable. Some of the richest people in the world today have made their money not by appealing to the rich, but by appealing to the masses. Walmart's business model, for example, is geared towards selling goods cheaply to as many people as possible. Critics of capitalism try to condemn it as greed. This is false. Greed and envy are human vices, and they exist in any economic system. What capitalism does is incentivize the production of goods and services that people desire on the market, rather than leaving those decisions to powerful individuals or governments. Throughout human history, we have seen property rights and markets lift billions of people out of poverty. Everywhere in the world, property and economic freedom are correlated with improved quality of life, health, and life expectancy. Capitalism is a peaceful system of collaboration between producers and consumers and functions by the wants and needs of the greatest number of people. The government plays no role in a truly capitalist system. When the government interferes and forces regulations on producers and consumers, it ceases to be a capitalist system. Capitalism is freedom of consumer choice.

0: Welcome back in. Senator was in with us here for a longer visit than a normal segment, so we'll come back at the bottom of the hour, and I will dive into a bit more details on that Virginia plan and why I think, as you just heard us discussing, it's going to lead ultimately to the elimination of the filibuster soon, very soon, if they get back in power. 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
1: Speaking truth and having fun. Clay Travis and Buck Sexton. 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
2: Well, traffic is slowing on 75 northbound between 9 Mile and 696, a crash on the right-hand side. On the 75 south at Springwell, that accident now towed out of the way. A debate among the three Democratic candidates seeking the party's nomination for the 10th Congressional District, scheduled to be held tomorrow night in Warren, has been canceled. The Macomb County Democratic Party and the party's 10th Congressional District Caucus canceled the debate. Planning groups became divided over what a fair event would look like, and candidates had no issues. Actor and comedian Bill Murray delivered the final commencement address for Siena Heights University in Adrian this past weekend. He was also awarded an honorary degree by the university. It's now closed after operating for 105 years. Murray's sister Nancy lives in Adrian and is part of the Adrian Dominican Sisters. Sunny and 59, rain overnight 39. Sunny, showers 2 tomorrow and 62. I'm Rich Shrimp, 910 AM News Talk Superstation.
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4: It could be in the banking committee, or it turns out the deal was the Inspector General of the Federal Reserve Board, who has already, I think, started something of an internal investigation. He will be more formally in charge of a formal investigation of the cost overruns, and will then report presumably to the public. And that satisfied Madam Pirro, and she pulled off the subpoena. And I had Senator Bill Hagerty, a very, very, very smart guy, Republican on the banking committee. He was a colleague of mine in the first term as ambassador to Japan. Now, Tom Tillis hasn't said anything publicly, but his condition for holding up the vote, even though he's for Kevin Warsh, his condition for holding up the vote was the subpoena. And the subpoena has been removed, so presumably it's wide open field. And then the vote comes to the floor, and I think you always have to have a certain amount, 20, 30 hours of a debate or discussion if you want it. And then the final confirmation vote will occur. So May 15th, Powell's term as chairman ends, And you'll get a vote to confirm Kevin Warsh before then. So that whole story is finally opening up. Warsh is a guy who is a first-rate, a very dear friend of mine. I'm on it personally, but professionally, he's just this brilliant, smart guy. Once upon a time, it was 5 or 6 years, he was a governor of the Fed during the meltdown.
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0: Welcome back in, Clay Travis, Buck Sexton Show. All right, we appreciate all of you hanging out with us. Buck a little bit under the weather. Although we had an awesome time hanging out Saturday down in Miami with Howard Mackler of Super Sure. And I am up in D.C. today. You just heard me talking with Senator Jim Banks, the Indiana football team being honored at the White House. I will be over there. Should be quite the scene. But I wanted to give you a little bit more details about this situation in Virginia, because I think it's so illustrative of what's really going to happen as soon as Democrats get back in power. And I think this is flying a little bit under the radar because it's so crazy. Even legacy media is trying to bury this. So I always like to see where stories are placed inside of the newspaper. And this morning I was flying up to Washington, D.C. Bunch of kids. Every time I take a flight from Nashville, by the way, bunch of kids making their class trip. I believe these kids were from St. Michael. The fifth grade from St. Michael was basically filling up my flight this morning. And good luck to all those chaperones, all those chaperones that are going to be getting no sleep. If any of you have kids that go on any of these trips, in fact, my wife is with our fifth grader. They are going to tour NASA down in Huntsville, Alabama today. That's their trip. But as we're flying in, you come in, land in Virginia for D.C., and all the kids are super excited to be here, and you get off, you get in your car, and you head to D.C., come over the Potomac. So Northern Virginia has taken over the whole state of Virginia. It really, Northern Virginia is basically D.C. extended. In fact, there is an argument that historically Alexandria, Virginia should be included in the initial footprint of Washington, D.C. And if they took Northern Virginia out of Virginia, Virginia would be not dissimilar very much to a Tennessee, a West Virginia, a North Carolina. It would be very much more like most of the southern states. And that's why it's 6-5. That's why there are 6 Democrat districts and 5 Republican districts in Virginia, a state that Kamala Harris only won by 5 points. And if you talk to the Trump political team, they will tell you if they had had Kamala Harris level money, they would have won Virginia and they would have won New Jersey, because they lost both by about 5 points. If they had had an extra $1 billion like Kamala did, they could have poured that money into even more states. They feel like they could have made a play in Virginia, New Jersey, and New Mexico, which I believe were the next 3 closest states in terms of Democrat wins. Why do I bring all that up? They see it. They feel the pressure. That's a purple state, but they tried to turn it into a 10-1 state. And when they

0: tried to turn it into a 10-to-1 state. To their credit, the Virginia Supreme Court said, no, no, no, no. That violates the Virginia Constitution. You can't do this. Over the weekend, so we're going to stick with the 6-5 map. Over the weekend, Virginia is now talking about firing all 7 of the Virginia Supreme Court justices. Well, how are they going to do that? They are saying that they are going to implement new age requirements for the justices and force them all into retirement. And you're like, okay, well, how old are the justices? What would the new age requirements be? They were going to lower the age requirement for retirement from 75 to 54. 20 plus years so they could wipe out all 7 of the Supreme Court justices in Virginia. This is radical. This is crazy stuff. And again, they buried it in the back of the New York Times because I think even the New York Times saw this story and heard about it and wrote about it, and they thought, man, this is pretty nasty politics stuff. You're going to fire every one of the existing Supreme Court justices? By the way, 55 is a pretty young retirement age. I don't know. I know I'm getting older, but when I'm 47, when I hear people are retiring at 55, good for you if that's what you want to do, but mandatory 55-year-old retirement age? But don't mistake what's also going on. They are sending the message, if you cross us, we're coming after you with a 2x4. We are not letting you cross us and get away with it. We are going to mandatory retire you. Now, look, you might say 75 feels a little bit too old to me, Clay, to be a Supreme Court justice in Virginia. And I might or might not agree. There's a wide variety of 75-year-old intellectual capabilities in the legal profession. I don't really like mandatory retirement ages because everybody ages at different times. And by the way, people should be able to make their own choices. Not everybody is Joe Biden when they're 80. There's a lot of 80-year-olds. My father-in-law, 80 years old, still doing downhill ski racing. Just had his 80th birthday recently. I can't come down the hill fast. The guy's flying left and right. He's in incredible shape. So everything is different. Everybody ages different. Everybody's mind gets bigger, better, worse, ages. Everything, right, can go on. But to knock it back by 20 years? It's crazy talk. And you might say, well, why do I care that much, Clay, about Virginia? And I would say, well, you should care because a 4-seat swing there might be the difference about who's in control of the House. And if you care about who's in control of the House of Representatives for the final 2 years of Trump, which I think most of you do, that's pretty significant. But I think the even more significant, as you heard me talk about with Senator Jim Banks here in the studio just a little bit ago, the even more significant part of this is the precedent that it sets going forward. If they are willing to fire 7 Supreme Court justices over a map that only cost them 4 congressional seats, what are they going to do if they ever take back control of the House and the Senate and the White House altogether, which they will? And this is why I say Republicans are being played for fools here. Because Republicans are sitting around saying, well, we're not going to change the rules. And President Trump is 100% right about this. As soon as Democrats have the potential ability to have power, that filibuster is gone. They're going to expand the Supreme Court. They're going to try to add Washington, D.C. potentially as a state. They're going to do, they might try and add any number of additional other states that they feel like could benefit them. They're going to change the census rules. I'm telling you, I don't really understand what the Republican move is here. Power is rare. It can be fleeting in America. To me, we should be doing everything we can to try to ensure free and fair elections while we can. And there is a slow rolling panic that is setting in the Democrat Party. You say, okay, what's their motivation? Why would they be so desperate to go ahead and wipe out seven Supreme Court justices and start that pathway in the pursuit of power? Guys, people are moving out of blue states in unbelievable numbers. And they are looking at a freight train when it comes to the 2030 census. I live in Tennessee. Buck lives in Florida. Our biggest state by listeners right now, Texas. Red states are thriving. The population is surging. Supreme Court just said we can't have racial gerrymandering. In the future, I think we're moving towards an era where a lot of reasonable Americans are going to say, "What? Why are we counting illegal immigrants for purposes of congressional apportionment? Everybody should be a citizen in the United States to be counted." And Democrats are looking at what they used to think was a blue wall in Pennsylvania, in Michigan, and in Wisconsin. They lost all three of those in 16. They lost all three of those in 24. And the scary thing is, in 32, even if Democrats win all three of those states, they still won't have enough Electoral College support to be able to elect the president. Remember, Kamala only lost by about 230,000 votes. That's about how many votes would have needed to flip and change in Pennsylvania, Michigan, and Wisconsin. So, yes, Trump won the popular vote. Yes, he won all seven swing states. But if Kamala had won Pennsylvania, Michigan, and Wisconsin, she would have gotten to 270. They're looking several years ahead, and they're thinking to themselves, wait a minute, if we don't win Congress in 26 or 28, we have no hope once it gets to 2030. We're potentially going to be staring down the barrel of perpetual minority status in terms of power in the House and the Senate because of the redesigned and redrawn overall maps. That's scary. And so they are behaving in a radical fashion while they can. They desperately have to win in 28. Because if they want to put any laws in place to try to protect themselves, once we get to 2030, I think the math, at least as the Democrat Party is currently existing, which is we got out in California, a dude pretending to be a chick winning all these championships. As long as the Democrat Party is saying, hey, we believe men who pretend to be women are just as much of women as actual women. And as long as they have the radical policies, I just think that's representative of a crazy radical policy that dudes, white, black, Asian, Hispanic, just say, we can't have this. I'm not going to stand for it. Understand where they are looking and what their goal is. It's a desperation. They are backed into a corner. Firing seven justices in order to get your way is a crazy perspective to adopt, but that is where they are. And you need to understand, anybody who's ever tried to chase down any kind of cornered animal, that's when it gets dangerous. That's the desperate, dire straits that Democrats find themselves in right now. We'll take some of your calls, 800-282-2882. We'll get some of your talkbacks as well. Our friend Alex Berenson going to join us top of the next hour. This is a scary study out of the Washington Post. I say scary study. A lot of you are going to say, yeah, I totally buy that. That's how crazy they've gotten. You know, 42% of all Democrat voters, nearly half, they believe that the Butler, Pennsylvania assassination attempt was staged. They also believe the White House Correspondents' Dinner, last time I was in D.C., that shooting was staged, and that the would-be assassin in West Palm Beach, that shooting was also staged. They don't believe that anybody's actually trying to kill President Trump. That's scary. We'll talk about it with Alex Berenson at the top of the next hour, but I'll take some of your calls and some of your talkbacks bottom of this hour. But I want to tell you, right now, 25th anniversary of 9/11 moving closer and closer. 2001, I was living in Washington, D.C. I was about to start law school, and I had just gotten into law school when one of those planes flew into the Pentagon here in D.C., and I remember coming back to visit friends in September and you could stand on the roof of some of the dormitories here at George Washington University in D.C., and you could see all that smoke coming from the Pentagon for weeks. That's how long it took to get all the fire stopped inside of the Pentagon. It's now been 25 years, nearly. 9/11 will be the 25th anniversary since that happened. Many of you listening right now, WOR area, still sends chills down your spine to think about 9/11 and the experience that you guys had with the Twin Towers. Some of you listening in Pennsylvania, Shanksville, PA, you've been to that memorial. You listened to us talk just recently with Frank Siller, who's doing incredible work. They've continued to support everybody, law enforcement, first responders, everybody out there who is putting their lives on the line for us. And among those individuals, Anthony Vargas. Anthony enlisted in the Army after 9/11. He served honorably, dreamed of one day serving in the NYPD too. But while on deployment, Anthony was killed instantly when an LED detonated near his unit. He left behind his wife, Louisa, their children, and his siblings. In this 25th anniversary year, we remember Anthony's service, sacrifice, and the lasting impact of America's darkest day. Tunnel to Towers honored his memory by paying off the Vargas family's mortgage, giving his family a stable forever home. Help more families like the Vargases. 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
2: This is the Bloomberg Real Estate Report. I'm Denise Pellegrini. You know how some home sellers have been asking a lot more for a home than you might think it's worth and then yanking their home off the market in frustration when it didn't work out? Well, now Jake Krimmel, senior economist at Realtor.com, says there are finally signs sellers are getting more realistic after they delisted at record rates last year.
3: That was really an indication of a combination of unrealistic expectations from the seller side and also, you know, buyers who weren't willing because of potentially higher mortgage rates or economic uncertainty. They weren't willing to jump in the market either. And this year we're seeing list prices are coming down, but so are the price cuts too. So that tells us that sellers are pricing initially at a more reasonable price point.
2: Sellers cut prices on about 17% of active listings last month, a slight drop from a year ago, with even larger shares of price cuts in Atlanta, Austin, Birmingham, Charlotte, Dallas, Denver, Jacksonville, and Orlando and Nashville, and also in Vegas, Tucson, and Portland. And that's the Bloomberg Real Estate Report. I'm Denise Pellegrini.
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0: Welcome back in, Clay Travis, Buck Sexton Show. Buck is out and will be back tomorrow, we hope. He took off after the opening of the show. Appreciate him filling in for me while I was trying to travel up here to D.C. But he'll be back with us tomorrow as scheduled. We should have some good guests for you as well. Alex Berenson on crazy beliefs that the assassination attempts were staged. We will discuss that with you when we come back here in a bit. But let's see. We got a bunch of different talkbacks. Let's try to hit as many of these as I can. Doris from Lincoln, Nebraska. Cut A.
1: Hey, I just got breaking news on my phone that the passengers infected with the HODA virus are being brought to Nebraska to quarantine. How is that figured out? Why would they come to Nebraska?
0: I saw that story too, and if I were in Nebraska, I'd be thinking, it doesn't seem ideal to me. I think the answer is there is a super high-end hazardous safe treatment facility in Nebraska that they have used before for contagious viruses and diseases. So I believe that is the answer. Many of you listening on KFAB and Omaha are likely nodding along. I'm sure we'll be flooded with further explanation of that. But I believe that is the answer. Marco, Castle Rock, Colorado, cut B.
2: Hey, Clay. Hey, Buck. How can you do an entire segment on sports walkout songs and not include Thunderstruck by AC/DC?
0: I thought we mentioned Thunderstruck. If we did not, that is a huge whiff. A lot of Buck and Mine's conversations are natural and organic and completely unplanned. So sometimes in media, there will be like people who come out and you'll think to yourself, boy, it seems like this is really scripted. And they have an exact plan for what they're going to talk about first and second and third. That's not how Buck and I do the show. Frankly, I don't think you can do a good live show that way, particularly in the Trump era. So all of the chaos that is unspooling moment to moment, for poor producer Greg, at any hour of day or night, he could hop on and tell you. He gets text messages from me where I'm seeing clips and I'm seeing different elements. And even during the course of the show, he puts together a good roster of audio clips for us. But the news moves so quickly that half the time, 5 minutes before we sit down, there's a new storyline that we have to cover, such as President Trump saying, hey, maybe I want Venezuela to become the 51st state, which he just said. We'll talk about that more with our friend Alex Berenson next here on Clay and Buck.
3: Speaking truth and having fun. 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
11: ABC News, I'm Michelle Franzen. Passengers evacuated from the Dutch cruise ship arrived in the U.S. 17 Americans and one British citizen living in the U.S. taken to facilities to quarantine in that hantavirus outbreak. ABC's Jim Ryan says the majority are in Nebraska.
12: That includes one in a biocontainment unit, a bubble. The other two were taken to Atlanta's Emory University for further assessment and care. Dr. Brendan Jackson of the CDC says those testing negative and showing no symptoms might soon be able to go home.
13: We want to do this in the least restrictive way possible, that is still safe, that protects the health and safety of both the passengers and their communities.
12: For everyone who was aboard the Hondius, the next 42 days will be spent carefully watching for symptoms of hantavirus.
11: After rejecting Iran's latest proposal, President Trump now says he may temporarily lift the federal gas tax for Americans, all to help ease high gas prices. At a hearing today, Cole Allen, the suspect in the assassination attempt of President Trump at the correspondents' dinner, pleaded not guilty to all four counts. This is ABC News. A new reality series features Transportation Secretary Sean Duffy and his family. That series, called The Great American Road Trip, follows his family to American landmarks, Duffy says, to celebrate America's 250th. ABC's Jay O'Brien says Duffy is facing backlash over two sponsors of the project, Boeing and United, that he's in charge of regulating as DOT secretary.
14: At a time when gas prices are skyrocketing, the average cost of a gallon of gas exceeding $4 amid the war in Iran, Duffy's critics calling the series tone deaf. Former Transportation Secretary Pete Buttigieg slamming his successor, saying, "I love a good road trip, but this is brutally out of touch." A Trump cabinet member making a documentary about himself while regular families can't afford road trips anymore because Trump and his war put gas prices through the roof.
11: More rain expected in drought-stricken parts of the South and in parts of the West, including Las Vegas and Reno and Palm Springs. It's all about the heat today. They could see record-breaking temperatures this week. Michelle Franzen, ABC News.
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21: On 75 northbound between 9 Mile and 696, our accident is off on the right shoulder. 94 is slowing between Rotunda and Wayne Road with the work in the right lane. It's 14 cents a gallon cheaper to buy gas in Michigan. Over last week, AAA Michigan says the average price, $4.73, up 70 cents in the last month, $1.66 higher than last year. 15-gallon fill-up now costing $71 on average in the state. South Haven Mother.

0: urgent, a huge win in Berenson v. Biden. And I'm reading from what you just posted. Today, the Trump administration and I settled the federal government's role in Berenson versus Biden, your lawsuit, after three hard-fought years. Statement includes a six-figure payment, and the government said that the government did in fact violate the First Amendment by exerting substantial coercive pressure on social media companies such as Twitter to suppress disfavored speech like plaintiffs. Okay, this is something we've been talking about with you for 3+ years. You were one of the first guests we ever had in studio on this program 5-some-odd years ago when Buck and I started. Fill in people who may have forgotten or may not have been aware about this lawsuit and what the result that you just announced means.
1: Sure. So, I don't want to, and stop me if I get too deep into the weeds here, because I tend to do that with this because so much has happened. But, 2020, 2021, I'm a pretty loud voice on what was then Twitter about, being anti-lockdown, being anti, pro reopening schools, anti-masking kids, all that stuff in 20. And
0: all of the things, by the way, that we were saying, Buck and I were saying, that almost you were saying, we had very little support back in the day compared to today when everybody's like, oh, yeah, I always knew shutting down schools was dumb and that masks made no sense. Sorry to cut you off, but
1: no, we
0: were in the wilderness a bit 5-6 years ago with these arguments.
1: It was a sharply disliked position. And in 2021, I started raising questions about the mRNA COVID vaccines. And Twitter, by the way, had said to me in 2020, it was sort of the last gasp of free speech Twitter with Jack Dorsey, had said, hey, we actually like it that you're raising these issues. And so then in 2021, it got really hot because I was talking about the mRNAs. And I think even people on the right at first were a little, they were a little taken in by the, this is going to end COVID and these are the greatest, this is like the greatest medical advance of all time and we're all going to live forever if we just take mRNA. I mean, I'm only exaggerating slightly. That was pretty much the tone. And even people who had some questions about the mRNAs were kind of like, let's just do this and we'll satisfy the, the people on the left who were screaming about it. Meanwhile, Pfizer was making like $100 billion, no exaggeration, selling these. That's what they made in 2021, 2022. And so there's a lot of, a lot of business pressure, a lot of even more societal pressure, media pressure, political pressure. And in the summer of 2021, Twitter started to crack down on me, even though I wasn't saying anything, that was not true, anything I didn't have science to back. And in August of 2021, and my audience is only getting bigger, by the way, but in 2021 had 2 billion impressions from my tweets in the first few months that I was on. And then abruptly in August 2021, they banned me. Okay. And I was like, this is wrong. Like, and then the other thing you got to remember, and maybe people do, maybe people don't, was August and September, even though the vaccines had come out earlier, were really the peak months. The fall of 2021 was the peak of societal pressure. Why? Because the vaccines had already started to stop working by then. And so the Biden administration did two things in response to that. It said, hey, we want to mandate these through employers for healthy adults. And they were very aggressive about that. And the other thing is they said to everybody, we want you to get boosters. We know we told you, two shots is going to work and it's going to last a lifetime or, it's going to last a long time because that's what vaccines do. We were wrong. We want you to get boosters. And I was like, I don't think I'm exaggerating. I was maybe RFK too, but like I was one of the top couple of voices saying, what is going on here? This is not what we were promised. And there's this myocarditis issue and we really need to think about this. And I got banned. And so in 2022, I sued Twitter. And everyone said, all these people on the left said, oh, you don't have a chance. You're wasting, money for people who donated to you for this. You're just being a jerk. There's something called Section 230, and that says that Twitter can do whatever it wants on its platform. Forget it. Well, guess what? Even though I had to sue in San Francisco, federal judge, who was appointed by Clinton, really good guy, said, hey, this guy actually got promises from Twitter in 2020 that he could talk. And all he was doing was talking. And I think that Twitter broke its contract with him.

0: And that was a huge win. It's the first time ever that anybody was able to sue for being thrown off a platform and even have a prayer of getting back on. Twitter then settles with me. And in their settlement in 2022, they hand over documents to me. Sorry.
1: No, I thought we lost you there for a sec. So Alex Berenson on with us. Okay, let me just kind of
0: cut to the chase.
1: Yeah. So they have settled. They have given you a six-figure payment. They have admitted that the Biden administration behaved inappropriately when it came to this. Here's my question for you. Do you think that what has happened to you, because you and I and Buck were all very big in the opinion that the government should not be censoring opinions out there, particularly private actor opinions like yours on private platforms, right? Is that have lasting precedent, or would the Biden administration just do all over again what it did to you if in the future, maybe it's going to be this Hanta virus, we end up in a situation with another pandemic-like situation going forward? Do you think there is a precedent that stands out here that is going to be protective in any way of you, or do you think people who know better will run cover and hide when it comes to actually standing up for free speech in a time, I would argue, it matters more than any other, which is a time of crisis?
0: So that's a great question, Clay. And I would say that you're kind of asking two questions in one there. Question one, is there a legal precedent here? And the answer, unfortunately, is no, not there's not, okay? What I may be able to get to, and again, I don't want to delve too deep into the case, my lawsuit, I'm still going forward. I'm still suing Pfizer because what I learned when I settled with Twitter and what the Twitter files showed and then what more documents that Elon Musk provided, and I'm very thankful to Elon Musk, his lawyers provided in 2024, showed clearly that Pfizer, which is a private company, obviously, was working with the government to get me kicked off. And to me, that's a huge scandal, okay?
1: Like, okay, so let me follow up on that. Are you going to be continuing your lawsuit? I think I know the answer based on reading your Substack. You are going to be continuing your lawsuit against Pfizer, correct?
0: Correct. And so maybe I'll get more documents that will show just how, like, much collusion there was. That said, if we want to change this in the future, there really has to be some laws passed that will more clearly state what the government can and can't do in its interactions with these social media companies. And ideally, there'll be something passed that will make it possible when your rights are violated this way. And this is something that I would hope the left would agree with too. If your First Amendment rights or your Bill of Rights, constitutional rights are violated by the federal government, you should be able to sue them and get money damages. And right now you really can't do that. It's very, very, very hard to do that, which is one reason that my lawsuit didn't go forward the way I hoped it would against the federal government, and we settled it. So the settlement kind of protects the federal government in this way. So that is like, so that's the question about the law. Okay. The question about whether or not people will stand up, I hope people will stand up. And I hope the fact that Elon now owns X, and it's pretty clear he's not going to buckle to pressure to suppress people talking about vaccines or whatever, is,
1: Alex,
0: I think that's a really good thing.
1: Can you stick with us, come back, because there's a couple other questions I want to hit with?
0: Sure.
1: All right, we're going to ask Alex about the crazy number of conspiracy theories that have now emerged on the left. I also want to get a quick answer from him on the backside here. How dangerous are the COVID shots looking now that we're having a longer runway for those and more? We will get to that, maybe about the new Hanta virus, too. I don't know if he's dove into that one yet, as there's some nervousness emanating associated with that. But I want to tell you all out there, if you are nervous about your kids maybe being out and about, maybe they're finishing off high school, maybe they're going off to college, maybe they are just working late nights in restaurants or shopping districts, or maybe they just drive through regularly areas of town that have you a little bit nervous, this is a great product. And I think it is super cool, and I would encourage all of you to look this up and go get it yourself like I have. There is a Saber Smart Pepper Spray. 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
6: Prohibition signs are circular with a white background and a red border, and they have a diagonal red line crossing over a black image. The image represents the type of prohibition. If it's a cigarette, for example, it means you are not allowed to smoke in that area. Warning signs are triangular, and they have a yellow background, a black border, and a black image. The image represents the type of warning. 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

0: Welcome back in, Clay Travis, Buck Sexton Show, Alex Berenson with us. The federal government has just settled his lawsuit, admitting that the Biden administration colluded and conspired to try to keep him from being able to share his opinions on the COVID situation, both the virus itself and the shot. Okay, let's go in to some rapid fire here before we come up on the bottom end of the question. We get asked this all the time. What do you think is the long-range health impact of the COVID shot? And basically, is this shot over? Is anybody still getting it at this point?
1: Yeah, it's over. And, you know, Moderna's trying to get this mRNA flu shot, which they may or may not be able to sort of push through the FDA. I hope they don't. They might be able to. But people, if you look at the side effects on these shots, they're so much worse for most people than the disease itself. It's crazy to get it, okay, particularly for these respiratory viruses where the protection doesn't last very long, if it lasts at all. So the shots are done. The long-term effect, look, if you got two shots in 2021 and, you know, your head didn't fall off in the next 5 years, you're probably okay. I think what concerns me, you know, people like my mother, who's an MS Now, you know, watcher, who got shot after shot after shot and who's older, I think some of those people may have suffered kind of long-term consequences, especially, you know, stuff like cardiovascular issues. There's nothing you do about it except to stop getting the shots. I'm pretty optimistic that there's not going to be some, you know, some huge cancer impact, for example, at this point. I think if that were going to happen, it probably would have happened.
0: Dr. Fauci, quickly, should he be charged? Today is reportedly the deadline, according to Rand Paul. I know he's got a pardon, but in your mind, would it benefit us, meaning people who are still angry about COVID, to charge him and at least make him fight his way through the charges, arguing that he had a pardon?
1: I don't think so. I don't think he's going to be charged. You know, we talked about this a little bit 2 weeks ago.
0: Yep.
1: And I don't think he's going to be charged. And I think I've come around to the idea he probably shouldn't be charged, because it might make some people who really hate him happy, but it will just add to this perception that, you know, he's 84, 85 years old and he's being pursued and it's not fair. And, you know, and a lot of people really like him. So, you know, honestly, like, if you're interested in getting some justice here, you should hope my lawsuit goes forward. Okay. You should hope that I get some information from Pfizer, because that would be helpful.
0: I'm going to ask a combo question here for you. 42% of Democrats believe that the shooting at Butler, Pennsylvania was staged. Also high percentages on the White House Correspondents' Dinner shooting and also the West Palm Beach attempted assassination. Now there is a new hantavirus outbreak on a cruise ship. I'm going to let you just kind of dive into the conspiracy era that now exists out there, and how much do you believe it is directly connected to so many of the conspiracies, and I'm putting in those in quotation marks, about COVID having been proven true?
1: Yeah, I mean, I think we talked about this 2 weeks ago, too. You're absolutely right. Because, you know, we were lied to that this couldn't possibly be a lab leak. We were lied to that masks would, you know, help, and we had to close schools. And we were lied to that, you know, two shots of this mRNA and you'll never, you know, you'll never get COVID the rest of your life. All this stuff proves not to be true. And it was a real, you know, mistake by the scientific establishment, and they've not dealt with it. They've, you know, a little bit around the edges. And so I think it's created this space that, you know, that people on the left and, you know, some on the right are filling with nonsense that gets them followers and is very profitable for them. And it's a problem. You know, I noticed in your promo, you had something saying, you know, like, listen to us if you don't, you know, if you want something real. And I think hopefully your voice and voices like yours win.
0: I like to think that's true. Our audience has skyrocketed. I mean, we got 600 AM FM affiliates. We keep setting records. We got satellite radio now. I think it's because sanity is so rare that there are a lot of people out there that just want to have measured, reasonable common sense. And I'll mention this to you, Alex. When we had you on back in July of 2021, there were so many people angry that we had you on to talk. You remember this. We had you in studio in New York to talk about the fact that the COVID shot was not working like they said it, and people were so angry about it. Now, 5 years later, a lot of people just want to pretend this never happened.
1: Yeah, you're right. I mean, and I do think people like you, people like me, I mean, my audience is a fraction of yours at Unreported Truths, but it's a strong audience, and those there are people out there who want the truth. And sometimes, you know, they want the truth even if it doesn't always agree with their ideology. And I hope we can keep reaching those people.
0: Hey, this is outstanding as always. Keep us updated. Congrats on the settlement. And we will do our best. I already shared the link so people can read it. Thank you, Alex.
1: Thanks, bye.
0: Look, I want to tell you right now, let's see, what do I need to do? 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
2: Here's the latest Detroit news, weather, and traffic on 910 AM, Detroit's News Talk Superstation.
3: 75 northbound, 9 mile moving, but the accident has cleared. We do have 94 slowing between Rotunda and Wayne Road, about a 10-minute delay because of road work. City of Auburn Hills declared a state of emergency after a significant water main break Sunday morning in Orion Township. The break was in a Great Lakes Water Authority 42-inch transmission line at Riverwoods Park, and the park is closed for repairs. Residents and businesses in Auburn Hills are being told they can only use water for emergencies now. Between Auburn Hills and Cross Creek Parkway University Drive, people are told they have to boil water before using it. And Governor Whitmer has declared a state of emergency in Orion Township because of this. The Water Authority says residents of Orion Township, the village of Lake Orion, Rochester Hills, and Auburn Hills are being ordered to restrict water usage. Sunny and 59 today, rain overnight and 39. Sunny, then showers in 62 tomorrow. My Rick Shrimp, 9:10 a.m. News Talk Superstation.
4: Shooting stars before dawn, a brilliant meetup between the moon and Venus, and a rare blue moon to end the month. That's what's up this May. On May 18th, look west just after sunset. The moon gets a bright little sidekick as Venus shines nearby. The crescent moon helps point the way, making this an easy one to spot. Venus is one of the brightest objects we can see from Earth, often called the evening star. The moon and Venus look close together because they line up from our point of view on Earth. But in reality, they're separated by millions of miles in space. Last month, Artemis II launched, right around the time of the April 1st full moon, sending astronauts around the moon for the first time in more than 50 years and giving us some spectacular new views of our closest neighbor. And now, May ends with another lunar moment, a full moon on May 31st. This one is a blue moon, but it actually won't look blue. Blue is the name given to the second full moon on a single calendar month. It's a relatively rare event, hence the phrase, once in a blue moon. So, whether you're up before sunrise or out after sunset, May is a great time to look up. Here are the phases of the moon for May. You can stay up to date on all of NASA's missions exploring the solar system and beyond at science.nasa.gov. I'm Raquel Villanueva from NASA's Jet Propulsion Laboratory, and that's what's up for this month.
5: Welcome to 60 Second Civics. A constitution limits the powers of government by defining and distributing its powers. A constitution might explicitly prohibit government from doing certain things. Just because a nation has a constitution does not mean that it has a constitutional government. Having a constitutional government means that there are limits on the powers of the people running the government. In other words, there are things that government may not do or actions that it may not take. The American founders believed that they had been the victims of the tyranny of King George III. In fact, the Declaration of Independence contains a long list of complaints against the king. The founders believed that government in the independent United States of America should be limited by the higher law of a written constitution.
6: Earth spins on its axis. It rotates once every 24 hours. That means a point on the equator travels a complete circle each day, a distance equal to 40,075 kilometers, or almost 1,670 kilometers per hour. Earth revolves around an enormous source of energy, the Sun. It orbits the Sun every 365 1/4 days. It spins on an axis that is tilted 23.5 degrees to the plane of its orbit. This axial tilt remains steady throughout the year. Depending on the time of year, some parts of the Earth are tilted more toward the direct rays of the Sun than others. Bright parts get warmer, darker parts cool off. The differences in the amount of light and heat available at the planet's surface at different parts of the year determine the seasons.
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0: Welcome back in, Clay Travis, Buck Sexton Show. Okay, news update. My thanks, by the way, to Alex Berenson. And a lot of you longtime listeners here remember when we were having Alex Berenson on the show in the midst of COVID, when we first started in June of 2021 on this program. It's now been, what, we're about to have our five-year anniversary on in next month on this program. One of our first guests in studio was Alex Berenson saying, hey, these COVID shots aren't working. The Biden administration is lying to you. And when he was being shut down by so many different social media platforms, I think he would say, and certainly he has said it, I believe, on this program before, we were one of the few outlets that would allow him to still be able to talk to large audiences. And that's one that Buck and I, we got right. And I am glad that we got that right. And regardless of what your perspective is, I don't think the government should be in the business of saying whether or not you can say that. And actually, on this show, been somewhat defensive compared to others on the right of comedians, even when they're morons, and that it may not be a smart move to let the government decide what jokes can be made, even if we don't like them. Bit of news that has just come down. This is from Politics and Poll Tracker, our buddy Ryan Gerdusky retweeting it. Virginia Senate Majority Leader Scott Surivel, and I may or may not be pronouncing that name correctly, has ruled out forced retirement of Virginia Supreme Court justices, saying that it would be too extreme. Now, that is Virginia State Democrats. So they are saying, Hakeem Jeffries, your plan to fire all seven Supreme Court justices in Virginia in order to get redistricting through, according to this report, the head of the state Senate is saying no, he's drawing the line on firing all seven of those individuals. Another storyline that I think ties in here, been talking, there's very positive news that almost no one is covering that I wanted to hit with you, and I flagged this and I shared it on social media. Homicide rates, quarter one of 2026 is now complete. I talked about this the last time I was in Washington, D.C. Washington, D.C., way safer, not just Washington. So in 2025, I saw that FBI Director Kash Patel shared my tweet on this. This is from Axios. Murder rate declines compared to last year. Remember, 2025, lowest murder rate nationwide in the history of any of our lives. Going all the way back to 1900, never has the United States had a lower murder rate. We're into 2026. Listen to this. Baltimore. Murders are down in Baltimore 83% over last year. This is a record scratch numbers. I want you to listen to these. Suffolk County, New York, that is Long Island, I believe. The team can correct me if I'm wrong. Just outside of New York City, murders down 73% there. Omaha, Nebraska, KFAB listeners, murders down 71% in Omaha, Nebraska. Buffalo, New York, murders down 70%. This is compared to last year when we set record lows, guys. Aurora, Colorado, suburb outside of Denver, down 66.7%. That was an area, remember, with a high rate of illegal immigration. If you remember, Aurora was one of those places that had illegal immigrant gangs taking over. Newark, New Jersey, a lot of you listening, WOR, down 66.7%. Washington, D.C., where I am sitting talking to all of you right now, down 64.7% compared to last year. Again, these are numbers compared to last year. Raleigh, North Carolina, down 63.6%. Portland down 63.6%. Portland, Oregon. And Philadelphia down 54%. My goodness. That's extraordinary. Now, everything is not perfect. We can still do better. This happened over the weekend. I bet the New York City crew saw this. Buck and I, we should talk about it tomorrow when he's back in studio with me. This is a Daily Mail headline. New York City woman declined to press charges against a subway shover, quote, because she didn't want to put another black man in jail. Weeks later, her subway shover shoved another person, and that man, 76 years old, a retired teacher, has now died. I think this is an awful story, but it's also an important one. It is not kind to your fellow citizens to refuse to prosecute people for violence because you're concerned about the race of the person that has done a violent act to you. In fact, data reflects that almost all the time, a person who engages in an act of violence will engage in an act of violence against someone else. And if you are concerned about the racial impact of your testimony or your prosecution as a witness of an individual, understand this. Overwhelmingly, people commit crimes against people of their own race. This is just true statistically. So if you are worried, hey, if I speak out up against this Hispanic guy, his victims are likely to be Hispanic. If you're worried about speaking out against an Asian person or a white person or a black person, the victim, the next victim of that individual is likely to be the same race as them. Look, black, white, Asian, Hispanic, it is not kind to refuse to prosecute someone because you're concerned about how long someone might be behind bars. In fact, if you want to be empathetic, you should be empathetic forward thinking, because the individuals will be victimized in the future because you have failed to act. So this is an example of toxic left-wing empathy. Democrats in particular and leftists have convinced people, oh, it's unkind to be angry or to seek some sort of penalty against someone for committing a crime. This really kind of took off as a worldview in 2020 where suddenly, hey, just let them steal. That's why there's insurance. Just let them burn things down. That's why there's insurance. If somebody comes into your house, remember that article in San Francisco, and steals something, you should just let them have it. You shouldn't call police because police are then going to have to incarcerate someone and they might be a minority, and that is unfortunate, and you would then be the reason that someone was put into prison or put into jail. Here's the reality. The toxic empathy, if you want to use it, use your empathy to think about future criminal victims. That one, I mean, this is a crazy story. You got shoved on a subway platform. You, by the grace of God, were not injured. That woman decided, I don't want to do this because the guy who shoved me was black. I'm afraid about, what's the toxic impact of mass incarceration? So she doesn't prosecute to the full extent of the law. She doesn't want to be a witness. She doesn't want to cooperate with authorities. And now a 76-year-old retired teacher is dead. There is a direct relationship between failure to put bad guys in prison and future rates of violent crime. You ask me, I just gave you all those good news in cities. Why is that happening? I think it's two reasons. One is, I think under Trump, we are letting cops do their job, and prosecutors and judges and district attorneys, they are all working together more so than in the past to put violent people in prison and keep them there. I think that is happening more often, not as much as it should, but more often than it was. That's point one. Point two, we've got way less illegal immigrants. We just do. And when you have less illegal immigrants, it allows police, not every illegal immigrant is a criminal, but a lot of them are per capita because they tend to be young men. And if you ask me right now, as the data would reflect, who is the most likely to engage in violent acts, it is young men. Young men, you go 15 to 45, basically. 15 to 45-year-old young men are the people who commit the vast majority of crimes in this country. Doesn't mean there's not some women out there engaging in violent acts, just means the likelihood is young men. Most of our illegal immigrants, as a group are young men. And so when you have a lot of young men who are violent being taken out of your country, fleeing the country because they know they're going to be caught and prosecuted, I think it's not a coincidence that both of those things, suddenly you're seeing crime collapse. And I would add a third factor. Being willing to accept crime is unkind, and many of us are just fed up. This is the entire basis, largely, of Spencer Pratt's campaign as mayor in Los Angeles. And I'm going to talk about that a bit when we come back, but let me play this audio for all of you out in L.A. Magic Johnson, great, great basketball player. One of the greatest basketball players of all time. Not a great judge of political performance. He says Karen Bass is doing a tremendous job, and he just endorsed her. Listen.
1: I'm supporting Mayor Bass. First of all, I go back with her probably 30 years. She sustained the first ever consecutive decrease in homelessness. Homicide rate is down. New housing units, 40,000. I mean, she's doing a tremendous job. Mayor Bass has to have a second term. And I'm excited to say that.
0: Yeah, appreciate you, Magic. Great basketball player, Karen Bass. Not a good mayor. I think she has a 25% approval rating in L.A. right now. So I wanted to make sure I included that. This is Spencer Pratt's entire campaign. There's too much filth. There's too much violence. There's too much inefficiency in government. I'm going to clean it up. That's his entire campaign. And he's getting a lot of support across the political spectrum because people are tired of taking their kids to different playgrounds and seeing filth, seeing drug use, seeing all sorts of violence on the streets. The quality of life in L.A. has declined precipitously. There's way too many homeless people. There's way too many drugs. I don't even see that as particularly partisan at all. We should have less of it in every city in America. President Trump is focused on it here in D.C. D.C. is safer, more beautiful than it has been maybe ever in the history of 250 years of this country existing. I'm not sure that D.C. has ever been safer than it is right now. All right, when we come back, we'll take some more of your talkbacks, finish up the show, then I'll head over to the White House. Should have some good reports from there tomorrow. This is the Clay and Buck Show, and I want to tell all of you out there, make sure if you're out there and you're looking around and you're thinking, hey, what's a reliable place to have money? How can I protect myself against the government printing so much money against the overall rates of inflation? It's gold. Gold has been growing in value for thousands and thousands of years. 2 years ago, grew by 27% in value. Last year, gold went up 65%. Over the past two decades, it's up 700%. If you have an IRA or a 401k, gold should be included in it. Not only going to grow higher in value in the face of continued inflation, a federal budget deficit and central banks worldwide have created all sorts of dynamics to increase the value of gold. Again, gold is a limited commodity. It's had value all the way back to all of human history, and it continues to have a great deal of value. Right now, Birch Gold is giving a first-time gold buyer a rebate of up to $10,000 on qualifying purchases. 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

0: Welcome back in, Clay Travis, Buck Sexton Show. Appreciate all of you hanging out with us. So many different talkbacks and reactions from people out there. Let me get to Denise from Greenwood, Arkansas. Cut H. Let's hear what she has to say.
1: Thank you for having him on back then, and thank you to Alex Berenson for being outspoken.

0: with the truth. He is the sole reason that I did not get the shot, and I withstood the pressure at my employer, government employer, to not take the shot, and my daughter did not have it going off to college. So I believe you saved our health. So thank you, Alex, and thank you, Clay and Buck, for having him on.
1: Look, everybody has to make their own decisions, but I do think we have an obligation to put as much information out there in front of you as possible. If you remember, Buck had to get a shot to go to his brother's wedding in New York City. I was fortunate. I lived in Nashville, and I never had to get the COVID shot. Now, I fought against it. A lot of people were saying, hey, you have to get it, but I looked at the data. I'm very, very thankful my kids didn't get it. And that is a function of making intelligent decisions for your family based on your health impact. Back in the day, my parents were over 75. I told them, hey, based on the evidence out here right now in the early days of COVID, I said, it makes sense for you. Didn't make sense for me. Didn't make sense for my wife in the immediate aftermath of both of us having had COVID already. But a lot of people reacting to Alex Cut. Chris in Franklinton, North Carolina.
2: Well, I really like what I'm hearing from this gentleman, Alex. I'm hoping it paves the way for people who were pushed out of their industry to sue for compensation. My wife was 20 years in the CNA profession, and you know nothing runs without a nurse, and she loved her job, but she was pushed out because she refused to get the vaccine, so she was no longer able to be a nurse, and it broke her.
1: Yeah, I this is one that I give the Trump administration immense credit for, and Pete Hegseth, Secretary of War. We said they should have been doing this for a long time. They said, hey, if you got let go because you refused to get the COVID shot and you were in the United States military, we're going to rehire you and we're going to give you back pay. And I think they've been willing to do that. And again, ultimately, there should be consequences for all of this. A lot of people just want to pretend it never, ever happened. Today is the day. If there are going to be any charges brought against Dr. Fauci after this, the term runs out. We've got to reach. We've reached out to Rand Paul to come on, so we will see whether or not he wants to come on to talk about this. But he has shared those data points as it pertains to COVID. He's got a whistleblower testifying this week about lies related to the COVID shot. We will be covering all of that. I am headed to the White House right now. Reports that President Trump had a national security meeting in a big way with Iran. I would bet that he will make more news a little bit later this afternoon. I will be there. You can see me on Fox News with our friend Will Kane. I'll be doing a stand-up from outside the White House. And they will be honoring, among many other things going on, the Indiana University football team on a perfect season, a national championship. Hoosier fans never would have believed that would happen. So miracles do happen. Indiana's got a national championship to show for it. Thanks to all of you. We'll be back tomorrow from D.C. 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
11: ABC News, I'm Michelle Franzen. The fragile ceasefire between the U.S. and Iran on life support, according to President Trump. He rejected the Iranian response to the U.S. one-page memo that would end the war and set up a 30-day negotiation period. The president says Iran cannot hold on to nuclear ambitions and warned that the U.S. is poised to restart hostilities.
12: It's unbelievably weak, I would say. I would call it the weakest right now. After reading that piece of garbage they sent us, I didn't even finish reading it. I said, I'm not going to waste my time reading it.
11: The president also says he would support lifting the federal gas tax temporarily to help ease surging gas prices for Americans. 16 passengers on that Dutch cruise ship hit with the hantavirus outbreak arrived in Omaha, Nebraska today to quarantine. Two others taken to Atlanta's Emory University for monitoring. The CDC says due to capacity in Nebraska. And severe storms on the march targeting parts of the South again today. This is ABC News. A Texas man accused of killing his pregnant wife and then fleeing to Italy weeks before his trial is appearing in an Italian court today. Lee Gilley denies allegations he strangled his wife, Krista, in their Houston home in 2004. She was 9 weeks pregnant. Here's ABC's Allison Kosick.
13: We believe that she died because of a severe condition she had.
14: His attorney spoke to our Houston station, KTRK.
13: Methemoglobinemia mirrors the symptoms of strangulation.
14: While awaiting trial, Gilley was freed on a $1 million bond. And earlier this month, authorities say he cut off his ankle monitor and flew to Milan, Italy, with fake travel documents. Italy abolished the death penalty decades ago, and a treaty prohibits Italy from sending a person back to a country that still has it.
11: Florida crews are trying to contain a brush fire in Miami-Dade and Broward counties near Highway 27. It's already burned more than 5,600 acres. I'm Michelle Franzen, ABC News.
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8: Yeah, so down as you make your way on the Lodge between Glendale and Webb with the ongoing road work and construction on 94 eastbound 275 to Greenfield. Price of a gallon of gas in Metro Detroit lower.

0: By 6 cents from last week, AAA Michigan says the average price now, $4.77, up $1.68 from last year. Price is the second highest in Michigan behind Ann Arbor's $4.79. Marquette has the lowest at $4.50. Hit-and-run crash in Romulus Friday evening left a bicyclist critically injured. It happened about 6:30 in the area of the 8500 block of Wickham Road. 55-year-old Romulus man was hit by a dark gray 2025 Ford Escape that was southbound on Wickham. He remains in critical condition, the investigation continuing. Sunny and 59 today, rain overnight and 39. Sunny, chance of showers and 62 tomorrow. I'm Rick Schrempf, 910 AM, News Talk Superstation.
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2: But her mom and dad will see them. Her grandmother, her little sister, everyone she knows, it's gonna kill her.
3: Who cares? Just a couple of pictures. It's no big deal.
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0: I'll let you know when there's no ceasefire. You won't have to know. If there's no ceasefire, you're not going to have to know. You're just going to have to look at one big glow coming out of Iran.
1: ICE, to me, is a criminal operation. I've said all along, we should abolish ICE.
2: Sure,
3: we
2: and brought
3: weren't
2: here.
3: Really a democracy until 1963,
2: that's
3: 1965.
2: Right. That's exactly right.
3: You know, voting rights and
2: that's
3: civil
2: right.
3: rights.
2: That's
3: we
2: exactly.
3: weren't. We were apartheid.
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6: 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Thank you for being with us. 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My team, my staff is enjoying, you know, giving me every warning, admonition, every heads up that, uh-oh, this could be the end kind of Armageddon doomsday reference that they can come up with about me going on this trip. This time tomorrow, I will be on Air Force One. We are going on the trip with the president to China, and we will be checking in every day and giving you an update about what's going on. I think it's going to be informative. Just finding out, there's going to be a lot of interesting people there that I didn't know were coming. Elon Musk, Tim Cook, a lot of top CEOs will be there. I mean, the list is a who's who from the business world. You have Larry Fink from BlackRock. You have Steve Schwarzman, Blackstone, the head of Boeing, the head of Citibank, the head of GE Aerospace, Goldman Sachs, David Solomon, MasterCard, Dina Powell, who's married to Dave McCormick. She is going to be there. She is Mark Zuckerberg's top person. I mentioned Elon Musk and the head of Visa. All these people will be there. That doesn't surprise me based on the trip that I took to the Gulf states. That's when we went to Saudi Arabia, Qatar, and to the UAE, Abu Dhabi. Remember, we were broadcasting from Abu Dhabi. Linda was banned from that trip. She's banned from this trip. If I get one more admonition, call, warning up, just in case you don't know, every move you make is going to be, you know, watched by the communist Chinese. You're at one of the people at the top of their list. Why would I be one of the people at the top of their list? I know it's not me. It has, I guess, because they know and read and probably have intel that I know President Trump. So I assume that's probably the reason. I mean, I've heard everything from Linda that there might be, you know, secret hallways between the rooms and the live.

0: people actually hang out and are watching you from outside the wall.
1: How the heck do you get that job? Good Lord. What's the interview like? And, so listen, we need you to hang out in the hallway. It's going to be fine. You know, it's not weird.
0: Oh, you know, you think Gordon Chang could have been any more dire in his predictions that every move I make, everything I do, no matter what I do, is going to be monitored, even taking a shower? Linda suggested, well, just put a bathing suit on. I'm like, well, how do you put the bathing suit on? And you have to assume that if they're going to have cameras in your room, that they are night vision, is not going to make a difference. So I just don't really care. That may sound stupid on my part. I'm just assuming it's all true, but I'm not going to spend a lot of time caring about whether it's true or not.
1: Just practice all of your moves while you're in your room, and then they're going to be like, you know what? We don't want to mess with this guy. We're good. Go to the next room. We're solid.
0: I don't think they're going to be afraid of little old Sean Hannity. I don't think at all. I don't think they care at all in any way, shape, manner, or form.
1: Well, clearly they do. They're hanging out in the hallway. I'm just saying.
0: Well, I think that's going to be, they're going to try to do that to everybody that's there. I don't think it's just going to be me. I think it's going to be.
1: Oh, it's definitely not just you.
0: People. All right. Let me start with this because this. Oh, okay. Finish your thought. Go right ahead.
1: My thought was, I think everybody's going to be in trouble. China is spying on us in America. I can only imagine how they're going to be spying on us in China. And you know what? They can fit a lot of those guys in the hallway. So I would just watch out if I were you.
0: No, they're not talking about a hallway. They're talking about a secret, that there's space between the walls of each room.
1: Yeah, it's a built-in secret hallway, and they're all going to be in there, crammed in with their listening tools and their video tools and their hypersonic tools and whatever else.
0: There's not going to be any hypersonic, any listening, anything that I do that I care about. Nothing. I'm sorry, that's going to be a very boring assignment if they get assigned to me.
1: Meanwhile, all the chat rooms are going to be like, man, Sean Hannity really likes country music. He plays it all night. Good God.
0: It's sort of like my text messages being released without my permission.
1: Exactly.
0: And then fake news, CNN and MSDNC. Hannity, it sounds like his monologues. He must really believe this stuff. I mean, that was their conclusion. Well, I happen to be very, very boring in my personal life. Very boring. Unless you want to watch somebody that is, you know, studying the news 24/7. All right. Radical leftist Democrats. This is an election year. We're less than 6 months out. It's going to be the most important midterm in our lifetime. And I'm not asking much of everybody that's listening to this program, except the only thing I want you to do in your heart, your mind, and your soul now is to commit that you are going to vote, because there is too much at stake here. And, you know, people like James Carville have been saying the quiet part out loud. You let Democrats ever have full power, and we know what's going to happen. We know that they would pack the courts. We know that they would make Puerto Rico a state. We know that they'd make D.C. a state. We know that they would make illegals, make them permanent citizens. We know that Joe will open the borders again, or whoever that next person is. We know they want open borders, sanctuary policies. We know they want defund, dismantle. We know they want higher taxes pretty much on everyone, even though they say it's for the rich. It's basically anyone that pays taxes. Democrats are so angry at the Virginia Supreme Court. Now, they don't have any recourse. This is a state issue. The Supreme Court, they have no judicial review coming from the U.S. Supreme Court. Not ever possible or going to happen. The New York Times reporting that Democrats, including the House Minority Leader, Minority Leader in name only, Hakeem Jeffries, is holding all these private discussions where they are pissed off and they are fuming. They're angry about the Supreme Court decision on racial gerrymandering. They're mad at the state Supreme Court of Virginia, and this was nothing but a way to disenfranchise Republican voters. 46% of people in the Commonwealth of Virginia voted for Donald Trump. And right now, the way things are currently configured are fair. They have 6 relatively safe Democrat seats, and they have 5 relatively safe Republican seats. That's the way it should be. But Democrats wanted to, you know, put this ridiculous constitutional amendment in their haste. They violated every single legislative and constitutional mandate to change the Constitution, and they lost at the Supreme Court level. Anyway, now they're discussing, they're so angry, the far-fetched idea to get the map they want all over the country, and this would involve a gambit to replace the entire state of Virginia Supreme Court with the purpose of reinstating their gerrymandered map. And the way they plan to do it, I don't think they'd be able to. I don't think it would be viable. But they'd get this, the radicalized Democratic governor, the one that hid it from everybody in Virginia, Abigail Spanberger, and, you know, radicals in the Virginia Democratic and General Assembly and House lawmakers in Washington. And anyway, what they are planning to do is create a scheme where they would put instantaneously a retirement age in place, make the age 54. Does anyone retire at 54? I don't even know people that retire at 65 or 62 anymore. It doesn't happen. Everybody works longer. And that would allow then the current legislature to replace enough justices, and then they would let the state Supreme Court again, you know, go forward with this disenfranchisement scheme. So, you know, these current rulings, even fake news CNN, their data guru Harry Enten said yesterday that these decisions by the U.S. Supreme Court, Virginia Supreme Court, they could all have a significant impact on the coming midterm elections. Don't take it for granted. I don't even think we know the issues that will ultimately impact the result of those elections. I don't think we'll have to see what the state of the economy is. There's a lot we need to know. We have to see what happens finally with Iran, how that plays out. Anyway, prior to these rulings, Democrats would have needed to win the popular vote by less than a point to capture the House. By those numbers, it changes dramatically because of all these states, because of the Supreme Court decision and the decision in the Supreme Court of Virginia. So now Democrats would have to win the national House vote by 4 points in order to win House control. And he said the good news, if there is for Democrats, is that their current lead is around that number. So anyway, now Trump says he's going to send election integrity armies to every state, which we should have. We should have voter ID. You know, this is why the SAVE Act was so important. You know, proof of citizenship, voter ID, every state, it should be mandated. The only reason Democrats don't want it is because they want to be able to cheat. Now, the president announced, he said, during my historic election in 2024, remember, they kept running on too big to rig. He said, when I won every single swing state and decisively won both the Electoral College and popular votes, the Republicans had an election integrity army in every single state to preserve the sanctity of each legal vote. We will be doing the same thing in 2026, but it will be much bigger and much stronger. And why would you be against voter ID, proof of citizenship? Why would you be against signature verification? Why would you be against chain of custody controls? Why would you be against updated voter rolls? In this debate out in California that took place for mayor of Los Angeles, they want illegals to vote out there. I mean, this is insane. And if you want to know just how crazy the left would be, I mean, even on fake news CNN, they pointed out, you know, a poll, you know, this idea of tax the rich, tax the rich, tax the rich of the Democrats. Well, apparently, is the Mamdani tax the rich theme, they asked, according to the poll. Is tax the rich, is that an asset or a liability? 51% of respondents, well, this is CNN, by the way, said it's an asset. I don't think it's an asset. You know, it's funny to listen to people like Kamala Harris. Trump allies are trying to rig the 2026 midterms after their attempt to disenfranchise Virginia voters fails. I mean, you want to know how crazy the left is? You know, just listen to their leaders. Remember, you know, speaker in name or minority leader in name only, wannabe speaker, Hakeem Jeffries, he will do whatever AOC says. Same with Chuck Schumer. And AOC is on with David Axelrod. And she brushed aside the question of whether she'd run for president, saying, no, my ambition is way bigger.
2: They assume that my ambition is positional. They assume that my ambition is a title or a seat. And my ambition is way bigger than that. My ambition is to change this country. And presidents come and go. Senate, House seats, elected officials come and go. But single-payer health care is forever. A living wage is forever. Workers' rights are forever. Women's rights, all of that.
0: Then she tripled down on the idiocy that billionaires didn't make their money on their own. Well, yeah, they did, by creating goods and services that people want, need, and desire. And then she made another dumb statement, that claiming that the American Revolution was against the billionaires of their time. I mean, this is, you want to know 101, why state-run schools, why government schools fail? Because the American Revolution was fought primarily to secure independence. I've done many Man on the Street interviews asking people, what is Independence Day? It's Independence Day. Independence from what? It's for independence. They don't know the answer. But it was independence from Great Britain to establish self-governance. And there were underlying causes. Oh, you know, little things that you probably learned and remembered, because you're not AOC, taxation without representation, or the Stamp Act, or the Townsend Acts, or the Tea Act, or any other, you know, any other issues that came up. We wanted to be free. We wanted to secure independence. We wanted self-governance. You know, for example, you know, Lexington and Concord marked the start of fighting, the shot heard around the world, Declaration of Independence. I mean, does she not know any of this? I mean, the answer is breathtakingly ignorant. Now claiming American Revolution was about, what, fighting the oligarchy? About fighting billionaires? No, it's not. No, it wasn't. But this is the brain trust, along with Kamala Harris and the squad, and this is who the leadership follows. They don't dare challenge them or take them on. 800-941-SHAWN, our number this Monday. 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
10: We all want our kids to grow up safe and healthy, so we show them how, and we tell them, with honest conversations that let them know what we expect. That's especially important when it comes to alcohol and other drugs. Kids need to know the dangers and how to avoid them. And when it comes to pain medications, opioids, they need to know that they should never be taken without a prescription and never shared with friends or family. It's dangerous and illegal. So talk with your kids, because when you talk, they hear you.

0: right, we have a ton of other news we're going to get to today. Red versus blue. You want to live in a red state? Okay, I'll make it perfectly clear what you're buying into if you do it. We have great news on the economy that we will share today. An investigation update into Minnesota and all these states, the corruption as it relates to Medicare fraud and hospice fraud and daycare fraud. It just gets worse and worse. And this, you know, UAE phenomenon. Wow. The things that were released in what is the first tranche or caches of information, pretty phenomenal. An expert will join us. And if, let's put it this way, he's convinced me that all of this is real. Quick break, right back. Your call is also coming up this Monday, 800-941-SHAWN, straight ahead.
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2: Right now, traffic on 696 West at DeQuinder Slow is an accident on the left shoulder, 75 heavy northbound, 7 mile to 696. 51-year-old Detroit man is dead after a double shooting just after 11 p.m. Saturday in Romulus. Shooting injured a 47-year-old Romulus woman as well. Her boyfriend, a 29-year-old man from Detroit, was arrested. Weapons were recovered by police. Shots fired after an argument between the three turned violent. The Oakland County Sheriff's Office says a 35-year-old man from Troy died after he crashed into a guardrail early Sunday morning. That crash happened on M59 near Livernois around 2:30 a.m. Cody Treebush was ejected from the vehicle, pronounced dead at the scene. He was not buckled up, and police say extreme speed was a factor in the accident. Sunny and 59, rain overnight 39, sunny, some showers 62 tomorrow. I'm Rick Shrimp, 910 a.m., News Talk Superstation.
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5: Growing up in a socialist country was definitely terrible. I was born in 1991 in Barquisimeto, Venezuela. Before the socialist government took power, my mom was able to provide us with everything we needed. Then in 1999, Hugo Chavez took the administration. We experienced a lot of inflation, a lot of censorship. Right now, my mom, she earns less than $10 a month. 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Some of the socialist policies that have been promoted here sound very beautiful, but the reality is that they're not sustainable in the long run. And Venezuela is a proof of that. It is important to understand how these free things come at some type of cost. 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
1: At 25 now till the top of the hour, 800-941-SEAN if you want to be a part of the program. 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They have brought American manufacturing back, the P365, like every Sig Sauer, made in Live Free or Die, New Hampshire. Sig is the largest manufacturer in the state of New Hampshire, nearly 4,000 employees, and about half of them are former military. But the P365 is the most popular, best-selling concealed carry pistol on the market today. I carry it every day. It's used by our military. It's used by NATO forces. Why? Because it is ranked as the top-selling high-capacity micro-compact pistol, always ranking way ahead of any, quote, competitor. We're a Sig Sauer family here on this show. Sweet Baby James has several. I have several. Linda has the P365 Rose Special Edition, which I don't know anything about. What is the Rose Special Edition? What does that mean?
2: It means that everything about the Sig Sauer is script on the side of the gun, and it's written in rose. It's like a metallic rose. It's really pretty. The gun still shoots beautifully and does everything with it. Just a little bit more style is all.
1: But it's a little bit pretty.
2: So it's very
1: pretty. You're about to protect your family, and you're going to say, don't you think this is a pretty gun I'm about to shoot you with? Is that what you're going to do?
2: Exactly right. Listen, I'm looking for center mass, but while we're at it, just, you know, admire what's going to do the job here. All right?
1: Yeah, but
2: you're welcome.
1: Of course, you don't listen to me, and you would be a marksman by now, except you have the yips, and you keep dropping your shoulder, and you don't control your breathing, and, you know, it's kind of going to be hit or miss with you, and God forbid anyone is, you know, outside of, you know... Anywhere within range, let's put it that way. God help that
2: listen,
1: person.
2: Listen, yips or not, the gun is still beautiful. I highly recommend.
1: Why don't you just listen to me? I'm telling you, I've been a pistol marksman since I'm a young kid. I can teach you how to be a marksman. It's not hard.
2: Great. In our free time, we'll go to the range and practice. It'll be fun.
1: No, if you just practice what I've been telling you, you'd be fine. You don't need my special instruction.
2: If you may get back from China, okay, I'll be sure to take that up.
1: We'll try and do it and get it fixed by the time I get back from China. That would be a great gift, a welcome home gift. Anyway, you could try the Sig Sauer P365 at your local range. Buy American. 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They'll give you a discount and a list of dealers where you are. On the Iranian situation, the president says the ceasefire is on life support. It's pretty much over now. And after reading that piece of garbage they sent us, I didn't even finish reading it. He said it's a waste of his time. He said their response to the U.S. peace proposal is totally unacceptable. And the president warning the country is playing games. And, you know, Iran has been playing games with the U.S. and the rest of the world for 47 years. Delay, delay, delay. For 47 years, the Iranians have been, you know, tapping us along, keeping us waiting, killing our people with their roadside bombs, destroying protests, recently wiping out 42,000 of their own countrymen. And Iran responded by saying that it would refuse to negotiate on their nuclear and missile program. Okay. Let the bombing begin, because that's what's going to happen. You know, they're not going to be laughing much longer, as Zero Hedge pointed out in their article today. They'll be laughing no longer. When Trump rejects it outright is totally unacceptable. I don't know what they think that they're doing. I'm not sure if they even know if they're going to do it. The president also vowing to confiscate Iran's leftover nuclear material. He said, we'll get it at some point. He was on with Cheryl Atkinson in an interview. He said, we have it surveilled. He says, we do have something called Space Force, and we're watching the entire area the whole time where we know that the 60% enriched uranium is. He said, if somebody walked in, they can tell you his name, his address, the number on his badge. He said, that is our technological capability. We have a very well surveilled. If anyone gets near the place, we'll know about it and we'll blow them up. I mean, that's after Operation Midnight Hammer. So, you know, that's the latest from Lake Wobegon there. And I just think it's a matter of time. The, you know, look, it's, I read this? I thought it was an interesting analysis. You know, just go for, I mean, the president now is faced with going for the jugular. Netanyahu, you see, it was on 60 Minutes, I guess, last night. He goes, there's work to be done. Yeah, there's work to be done. You know, ballistic missiles they want to produce, nuclear material, enriched material has to be taken out of the country. There's not a lot left to do, but it's just, it would be so much easier to do it the easy way. But, you know, that's going to be up to him. Democrats, you know, it is the most, it's the strangest thing to watch that the Democrats are on the wrong side of everything. It really is. It's almost spectacular. Almost all of Israel's neighbors at one point have threatened Israel with annihilation. Then Israel got their own nuclear weapons program, and they were able to deter their neighbors, and they have the one of the best pound-for-pound military fighting forces on the face of the earth. They have under 9 million people, and what they're able to do is, you know, is going to be studied for the next 200 years. And for nearly six decades, the U.S. has voluntarily remained, you know, with Israel in some capacity, with little exceptions. I didn't think Obama was the most supportive. This is the saddest part of everything, is with unfettered illegal immigration all throughout the continent of Europe and European countries, it is so spectacularly stupid. Is, you know, now we have Sharia courts, no-go zones, and a population that is growing daily as, you know, European birth rates just, you know, deteriorate nearly down to zero. And all of you new immigrants that you're letting in unvetted apparently don't want to assimilate to your country and your culture and your continent. Well, what do you think the next thing that's going to happen here is? It's not going to end well for them. By the way, on the issue of the price of the pump and a barrel of oil, prices have been coming down rather steadily, but the president proposed a temporary suspension of the federal gas tax in the meantime till this conflict is over. I don't expect the UN is going to do anything, but the UN ambassador Mike Waltz is urging the UN to act against the Iranian efforts to choke off the world economy. But I really think it was summed up perfectly by Marco Rubio the other day in his press conference. And I think Marco, when he said that, imagine if the Iranians had a nuclear weapon, they could do whatever they want in the Strait of Hormuz in perpetuity, and there's nothing the world could do. And every other waterway as well. They would hold the world hostage. And that's the one thing that needs to be put in perspective for people that are too stupid to understand how close they were to a nuclear weapon. Every person that I know, and I have a lot of contacts in this government, the people that would know, all say the same thing to me. The president had no choice. That what Steve Witkoff told the world was true. By the way, interestingly, Vladimir Putin is actually saying, he said it on Saturday, and our intel is now pointing to the fact that Putin himself is living in a state of paranoia, hanging out in bunkers. I don't know. He thinks he's about to get overthrown.

0: apparently. But he said that the Ukraine war is coming to an end. It's an unpopular war. I mean, hundreds of thousands of Russians have been killed in this effort. The most amazing thing, if you would have told me 4.5 years ago, you know, Biden's president, they're amassing troops and military equipment on the border with Ukraine. He's asked, well, do you think that they're going to invade? The answer was obviously yes. And what will you do? Well, it depends if it's a minor incursion. Well, 4.5 years later, the Ukrainians, you do have to give them credit. They have been fighting valiantly. And I think the most interesting thing, development in this conflict, has been the next generation of weaponry. It's been written about now, so I'm not giving away any special intelligence, but every 4 to 10 days, there is a new generation of drone that is being created by the Ukrainians, which is very inexpensive for them to fight this war with, relatively very inexpensive. And they've got robotics. They got robots fighting these wars that are killing Russian soldiers. And if you would have told me 4.5 years ago that they would be able to fight to this standstill, now Russia has gained territory, I'm not saying they haven't, but that they would have been able to fight this fiercely and been able to stave off the Russian attacks for this long, I don't think I would have believed it. And I don't think you would have believed it. But here we are. I mean, I think they've done a very good job.
1: Yeah, I mean, I think that Zelensky is complicit, though. I mean, people want to herald this guy. He is such a dirty, dirty dictator. And I think he's going to come, that when it all comes out, there's going to be a lot on the table for him to have to answer to.
0: Yeah, well, Charles Gasparino had an article in yesterday's New York Post that I think is worth highlighting. When Ken Griffin said last week, Ken Griffin is the head, he's a multi-billionaire. He's the head of Citadel. Probably most of you have not heard of him. And he doesn't do a lot of public events, so you probably wouldn't hear of him unless you follow finance on any level. And he said, we will add far more jobs in Miami over the next decade as an immediate and direct consequence of the mayor's poor decision here. And that was the mayor going on videotape in front of Ken Griffith's house, which apparently is worth over $200 million, a penthouse. I guess it's overlooking Central Park. I'm just guessing, I assume. And, you know, I want all New Yorkers to succeed, Mamdani said. That includes business owners and entrepreneurs, but our tax system is fundamentally broken. No, our tax system's not broken. But you have large groups of Democrats that have absolutely no problem that want to empower the government to take people's money and build their power base by providing false security to Americans that want to buy into their lies. You know, lie number one, free buses. What happened to the free buses? Well, Zoran, Marxist, Kami Mamdani can't afford the free buses. He can't afford anything that he's proposing, to be very blunt. He can't afford it. And unless he gets Kathy Hochul, who desperately needs his support, so in her reelection efforts as governor of New York, and I think in the end, you know, in spite of trying to push back, she keeps bailing and capitulating to what Mamdani wants. You know, never mind, you know, defund, dismantle, no bail laws, et cetera, et cetera. There's an article in Newsweek this week that said Mamdani's tax agenda is sparking excitement in Florida. You know, luxury migration. You know, they talk about the price of South Florida real estate, for example, in Miami, that they are having a real estate boom all the way up the east coast of Florida. You have Wall Street South. They keep telling you, informing you. I know, because I know people that work in that industry. And many of them used to live in New York. They now live in Florida. And they're moving everywhere from, you know, Miami up to West Palm Beach, Florida. They're all there. I mean, because of taxes, because of the way of life. I mean, there was an article in the New York Post on Sunday. They got this guy, this subway shover, you know, with a big, huge smile on his face, who freed twice by a woke psychiatric system. You know, you look at the guy's track record and you can't believe why would this government, you know, assault three Port Authority cops after stealing chips, and he was released. He smashes cars with a stolen shovel, released. Taken to Bellevue Hospital for a psych check, released. He's charged with possessing a knife, a crack pipe in Brooklyn, released. Pushing a woman punching a woman in the head in Manhattan on the subway, released. DA asked for $3,000 bail. Judge denies the bail request. Again taken to Bellevue for psychiatric review, released. Shoves a retired teacher down the subway steps, killing him. Shows up in court, acts erratically, and is smiling, nabbed by two detectives in Penn Station. They'll probably release him again. That's New York. Then you've got, you know, the communist utopia of Gavin Newsom out in California. Then you got this idiot that's the governor of North Carolina, has released all of these criminals that have gone on to commit more atrocious crimes, including the death of that Ukrainian woman. Anyway, out in California, a man who pled guilty to brutally raping and murdering a woman in San Luis Obispo, set to walk free after Gavin Newsom refused to block his parole despite a prosecutor's repeated pleas to keep him behind bars. Convicted of viciously raping and strangling a woman, you know, granted parole by the state's board last year, despite the San Luis Obispo county attorney, district attorney, fighting his release every step of the way. Newsom's office wouldn't lift a finger. They don't care. They're killing their states, killing them. I mean, it's great for my state. It's not good for anyone else. By the way, more investigations. Never-ending investigations. Oh, by the way, Joe Biden is planning to fight the Trump DOJ. They don't want to release the tapes, the 70 hours of tapes of him sharing classified information with his ghostwriter. I don't think they're going to win that one. All right, health, wellness, fitness, nutrition, longevity on everybody's mind. 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
3: This is the Bloomberg Business of Entertainment Report. Roblox is looking to avoid the possibility of being swept up by global social media bans under consideration by introducing special accounts for younger children and teens. Roblox Kids and Roblox Select accounts will use age verification technology or parental checks to prevent users under the age of 16 from playing inappropriate games. CEO Dave Baszucki tells Bloomberg the change may be causing some friction for user growth, but it's still worth it long term.
4: We are well on our path to 10% or more of the global gaming market and more of that of US. And we want to bring along all of our under 16 users as well as the over 16 who are growing very rapidly.
3: So will other companies follow suit?
4: So we do think we're setting the industry standard. We've continuously innovated on safety since we started in the company. And as the technology got good enough to age check, we've leaned into it.
3: Lisa Mateo, Bloomberg Radio.
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6: The First Amendment gives Americans five basic freedoms: freedom of speech, press, petition, assembly, and religion. While all five are important, perhaps freedom of speech is talked about the most. Free speech is the cornerstone of our democracy. Although what you say can have consequences, like losing friends or a job, it gives Americans the right to express opinions without government censorship or control. And more importantly, you can't go to jail for expressing your opinion. It not only protects the speech that people like, but speech that people don't. Because when it comes to free speech, either everyone is protected or no one is at all. It allows citizens to support political movements and candidates. It gives people the power to call out government corruption and abuse. And most importantly, it empowers people to give unpopular opinions. But in today's politically charged climate, some people believe the government should restrict certain speech. But thankfully, because of the First Amendment, everything from car commercials to fiery protests are protected.
7: We all make choices. When it comes to alcohol, kids make choices whether to drink or not.
8: Bye, Dad.
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0: This release of the first of what will be many on whether or not UAPs, formerly known as UFOs, are real. We'll get to the bottom of that and much, much more. 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Born on America's Darkest Day, September 11th, 01, the Tunnel to Towers Foundation has been helping American heroes ever since. Heroes like Fire Captain Andrew Donner, inspired by the bravery of New York City firefighters on 9/11, Andrew devoted his life to serving his community. 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And after a very brave battle, Andrew lost his life to lung cancer caused by occupational toxins. 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
16: ABC News, I'm Michelle Franzen. Redistricting efforts continue in the wake of the Supreme Court's decision impacting the Voting Rights Act. South Carolina, now the latest state to look at redrawing maps, including the district of lone Democratic House member Jim Clyburn. ABC Washington Bureau Chief Rick Klein has more.
17: You can put voters in a new district, but you can't force them who to vote for. So if you move those voters, including in Congressman Clyburn's district, which is a majority black district in South Carolina, into other districts, the fight becomes for those other districts. Someone like Jim Clyburn, he's been elected 17 times to Congress. District has changed a number of times.
16: President Trump heads to China later this week for talks. A White House official says more than a dozen CEOs of major U.S. businesses will be joining him in Beijing. Talks, though, still likely to center around the war with Iran. It comes after the president rejected Iran's response to a ceasefire. 18 passengers evacuated from the Dutch cruise ship due to a hantavirus outbreak, now in quarantine in Nebraska and Georgia, waiting to get the all clear from health officials. This is ABC News. One of the biggest pop stars in the world is targeting Samsung in a new lawsuit.
18: Dua Lipa says Samsung is selling TVs using her image without her permission. The photo in question was taken at a music festival in 2024 and is displayed on the boxes for certain Samsung televisions. Lawyers for the three-time Grammy winner say they repeatedly asked Samsung to stop using the image, but the company was dismissive and callous. Now they're suing Samsung for infringing on Dua Lipa's copyright and trademark rights and are asking for $15 million. Mike Dubosky, ABC News.
16: Samsung says it won't comment on the ongoing litigation. New research says recess for kids in school just isn't fun. It's necessary. The American Academy of Pediatrics updated its policy, saying unstructured time is crucial for academic success as well as mental, physical, and social development. I'm Michelle Franzen, ABC News.
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22: 94 eastbound after Chalmers is a crash on the right-hand side. Lodge at Telegraph is an accident as well. Detroit police working to find a suspect after a deadly shooting on the city's east side around 11:30 Saturday morning. They responded to a report of shots being fired in the 10,000 block of Hayes near Outer Drive. Suspect fired shots from one vehicle into another, and the victim died after being taken to a local hospital. Police have not said what type of vehicle they're looking for. Dispute over how much money a woman has to pay for a contractor to clean up her leaves resulted in the contractor dumping all the leaves from her yard back onto the property. Tracy Anderson says she was given a $125 quote, but the price jumped to $210 after the work was done. She wouldn't agree to pay the higher cost, and she filed a police report after getting notice from the city that she had 24 hours to get the leaves cleaned up or be fined. Sunny 59, rain overnight and 39. Sunny and showers and 62 tomorrow. I'm Rick Schrempf, 9:10 a.m. News Talk Superstation.
23: Well, severe weather can happen at any time, but storms become more common this time of year as spring severe weather season begins. These storms can bring several hazards, including tornadoes, which means you may hear tornado sirens. Sirens are designed to alert people who are outdoors, though you may hear them inside if you live close to one. Officials say sirens should only be a secondary warning tool. 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

0: I'll let you know when there's no ceasefire. 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If there's no ceasefire, you're not going to have to know. You're just going to have to look at one big glow coming out of Iran.
1: ICE, to me, is a criminal operation. I've said all along, we should abolish ICE.
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6: 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Hour 2, Sean Hannity Show, toll-free this Monday. It's 800-941-SEAN if you want to be a part of the program. Well, Donald Trump, promise made, promise kept. And I'm not sure why our government doesn't trust us enough to think that we can handle the idea that God, the creator of heavens and earth and science now has shown us that we have universes within universes within universes well beyond human comprehension. You know, the idea that there could be life on other planets. Now, I don't see anything theologically, biblically, that contradicts the idea that God maybe created intelligent life elsewhere. I had, for example, Luigi Venditelli on. I mean, this guy's telling the story. It is unbelievable, his story. And he's been telling this story now forever, is that he worked with the government, actually saying that we have one of these vehicles, if you will, and it's like a flying saucer, the way it's often been described and depicted in Hollywood films. As a matter of fact, I have a cut of my podcast with Luigi Venditelli, and here's what he says.
7: It wasn't moving in a linear fashion. It was one moment it's here, another moment it's here. It's like it's skipping. It's almost like skipping in and out of visual. It's coming towards you, but you're not seeing the whole line. You know what I mean? The whole trajectory. And he says it was very close to them. It was very bright. And he said it was as clear as day. It was a disc. It was lit. He says a yellowish orange light. It was like the whole skin of the craft is lit. It was getting very bright. Bob said that has to do with the propulsion system. It's the way that the skin of the craft has an electrical field on it. And he says, and it just vanished. It just disappeared.
6: Now, that's from Age of Disclosure. One of the stars of that show and the guy that has all the knowledge is Lou Elizondo is with us. Lou, great to have you back, sir.
8: Sean, thank you for having me. It's always an honor and privilege.
6: Why don't you explain your background and the fact that you really can't even tell us everything you know because you still have a top security clearance, and considering you're not part of the government makes me wonder why.
8: Well, great question, Sean. I started off my career after college, joined the Army for a little bit, and then I became a career special agent in counterintelligence. And my focus primarily was counterinsurgency, counterterrorism, and counterespionage. Now, what does that mean? Well, it doesn't really mean a whole lot other than my entire career in the U.S. government was always very no-nonsense. I always consider myself just a facts, ma'am kind of guy. And in fact, when I was in college, I studied

0: medicine, specifically microbiology and immunology. So I've always been a disciple of the scientific methods and principles. But in 2009, all that really changed for me. And it changed when I was brought into a program. I did not, by the way, for the record, I had no idea what it was at the time. But I was brought into a program, asked to provide counterintelligence and security support for this effort. And like many SAPs, they don't tell you what it is until once you get in and you kind of sign it, sign paperwork. But I remember the conversation very specifically, speaking to the then director at the time, James Lukacsky, of the program I wound up running, where he looked at me and he said, look, you know, I'm just going to ask you frankly and bluntly, what do you think about UFOs? And I thought for a moment, I looked at him and I told him the truth. I said, I don't. He said, well, what do you mean? You don't think they're real? I said, no, you didn't ask me that. You asked me what I thought about them. And my honest response is, I don't. I don't have time to think about them. I'm too involved in national security issues and whatnot. So I don't really have an opinion. And truth be told, when I was younger, I was never really into science fiction as a kid. I wasn't a Star Wars kid. You know, if you were to ask me, I was probably more of a G.I. Joe type of kid than I was Star Wars. So I wasn't into science fiction. But once I got into the program, which everybody now knows is called ATIP, the Advanced Aerospace Threat Identification Program. In the Department of Defense, we love our acronyms. But anyways, the short version of that is called ATIP. That's where I learned the reality that our government, your government, our taxpayer dollars are going on a regular basis to study and investigate UFOs. Despite the public discussion and our statements to the contrary, saying that they're nonsense and we don't really look at them and we don't waste taxpayer money on it, the fact is we did, and we were doing it a lot. And we were finding some very, very interesting things that, quite frankly, amount to nothing less than a national security issue. Again, we can go on for as long as you want about that, but that's really how I got into the program. I often tell people, half jokingly, before I got into ATIP, I couldn't even spell UFO. But it turns out that it's a very, very serious topic, and our government considers it a significant national security issue.
1: Maybe explain to people, because the common vernacular is UFO, but it's also UAP, which is the more common vernacular among people that study this.
0: Correct. Well, there's actually two reasons why we don't really use the term UFO anymore. First of all, there's a lot of stigma that tends to be associated with the word UFO. The moment you say UFO, you think of cheesy 1950s movies with tinfoil hats and, you know, slogans like Elvis on the Mothership. And so there's a lot of stigma involved with that. And then secondly, the fact is that as we understand more about this phenomenon, we realize that they're not really flying. The term UFO isn't even accurate. And what do I mean by that? Because the F in UFO means flying, unidentified flying object. And it's easy to jump to conclusions that when you see something in the sky that is technically flying, but the reality is flight is a combination of four fundamental forces. You have thrust, lift, drag, and weight. And when you can create a lifting body or a wing, you create lift, and therefore you fly. The objects we are seeing don't seem to have the associated technology that we normally assume with flight, meaning there's no wings, there's no control surfaces, there's no obvious forms of propulsion. So, yes, they're in the sky, but they're not probably not even really flying in a sense that we associate the term with flight. And then secondly, we also notice these things out in low Earth orbit, as you just mentioned right now with the Apollo missions. We notice them even underwater. They call them USOs. So the term UAP, unidentified anomalous phenomenon, was changed from UFO to UAP because we're seeing these things not just in our skies. We're seeing them underwater. We're seeing them in a low Earth orbit environment. We're seeing them everywhere. So they're not just there in our sky. And secondly, they're not really flying in a sense that we would normally attribute to the notion of flying.
1: Let me ask you this, because part of the newly released files include footage, and probably more people have seen this than anything else, of what is an eight-pointed, kind of looks like a star, and it's submitted by Central Command personnel showing it's a rather strange-shaped. And it lasts nearly 2 minutes and shot from an infrared sensor aboard a U.S. military platform. And it depicts an area of contrast resembling an eight-pointed star. Now, one of the things that, you know, as when we talk about unidentified aerial phenomenon, as it's called, and you what we see is a maneuverability and what is obviously different energy sources. In other words, things that defy physics as we know it. In other words, a level of science and a level of power being generated, maneuvers that are just not possible for anything that we are technically capable of creating on this planet. That's what makes it so phenomenal to me.
0: Yeah, you're absolutely right, Sean. In fact, there was some, when I was in ATIP, there was a very famous incident that we used as kind of the gold standard, if you will, for UAP encounters regarding military personnel and whatnot. And it was in 2004 in the November timeframe. And it's now coined as the USS Nimitz incident, or they'll call it the Tic Tac incident. But in essence, you had objects that were being tracked for days by the Spy 1 radar, which was on the USS Princeton at the time, while the USS Nimitz was going out and doing carrier workups. Basically, they go out and they do these military-style drills and kind of play, you know, war games before they prepare to go out to the Middle East on in a real deployment. And for many days, it was being encountered, these objects that we could track at 80,000 feet. Now, they were probably higher, but that was at the time the limitation of our capability with really any fidelity with this state-of-the-art radar system called the Spy 1 radar. And so we're picking up these objects coming in and out of around 80,000 feet, and within instant, and I mean literally an instant, dropping down to 50 feet over the water. And then popping right back up again to that same altitude, their original altitude. Now, why is that a big deal? Well, because it was assessed by some of the scientists that in order to go from 80,000 feet in 0.7 seconds, which is what they calculated, to 50 feet over the water and then pop back up again, would take something like 3 times the annual energy output of the entire continental United States. So we're talking about things that we quite frankly can't replicate. And in many ways, we still don't quite understand fully. And more importantly, we are seeing these UAP with a very interesting curiosity of our military equities, and more specifically, our nuclear equities, our nuclear technology, nuclear propulsion, nuclear power, nuclear weapon systems, to the point where they've actually, these UAP have interfered with our nuclear readiness in the past.
1: All right, quick break, right back. More with Lou Elizondo. He's in the great film. It's a great documentary. It's on Prime. It's called Age of Disclosure, now with the release of what was the first of many on UAPs. Unidentified aerial phenomenon, formerly called UFOs. This release is pretty spectacular. He knows more about it than most anybody on the planet. More with Lou on the other side. 800-941-SEAN, our number if you want to be a part of the program as we continue.
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7: 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A regular day, you've taken care of business, used some free services, gotten some good deals, and revealed all kinds of information about yourself. So at the end of the day, the question is, who has your information, and where is it going next?
8: Chained to a fence and abandoned, left out in the cold with no food, no shelter, beaten, and even worse, set on fire. The Michigan Humane Society cruelty investigators respond to 5,000 cases of cruelty or neglect every year. Animals abandoned in vacant houses. Puppies left to fend for themselves in the bitter cold. Even horses who have been neglected and are in alarming condition. 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Help them make a difference in the lives of animals. Please, be a hero. Support the Michigan Humane Society. 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
11: Osteoporosis is the severe thinning of bone resulting in an increased risk of fracture. Over 10 million women in the U.S. are affected by osteoporosis. Bone loss may be slowed or avoided if the correct treatment options are taken at the appropriate time. We recommend screening of all women by age 65. However, screening may be indicated sooner if risk factors are present. Screening is non-invasive, easy, and painless. Ask your physician if you're a candidate for screening.

0: I can continue with Luis Elizondo. He's the former head of the Pentagon program responsible for the investigation into UAP and also the author of Imminent Inside the Pentagon's Hunt for UFOs. He's also all over the documentary Age of Disclosure. You know, there was an interesting observation because one of the things that these files revealed is in the year that they kind of set as the year that they had the most discoveries was 1965. And in other words, the greatest number of, quote, sightings that they observed. And you go back and you look at these files and they talk about witnesses and what they report seeing. And that they actually report that there was a landing of one of these UAPs, we'll call it that. You know, I'm kind of like you. I kind of followed it, but I didn't really pay that much attention to it. But the more I delve into it, the more fascinated I am by it. And the more, again, I'm coming to believe that this is not an accident that so many people are describing these things.
1: Yeah, you're absolutely right.

0: John, there is a very interesting commonality that we have seen over the years, decades, in fact, of these objects. And in fact, it may even go back centuries, believe it or not. Now, you know, I'm an older guy, but I was not, truthfully, I wasn't around for the 1940s when Allied pilots first started reporting these anomalies they called Foo Fighters, they were either going on a mission or coming back. But anybody can look it up and see the term Foo Fighters. And these objects were described as luminous balls that seem to be intelligently controlled, following their aircraft from time to time, and it was seen by many pilots. And of course, you had the afterwards the famous Roswell incident in New Mexico, which, by the way, was a very real incident. Now, my time was really more or less in the information we had access to with Moscardelli, really the 60s, the 70s, the 80s, and 90s, and into the present time. What we were seeing were objects, and Timbershed's absolutely correct. There are millions of documents. In fact, there was a recent statement made by the Department of War under Hegseth, where he said, you have to keep in mind that there are tens of millions of these documents in the U.S. government's possession. And it's going to take some time for us to review them all, but we will be releasing them in tranches. Now, this is the first time you had a government official admitting that the U.S. government has UFO information like this, to the tens of millions, not just one or two, and that a lot of these are really only in paper form, which means a lot of these are going way, way back to the 40s and 50s and 60s. And I know that to be true myself, because I actually had my hands on some of these documents when I was at the Pentagon, and my team did. And they're very, very compelling. And back to your original question about, you know, the commonality, we've been seeing a commonality in morphology now for many years. So a lot of people are familiar with the disc-shaped vehicle, or what they might call in the vernacular a flying saucer. But the reality is that there's cigar shapes, there's these enormous triangular shaped vehicles that are often seen. And in fact, there's a NASA photo taken from the surface of the moon, where they may have just caught one of these triangular vehicles on camera from the surface of the moon. And you can see that for yourself.
1: All right, quick break, right back. More with Lou Elizondo. He's in the great film. It's a great documentary. It's on Prime. It's called Age of Disclosure. Now with the release of what was the first of many on UAPs, Unidentified Aerial Phenomenon, formerly called UFOs, this release is pretty spectacular. He knows more about it than most anybody on the planet. Father's Day now getting closer. Now, if a major storm, national emergency hit tonight, could your dad instantly reach you and the rest of your family? Well, most people assume, their cell phones are a permanent lifeline in a real crisis. No, your cell towers may not be working. Your communications may be completely down. Power may be completely out. Now, that's where the industrial strength walkie-talkie technology of Rapid Radios makes Rapid Radios the ultimate Father's Day gift. They provide push-to-talk communication. It's on a nationwide LTE network. Grandma lives on the West Coast. You live on the East Coast. 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
1: Well, 275 northbound off-ramp to 94, accident on the exit ramp. And we've got 94 Merriman with a crash as well. A debate among three Democrats seeking the party's nomination for the 10th Congressional District, scheduled to be held tomorrow night in Warren, has been canceled. Macomb County Democratic Party and the party's 10th Congressional District Caucus canceled the debate.

0: debate because planning groups became divided over what would a fair event look like. Candidates did not have any problems. Actor and comedian Bill Murray delivering the final commencement address for Siena Heights University in Adrian this past weekend. He was also awarded an honorary degree by the university, as it has now closed after operating for 105 years. Murray's sister, Nancy Murray, lives in Adrian and is part of the Adrian Dominican Sisters. Sunny in 59, rain overnight in 39, sunny with a chance of shower 62 tomorrow. I'm Rick Shrimp, 910 a.m. News Talk Super.
1: Shooting stars before dawn, a brilliant meetup between the moon and Venus, and a rare blue moon to end the month. That's what's up this May. On May 18th, look west just after sunset. The moon gets a bright little sidekick as Venus shines nearby. The crescent moon helps point the way, making this an easy one to spot. Venus is one of the brightest objects we can see from Earth, often called the evening star. The moon and Venus look close together because they line up from our point of view on Earth. But in reality, they're separated by millions of miles in space. Last month, Artemis II launched, right around the time of the April 1st full moon, sending astronauts around the moon for the first time in more than 50 years and giving us some spectacular new views of our closest neighbor. And now, May ends with another lunar moment, a full moon on May 31st. This one is a blue moon, but it actually won't look blue. Blue is the name given to the second full moon on a single calendar month. It's a relatively rare event, hence the phrase, once in a blue moon. So, whether you're up before sunrise or out after sunset, May is a great time to look up. Here are the phases of the moon for May. You can stay up to date on all of NASA's missions exploring the solar system and beyond at science.nasa.gov. I'm Raquel Villanueva from NASA's Jet Propulsion Laboratory, and that's what's up for this month.
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3: What actually triggers the start of allergy season, it's dependent on what the plants are doing and when the plants start producing pollen. The general trend is that a warmer, milder winter means more pollen production because it lets the plants get started on their pollen season earlier. The weather conditions like rain, wind, all of that plays a role in how bad the pollen is on any given day at any given spot. It can even be time of day. Pollen levels peak in the morning hours, for example. Rain can wash all the pollen away for the short term, but more rain means more water for plants, which means more pollen in the long term. Wind is very much so something that you don't want if you suffer from allergies. Pollen settles or it stays in the trees until the wind blows, and that's what puts it into the air. 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So you can use tools to check the pollen count in your area before you go outside. 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
1: All right, 25 now till the top of the hour. 800-941-SEAN is on number if you want to be a part of the program. 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And this is a company that is so unique, so different, and so transparent, you're going to love dealing with them. 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
1: All right, we continue our final moments, and we'll get to your calls, 800-941-SEAN, with Lou Elizondo, former head of the Pentagon program responsible for the investigation into UAPs. And he's featured extensively in the documentary Age of Disclosure. This upon the release of what is the first of what will be many releases on UAPs, formerly known as UFOs, by the White House this past week. And it's fascinating what they're releasing. The thing that really stands out to me is people that have enormous credibility. This is not a group of nut jobs. For example, if people watch, and I strongly recommend they watch Age of Disclosure, which you can get on Prime Video, you know, you're all over this, and you just exude this, you know, rational, reasonable, persona that is like, I know, I read it, I saw it, and no, this was not my wheelhouse until I actually looked at the real science and the real evidence behind it, and we better pay attention to it, and maybe there's something we can learn from all of this, because I don't think there's any doubt, and I'll ask you one last question, and that is, if whatever this is, if it is in fact real, and they have the ability to make it here, and they're not out to attack us, because if they wanted to attack us, they already would have, and they have power sources that we know not of, they would have probably conquered us in next to no time, and we would all know in a different way. Maybe it's just curiosity on their end. Maybe there's a lot that ultimately we can learn from this that would better the human condition. And I look at it from that standpoint. I wanted to get your final thought on that.
3: I think you're absolutely right, Sean. And in fact, you know, I tend to look at things from an optimistic and opportunity perspective. I do think there's a lot we can still learn. We quite frankly, and I got to be careful what I say because I still do have a security clearance. You're absolutely right. There's a lot of stuff we have learned already. And that, you know, if you look at, I'll make it very quickly, but if you look back at the original Apollo missions to the moon, some 6,200 life-changing technologies emerged from that little space, decade-long space race with the Russians.
1: More than paid for itself because of the discoveries you're describing. Yes, sir.
3: Absolutely. Absolutely. So I agree with you completely, Sean. I think there's a lot of opportunity here. If we can just get rid of the stigma and taboo, I think we're going to be in much better shape.
1: And I'll add one thing. Even going back, I mentioned Apollo 17, Apollo 11, you know, Buzz Aldrin, for example, recalled several unusual phenomena. That was part of the first release also. that he and his crew encountered during

0: in the first moon landing, according to these documents. And again, this is just the tip of the iceberg. Anyway, it's called Age of Disclosure. It's on Prime. I urge you to watch it. Luis Elizondo's all over it. Congressman Tim Burchett is all over it. Marco Rubio's all over it. And when you hear their comments and the credibility of all the other people that are interviewed in it, I think you'll come to a very interesting conclusion that maybe you're not anticipating. I really do appreciate your work, your time, and I hope we talk more about this in the future. I expect a lot more information is coming out in the days, weeks, months ahead.
1: Yes, sir, and I appreciate you, Sean. Thank you very much, and your audience. Thank you so much for listening.
0: All right, my friend, thank you. 800-941-SEAN is our number if you want to be a part of the program. All right, let us say hello to John in San Diego, California, Gavin's Communist Utopia. What is up, John? Glad you called. Happy Monday, sir.
2: Okay, Sean, okay, a couple days ago, that idiot AOC mouthed off about you can't become a billionaire by earning it. Well, you've got Steven Spielberg, George Lucas, Michael Jordan, Taylor Swift, LeBron James. It's really not that hard to earn $1 billion as an employee. What is difficult, though, is to make $100 billion. You can't earn that. You have to create it out of nothing, which is much harder than getting paid by someone else $1 billion. So she doesn't know anything about economics, yet somehow she has an economics degree from Boston College, so that school needs to be investigated for its fraud.
0: Well, I know you're talking about AOC and her comments, but her comments go further. And it's interesting. She doesn't deny that she has 2028 ambition, but then she goes on to explain to, I guess she's talking to David Axelrod, that her ambition is to change the country dramatically, which we already know. This is what the radical left, this is why, you know, we started the program today telling you, you know, how sick the Democrats are after the state court decision on their unconstitutional gerrymandering attempts in the Commonwealth of Virginia. You know, and then she doubles down on this idiocy that billionaires, you know, didn't do it on their own. And then she goes even further and says that the American Revolution was against billionaires of their time. And no, that's not why the American Revolution was fought. It was fought to secure independence from Great Britain. It was sought to establish self-governance. There were underlying causes behind that conflict. Oh, you know, like things that you learned in school, like taxation without representation and the Stamp Act and the Townsend Acts and the Tea Act and the, you know, the British attempts to gain greater control over their colony. Guess what? It, you know, then, of course, you have skirmishes like at Lexington and Concord marked the start of the fighting and the shot heard around the world and, you know, culminating in the Declaration of Independence, et cetera, et cetera. Nobody mentioned oligarchs and billionaires. I mean, this is like Exhibit A of how our public school system is failing us. And if her ambition is way bigger than being president, just know what that means. Understand what this means. That AOC wants her Green New Deal, radical socialism, defund the police, defund the Department of Homeland Security, you know, confiscate wealth from people. That's what they want. And what they're doing in Virginia is exactly what they want.
2: Well, there's one more thing. The billionaires of the time, those were the founding fathers, and they're the ones who started the revolution.
0: Well, and by the way, most of them died poor. Yeah, most of them lost their fortunes.
2: They were the equivalent of billionaires when they started the revolution. And also, this is why the Democrats always say we're a democracy instead of a constitutional republic, because without that constitution in Virginia, we would have that ridiculous Supreme Court now.
0: Listen, look at what they're trying to do today. As I mentioned earlier, You raise a lot of good points. This is why this election matters, this midterm election. I'm not asking anybody to do anything other than commit in your mind, your heart, and your soul that this is the most important midterm election year in your life, that this is the radical left's agenda. This is what they would do if they got power. And just make a commitment that you're not going to give it to them and that they're going to lose and we're going to defy historical trends. Anyway, John San Diego, thank you. George in Texas. George, you're on the Sean Hannity Show. God bless Texas, sir. Glad you called.
3: Thank you, Sean. Pleasure to meet you. Just to get started, I think China is the U.S.'s main adversary. You know, there's something inherently wrong when a nation like Taiwan, who doesn't want anything to do with them, and you have China saying it's our country. So right there, it's flawed. Another thing, you know, they're complaining about U.S. hegemony. I mean, they want to control a free sovereign nation. So I don't even know where their argument is. Number two, I think they have to be contained. I mean, they don't innovate. There's a lot of intellectual theft in terms of...
0: Oh, intellectual property theft is through the roof. I know somebody in business that has had every single patent he's ever gotten on his own. He's brilliant. Stolen from him by the Chinese. Everyone. And there's nothing you can do.
3: They invited Tesla into the country, right? Oh, come on in. We'll open it up. You'll get through the bureaucracy. We'll set it up. So what they do, Tesla goes in. And then they learn from Tesla. They adopt all their manufacturing, the trade secrets, the patents. And then they kick them out and they copy and imitate electric cars. And then they start to dominate. So getting back to all this, you know, I think Trump is kind of smart. He kind of blows a lot of smoke up. Geez, you know what? And I don't think sincerely Trump really is that enamored with him. I think he does that to flatter him, maybe to get the better of him during negotiation. But I know you're going there, and I'm just curious your view on it, what you hope to accomplish. And, you know, it's a delicate situation because, you know, they're a vital part of the world's global economy. But how do you dance around it? What kind of deals do we look for there?
0: Well, the one thing you can be assured of is Donald Trump doesn't mince words. All right. And now it's interesting that, you know, some of the, I know, for example, Elon Musk will be there. Tim Cook will be there. Larry Fink of BlackRock will be there. Steve Schwarzman will be there. You know, the head of Cisco's will be there. GE Aerospace will be there. Goldman Sachs will be there. MasterCard will be there. Meta will be there. Visa will be there. You know, Elon Musk, I think he may be on Air Force One. I don't know. I have no idea. You know, the good news is I get to talk to and meet a lot of these people and hopefully get some interviews with some of them and get to, you know, let you hear directly from them. You know, I look at it as an opportunity. When push came to shove, yes, I will miss time on the air. I don't like that part of it. The other part of it is I can report directly what I see going on, and they include me in everything, which is very gracious of them. So, you know, I'll be able to give you a front row seat in terms of a lot of what's going on. Okay.
3: You know what worries me a bit is the critical minerals. I mean, when you look at the tariffs, when Trump sort of imposed tariffs, they said, well, look, we're going to restrict critical minerals. That is such an Achilles heel for the U.S. What's your view?
0: Not much longer. We're discovering more and more critical minerals. 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You can see the videos of this online. Look, the beauty of non-lethal self-defense, it's part of my everyday personal strategy. Your first option should never be lethal force, only if necessary, only under the worst conditions. And if you own a firearm, that's good. I recommend it. You know, learn the safe use of all of these self-defense tools. But you don't want to deal with the financial, legal, emotional weight that comes with pulling a trigger if you don't have to. The beauty of this technology is

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0: I'm Dan Loney with Your Money Now. Wall Street posted small gains today with all three indexes trading in a tight range. Dow Industrial Average was up 95 points, ending the day at 49,704. NASDAQ added 27 points, and the S&P 500 picked up 14. Both the NASDAQ and the S&P 500 posted record closes for the second straight session. General Motors is laying off hundreds of salaried employees in its IT operations. About 500 to 600 employees will be impacted at the company's Austin, Texas, and Warren, Michigan plants. Those cuts started today. It is part of cutting redundancies within their operations. The shares of Corning are up 10% today. The manufacturer has been now on a six-session win streak since NVIDIA announced it would invest $3.2 billion in Corning and help open up three new manufacturing facilities. Those plants will be focused on optical technologies. And that's Your Money Now.
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4: Every month, Michael ran out of money just before payday. 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He wrote on a budget worksheet how much money he made each month. Then Michael looked at what he spent last month. His expenses were higher than his income. He started cutting. He cut money for eating out, movie tickets, and other things he wanted but couldn't afford all the time. He put $10 back in his budget to rent movies, and he saved the rest. That month, Michael carefully followed his budget. If he spent more in one budget area, he cut from another. He had enough money to pay all his bills on time. Michael felt much better with a budget.
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0: going to have Scott Perry in the final hour of Free For All of this program today. And the president went out there and said he wants to get rid of, at least temporarily, the federal gas tax. Here's what he said.
1: Are you going to suspend the federal gas tax?
2: Yeah, I'm going to reduce until the... Let me tell you, as soon as this is over with Iran, as soon as it's over, you're going to see gasoline and oil drop like a rock. Going to be dropping down like a rock. I mean, already, look, just on the basis of, you know, things have happened. When it first came about, 20% of the oil came out of Hormuz. That's a lot. But, you know, with time, it's like they're going to Texas, they're going to Louisiana, they're going to Alaska, a lot of Alaska. Alaska's, you know, sort of, it seems like very far away from Asia, but it's actually a relatively short trip by comparison to other locations they have to go to get oil. And they go into Alaska. In fact, our big problem is we're building bigger docks to fill up. But we have, we've become very big on the filling station.
0: Scott Perry, Pennsylvania, will weigh in on that and much more, and how to get rid of other costs related to gasoline on the other side as we continue.

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8: ABC News, I'm Michelle Franzen. Supreme Court Justice Samuel Alito has temporarily extended an order maintaining nationwide access to the widely used abortion pill mifepristone by mail and through telehealth visits for now. ABC's Devin Dwyer has more.
9: An administrative stay is simply a timeout, a freeze of the status quo to allow the justices both to decide what they're going to do and also to write something about it, to be able to explain it to us.
8: Mifepristone has been deemed safe by federal health scientists for decades. Due to the ongoing war with Iran, President Trump says he may support lifting the federal gas tax temporarily to help with soaring gas prices at the pump. It could reduce a gallon of regular by roughly 18 cents and just over 24 cents a gallon for diesel. The president calls Iran's latest response to a ceasefire deal weak. U.S. home sales remained flat in April, a time with sales picking up for the season typically. The lagging housing market struggling due to the economic uncertainty. This is ABC News. Severe weather is targeting parts of the South today in drought-stricken regions, and extreme heat in parts of the West and mountain states are raising the risk for wildfires. ABC News meteorologist Kenton Jawecki has more.
10: Where it's also very warm in the upper Midwest, it's also combining with dry conditions on the ground and a lot of wind, and that's giving them fire weather danger, meaning that weather conditions are there, and that if a fire sparks, it's going to spread rapidly. That's for parts of eastern Montana. We're talking about South Dakota, North Dakota, even through much of Nebraska, including Kearney, Nebraska, and then you're getting through northern Minnesota as well, where we have elevated fire danger there too as well today.
8: UK Prime Minister Keir Starmer facing growing calls to resign from members of his own Labour Party. It comes in the wake of local election results. Three ministers serving in his government have resigned. The Prime Minister's polling numbers down due to perceptions that the economy hasn't changed, and also amid the release of the Jeffrey Epstein files involving a U.S. ambassador appointed by Starmer. Michelle Franz in ABC News.
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6: McDowell reported on 75 north after La Pleasance. Right lane is taken up. And 94 westbound before Middle Belt. Crash here causing delays. A suspect in custody after allegedly setting fire at a supermarket this morning. The Detroit Fire Department called to the E&L supermarket around 7:45. Shopping carts were on fire outside the building, which spread inside. No one was injured. Shamayim Harris is running for Highland Park Mayor. Harris announced her campaign today. She will challenge incumbent Mayor Glenda McDonald for the role in the August primary. Harris says she's a problem solver, a community advocate, and dreamer. She says she would prioritize the city's property and side lot auction program, as well as affordable and in-between housing if elected. Sunny 59 today, rain overnight and 39. Sunny with some showers and 62 tomorrow. I'm Rick Schrepp, 910 AM News Talk Superstation.
13: 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I was worried that the injection would hurt, but it was much better than I expected.
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15: If the black dog of depression makes you feel like the saddest soul on earth, you're not alone. 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If you're worried about someone, ask if they're okay. If you're not doing so well yourself, ask for help. There is no shame in doing so. The only

0: I'll let you know when there's no ceasefire. You won't have to know. If there's no ceasefire, you're not going to have to know. You're just going to have to look at one big glow coming out of Iran.
1: ICE, to me, is a criminal operation. I've said all along, we should abolish ICE.
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4: 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Coming up next, our final news roundup and information overload hour.
6: All right, news roundup and information overload hour. Here's our toll-free telephone number this Monday. It is 800-941-SEAN if you want to be a part of the program. This time tomorrow, I will be on Air Force One flying with the president to China for his summit. We'll be checking in on this radio program probably every day. Well, maybe I can check in tomorrow. I'll try. But every day other than maybe not tomorrow. We will be reporting live and feeding interviews back and so on and so forth that I'll be doing. Now, I know everybody has been watching the events in Iran, and one of the complaints, the biggest complaint people have is that gas prices have gone up, not nearly as high as when Joe Biden was president. But you know what? If you can pay $2, $2.50 a gallon of gasoline, why do you want to pay $4.25? You don't. And yeah, it's difficult. However, when you think of what's at stake, and that would be a nuclear armed Iran, I don't think it's much of an option. And, you know, as Marco Rubio said and articulated last week when we covered his press conference, imagine if the Iranians did have a nuclear weapon, forget the Strait of Hormuz, they'd be able to hold the entire world hostage and blackmail us constantly around the clock, and there'd be very little we can do to stop it. Now, the president has floated this idea, said it's a great idea, actually. We're going to take off the gas tax for a period of time. On the federal level, that's 18.4 cents per gallon on gasoline, 24.4 cents a gallon on diesel. Anyway, here to weigh in more on this and much more, Congressman Scott Perry of Pennsylvania. Sir, how are you?
7: I'm well, Sean. Great to be with you. Be careful when you're in China. If they ask you to go get a checkup, don't go. They'll want to harvest your organs. But I know you're a smart guy, Sean. You know.
6: Well, I really appreciate that. The other warnings I've gotten are, you better understand that inside your hotel room, that they actually have secret hallways and that there are often live people watching and monitoring you in the room. The other piece of information I got is my room is going to be bugged, not if it's going to be bugged.
7: Yep.
6: And that they'll have infrared, you know, night vision cameras that'll be watching me take a shower. And I'm like, oh, that's all very comforting.
7: Yeah, it's the Communist Party of China, and that's the things they do. And of course, you know, we have their acolytes and proponents in the United States of America. So Sean, you're a smart guy. You'll be careful, I know, and you'll be.
6: Well, I don't think you can be that careful. I mean, my producer said to me, well, just put on a bathing suit when you're going to take a shower. I'm like, well, how do you put the bathing suit on without taking your underwear off?
7: Right.
6: I mean, yeah. You know, you're getting naked at some point, one way or the other. And if the communist Chinese are that interested in me. Now, I'll give you another little piece of the puzzle. And it wasn't exactly the most comforting call, but I did get a call saying, just so you know, they will know you're there and they will pay added attention to you because they're very aware that you are close to President Trump. I said, gee, thanks for the heads up. I really appreciate it.
7: Yeah, the point is to never trust a communist, right? But you already know that. So these people have.
6: Well, you have any tips for me then, Congressman? Because I'm a little befuddled on this.
7: Well, of course, don't say anything that you wouldn't want the Communist Chinese Party to know or

0: year. And the rest of the stuff, you know, where you change, how do you go to the bathroom and take a shower and all that stuff, just, you know, you're going to have to give away some of your, you're just going to have to be careful there and not be humiliated by knowing that somebody's likely.
1: What is this going to be up on Chinese version of OnlyFans, whatever that site is that I guess has become so popular? I'm going to be on that website, the Chinese version or what?
0: I don't think so, but just be modest, Sean, and just understand that the Chinese Communist Party has no borders like the United States of America.
1: Well, I'll be honest, Congressman. I already know it because I've gotten phone calls from the FBI. My attorney has, saying that the Chinese have hacked into my phone, the Russians hacked into my phone, and the Iranians hacked into my phone. Why the hell they're so interested in my life, I don't know.
0: Well, you're a problem for them because you're outspoken about China and the Communist Party. But
1: I don't trust President Xi as far as I can throw him. How's that? There's a good start. I'll say that in my room loud and clear.
0: I agree with you, and so that's why they are interested in you. But you just keep holding the line. Hang around President Trump. You'll be safe, and you'll make it back, and you'll have great stories to tell us. But you wanted to talk about E-15, didn't you? This is
1: well, that's part of it. First of all, do you support the president suspending the gas tax while he finishes up the situation with Iran?
0: Yeah, I always support people paying less taxes. Absolutely. And while we need to fund the federal government's roadway system and the transportation system, we always pay the tax, but there's never any reduction in spending. And so maybe we can actually have a conversation about reduction in spending for our highways and our infrastructure. That would be awesome. So yeah, absolutely. We want to make sure our money is spent as efficiently as it can be. And I can tell you, as a guy on the Transportation and Infrastructure Committee, that is not the case.
1: Well, okay. So we really don't need it. Then why is it being pushed down our throat and down the throat of, you know, for example, truckers have been suffering enough in this country. Why are they paying more, 30 cents more for a gallon of diesel as a result of this when we really don't need it? And our supply is, we have enough supply for a couple hundred years.
0: So this is a long story, Sean. It started probably in the 70s with the agricultural policies of America, where we used to make sure that farmers didn't all grow the same thing because they'd be wiped out in a season. That was gotten rid of in the Nixon administration, and we decided that we were going to produce corn at a massive rate and corn syrup, which, you know, we can get into the health effects of corn syrup and everything that corn is involved in. And this isn't to impugn our farmers because, look, Sean, I started out baling hay and picking fruit and working hard just like you did at a young age. But our farmers are struggling right now. And this is the government tried to fix something. And of course, they screwed it up. And now they're fixing it again, was screwing it up worse. And so each one of us, every time we buy a gallon of gas or diesel, we're paying a hidden tax to make sure that farmers have this very special market just to themselves. And we want to help our farmers. And so we know that they need to sell their crops, and we're dealing with China and tariffs and so on and so forth. But there's another part of the equation here that we're not talking about. You did the renewable fuel standard, which is tied to ethanol. It is tied to biodiesel. And it requires us, Sean, to make more of these products than we actually consume. And so what that does is the government pays for that additional, and we're paying $750 or more a gallon for this ethanol to be made. That's what it costs the taxpayers. And then you pay more for it at the pump on top of that. So this is terrible policy. We all want to help our farmers, but there's a way to do this, Sean. One of the reasons that we use ethanol is because it's an octane booster. What you and I used to know as leaded additives in our gasoline, that's been outlawed for a long time, and we don't want our cars to do what we call knocking. And so we use ethanol to do that. But we don't need as much as we produce, yet the government mandates that we produce it and buy it, and you pay for that in your taxes, and then you pay for it.
1: Well, why don't we just export the E-15 and then keep the cheaper gas for ourselves because we don't need it in the first place? In other words, I don't want to ever hurt an American farmer. I mean, they feed not only the country, but they feed the world. And they've gotten so efficient at what they do, they've almost been a victim of their own success.
0: Right, right. Sean, none of these other countries want this ethanol either. You know that when it's less efficient in your gas tank. So if you filled up with a tank of regular gasoline without ethanol, you'd go much further, maybe a third

0: further than a tank full with ethanol added to it. And so who would want a less efficient, more expensive product? Only in America, by the American government. And of course, they're looking to expand this program this week. And we've been willing to help our farmers. I was on the task force and I said, look, I want to help farmers too. I worked on a farm. I'm surrounded by farms. They are struggling, but we've got to get rid of this mandate to produce more than we can actually use because we can't afford it. And it actually raises the cost of gasoline. Who's for that? None of us are for that.
1: Quick break. More with Congressman Scott Perry of Pennsylvania on the other side. 800-941-SEAN, our number, if you want to be a part of the program this Monday. Listen, if you're in business, I mean, just to open the door of your business, you know, state law, local laws, federal laws, I mean, you can't open your business until you have this insurance, that insurance, and that means you usually have to deal with this agent, that agent. I mean, it's worse than dealing with the healthcare system. 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I spent hours with them. 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

0: continue now. Congressman Scott Perry, Pennsylvania, is with us. 800-941-SHAWN. Your calls are coming up as well, straight ahead. You know, you mentioned a couple of things here. So, and I support our farmers fully. And the question is, if for example, our, for health purposes, you know, high fructose corn syrup is not something that we're really going to want in our diet long term, if we're not going to want to use this to enhance our fuel and it's costing consumers a lot more. Okay, there's got to be a way to help our farmers legitimately and not have them suffer massive losses, or any losses for that matter, transition into the food, the products that we all want, need, and desire, and keep them whole in the process. Is there a way that you've thought of that you can do that?
1: Yeah, I think we can. I think, look, if they want to open up the year-round market to E15, we're certainly open to that. But then just make sure the renewable fuel standards doesn't mandate that we make and blend so much more than we actually need. What that does, when we require that, then refiners that can't use all that have to buy a thing called a RIN, which is a credit. And the credit actually is going to put refiners out of business. So there's a way to do this, to phase it in and to do it smartly so that you help the farmers at the same time keep refining, keep lower gas prices, and work yourself out of this system. Look, the farmers in America should be growing sugarcane, but since the 70s, we don't do that anymore either. We just grow corn and make corn syrup out of it. And you know, you already talked about the dietary concerns. Coca-Cola, look, I represent Chocolate Town USA, Hershey. You know, we have these sugar wars in Congress as well. America can make this stuff more cheaply, more efficiently, more safely than any other country on the planet, but yet we choose not to do it because of these boneheaded policies. And so there are solutions, but look, it means that people have to get out of their...
0: Maybe I'm just a little bit old-fashioned, and I understand tallow oil is better than, you know, other oils that we use to fry foods, et cetera, et cetera. At the end of the day, I mean, doesn't it really come down to the American people and the choices that they make? I'll give you an example. My producer, Linda, I mean, she couldn't give up cursing after 10 years of trying for Lent, so she decided to give up chocolate for Lent, which to me was a cop-out on her part. And it's just, she is, you know, incapable of actually giving a real sacrifice for Lent. And so it became a long, drawn-out discussion. I don't think candy... I don't think a lot of sugar is healthy for anybody. However, if people want to eat that stuff, go right ahead.
1: Right.
0: And at the end of the day, if people choose that they want to eat this, whatever it is they want to eat, why should we really care?
1: Well, it shouldn't be our choice, and we shouldn't mandate these things. Unfortunately, consumers don't really have much of a choice in this thing, because just like the big ethanol lobby, the big sugar lobby, and folks like that determine our choices for us. If you want to buy some of these things, the only thing they're made with is this high corn fructose syrup. And so you really don't have a choice. I mean, I get that Linda has a hard time giving up cussing. I mean, she's living in America listening to some of these people that you talk about on your show every day.
0: Why are you rationalizing her inability to do a simple thing like give up cursing?
1: And I like her, and I represent Hershey, Pennsylvania.
2: See that?
1: So
2: thank you, Congressman. Somebody was, you know, some sense.
1: She's got a point there, but you do as well, Sean. I mean, we should have the choice. The point is that these big consortiums, they take over these industries, and the consumer doesn't have a choice, and that's what's going to happen with E15. You won't have a choice, because there's so many trucks that are going to go to the gas station. They only have so many tanks in each truck. They're not going to run a special truck out there for the blend of gasoline that you want. You're going to have to buy what's available, and your car is going to be less efficient. You're going to be paying more for it. And what are your options?
0: If you come up with the perfect solution that won't hurt our farmers, I'm on board, because I agree. The consumer should not pay a hidden tax for gasoline or for diesel. I totally agree with you.
1: Yep.
0: Ethan, and if we can do it in a way that doesn't hurt our great farmers, I'm all for it.
1: Yep, we can do it, Sean. Just we can do E15 year round. Just phase out the renewable fuel standards, and then we'll buy what the market bears and no more. And you and I won't have to pay extra for it. And that will actually be fuel freedom, which is what we're looking for in America.
0: Congressman Scott Perry, Pennsylvania. Thank you, sir. Appreciate your hard work. 800-941-SEAN. If you want to be a part of the program, don't you love all the advice I'm getting for this trip to China, Linda? It's really given me a very high degree of and high level of comfort. I mean, yeah, why do they care about me?
2: You should be feeling very warm and fuzzy. Sounding great.
0: We'll talk about more on the other side about this.

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1: Exit 94, eastbound at Merriman and the Lodge, southbound at Telegraph. Crash on the right-hand side. Left shoulder 94 west before Middle Belt taken up. General Motors is cutting several hundred jobs. The company says up to 600 information technology employees will be laid off. GM says the jobs are no longer needed. Some of the layoffs will take place in Warren. However, other locations were not announced. Fifth Third Bank is eliminating 500 jobs in Farmington Hills. The move comes just 3 months after the company finalized the deal to purchase Comerica Bank. The cuts will take place at the former Comerica Great Lakes campus. The jobs will be eliminated between July and November. Fifth Third is currently working on rebranding Comerica locations. Rain overnight in 39, sunshine, then some showers in 62 tomorrow. Wednesday, partly sunny with showers possible in 62. I'm Rick Shrimp, 910 AM, News Talk Superstation.
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1: All right, 25 till the top of the hour. Toll free, our number is 800-941-SEAN if you want to be a part of the program. You know, when it comes to health, wellness, fitness, nutrition, longevity, most of us, if we're going to be honest, we're kind of all guessing our way through all of this. There is science, though, behind it. For example, have you noticed if you eat certain foods, you feel kind of tired, you want to take a nap, you feel bloated? I don't know, maybe your brain is a little slow, you got brain fog. Usually that is a message your body is trying to send to you, but we don't interpret it properly. Now, if you look at your DNA, that's like your fingerprint, that you have that for life, that never changes, that's special, unique to you, but your RNA is different. That tells you what's actually happening right now in your body, and this is where the science of Viome comes in. Now, Viome is a simple at-home gut health test, and they use advanced RNA technology. They will analyze your gut microbiome so you understand how your body is really functioning and reacting to very specific things. From there, the science of Viome will create a personalized food supplement plan designed specifically for the science of your body, so you won't be guessing. And you'll get real guidance based on real science, real data. And when people follow their plan, most people say, oh, my digestion is better. My energy is better. My mood is improved. You know, since I eat pretty much keto friendly, almost keto exclusively, I've never felt better. When I break ranks and I cheat, it never works out well for me. It just doesn't. You know, Linda, for example, had her Viome test. And it came back, and everything I'd been telling her for years turned out to be true. Eat more red meat. And now, are you finally listening? Because you're very stubborn.
2: I am, and I've added other things that it told me to add. But I think the thing that I would tell everybody, if you're going to do this test, and you really should, because spent, not only that, but you spent so much money on so much other crap that doesn't work, you might as well spend your money on something that does work. And the cool thing is they tell you what to eat, what you can eat, but you shouldn't, and what you should definitely not eat. It's got three categories. And I really appreciated that. I was like, okay, so definitely not this, maybe this from time to time, and definitely need more of this.
1: Then the words, Sean was right the whole time. I can't believe it came running.
2: Yeah, I actually had a special line on my Viome exam that it came back with the results, and it said Hannity was right in like giant bold red letters. I was like, oh, this is very specific to me. All right.
1: 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Anyway, 800-941-SEAN if you want to be a part of the program. I'm not surprised, because I saw this when I went on the Gulf State trip with the president, that all of America's CEOs were there. Remember I told you when we first landed, our first stop was in Saudi Arabia, and I landed in Riyadh, and I had no idea I'd be invited to everything. I was invited to everything. It was cool. I was, you know, up. The hard part about that trip is I was doing radio and TV, and it's like I'm on a whole different schedule, and I'm with the president all day during the daytime. That's when I would normally be sleeping, and then I'd get up, then I'd keep going, and I'd have to do radio and have to do TV at night. I was averaging maybe an hour and a half, 2 hours a night sleep, which was tough. So it's just technically impossible to be able to do everything while I'm in China. But then I read today that Elon Musk is going to be there. Tim Cook is going to be there. A dozen other top CEOs going to China. Dina Powell of Meta. Larry Fink of BlackRock, the Boeing president's going, and I can just keep going on. It's a who's who. But when I walked into that room in Saudi Arabia, and they actually had a seat for me there, on the left of me was the longest serving Saudi cabinet member in the history of Saudi Arabia. On the right of me was a contractor builder, a multi billionaire, And it was, you know, pretty interesting conversation because I was keeping it real with them. I remember I turned to them, Linda, and I said, don't you think we ought to just, you know, wipe out Iran and their nuclear sites? You guys agree with that, right? You know, obviously the conflict between Shia Iran and Sunni Arabs is real. And then I wondered if, in fact, they all knew. But when I looked around that room, every Fortune 500 company executive CEO was in that room from our country. And that kind of took me back a little bit. I was a little surprised by that. That doesn't surprise you at all.
2: No, I think, unfortunately, the problem that we have is that while the Go Woke, Go Broke crew is out there tearing up major metropolitan cities all across the country, they're doing it while holding an iPhone and a Starbucks. Like, they don't realize that they're walking propaganda. They all have their Nike shoes on. They're all walking around in their Lululemon. And it's all such fake news, but we need these heads of these really important companies to start to say that. You know, we're seeing them move out of these very liberal states, which is great, but now we need their messaging to conform as well. Don't just walk the walk, talk the talk, do the whole thing so that we can start to get our country back on track.
1: Well, I mean, there's no doubt that when Tesla went into China, that their technology was ripped off, and then they just started building out their own electric cars. It'll be interesting to get his take on all of that, but you know, they're all going there. The bottom line is there is a world economy that is very, very real. And the investment money that these companies want, number one, and cheap manufacturing, which they've gotten, number two, although that's changing under President Trump. But I'm sure a lot of them want, you know, China to be investing in America. And the president has been forcing that issue. But, you know, we'll see what happens. But the list is pretty extensive. I mean, you got BlackRock, Blackstone, Boeing, you know, Citi, GE Aerospace, Goldman Sachs, MasterCard, Meta, you know, Tesla, Visa. I mean, they're all going to be there.
2: And I love that. But I got to say, I got one ask, and I have no idea if you agree with me or not. I'm hoping that you do. I do not want to see any more Chinese ownership of our land or of our big buildings or of AI data centers. I don't want to see any of that crap in the United States.
1: Well, I have a scheduled interview with the president. I promise you that's one of the questions I will ask him. I have asked
2: him in
1: the past. You should be scared of it. They're gobbling up, you know, thousands of acres of farmland, ranch land, and land near military installations.
2: 100%.
1: By the way, can I talk to one more person that's warning me not to go? One more person warning me that I got a bullseye on my back? Does everybody that call in going to tell me that? Every guest we have going to tell me that?
2: They have to know that you're with the president. You have like the most amazing security. Like, you are going to be so hooked up. It's ridiculous. It's not like regular people going there. You know, you're going to be with the top of the top.
1: Regular people.
2: Come on.
1: What am I? A non-regular person? I am a regular person.
2: You are not.
1: My job is public.
2: No, you're not a regular person.
1: No,
2: I hate to tell you.
1: I really am.
2: Maybe in your living room, but in the rest of the world, you're not.
1: Okay, do you want to give me any admonitions, any warnings? You don't think Scott Perry was clear enough and Gordon
2: Scott Perry
1: was clear enough?
2: These two guys.
1: I'm getting calls specifically, you know, that you need to be aware that they will have eyes on you the entire time you're there. I'm like, gee, this is very comforting.
2: You know that song, "It Kind of Feels Like Somebody's Watching Me"? You should probably play that on repeat and just remind yourself at all times. That, you know,
1: I'm not going to forget. I'm not stupid. I mean, I already knew this going in. I know that they have already targeted me for spying to begin with, because our own FBI called my lawyer and told me. Jill is in Maryland on the Sean Hannity Show. Hey, Jill, how are you?
3: Happy Monday. I understand that you are headed off on this trip, and I was listening on Friday, and it sounded like you had a little bit of anxiety about them having cameras in your hotel room and in your bathroom. And you know what, Sean, I think
1: I really don't, to be honest. I really don't give a flying rip.
3: Well, good, because I was going to tell you, you know, it is what it is, and you just have to hope they like what they see, you know?
1: I have no fear. That's not the problem. That's not what I'm thinking about. I just think it's weird. I mean, when everybody that, you know, when you're getting a very specific warning from your own government about this, about me in particular, and you know, congressmen like Scott Perry, who was just on, and others. Who do we have on last week? That Gordon Chang trying to scare the living daylights out of me. I mean, I'm like, why am I getting targeted here? I'm just a, you know, I'm a kid from Franklin Square, Long Island, New York. My mom was a prison guard. My dad was a family court probation guy and a waiter. I mean, can you just leave me alone? I'm a nobody.
3: You're not a nobody, and they know that. I mean, it could be, you know, there could be a lot of reasons why they want to watch.
1: Well, it's because I know somebody. Let's put it that way. Maybe that's, they care more about the connection than they do about me.
3: And you are connected. You're very connected. But
1: it really doesn't have much to do with me. I agree. Look, they can do whatever. They're going to do whatever they're going to do. There's nothing I can do to stop it.
3: That's true. And, you know, they are going to watch you, and you just know that you're going to be watched and you're going to be listened to the entire time that you're there. And again, just hope they like what they see. And I was thinking about it a little bit. I know that
1: like what they see. I don't care if they like it or not.
3: maybe
1: I don't even know how to interpret that. I don't even want to go down that road.
3: No, you don't want to go down that road. I just, you know, there's probably just some envy. That's all.
1: Exactly. That's what I'm thinking. You're probably right. Jill, you made my day. Oh, did you want to say something else? Go ahead.
3: No, I just said, I hope you have a wonderful trip.
1: Thank you. I'll be reporting in every day on this program and updating everybody about, you know, what's going on. Linda will feedback some cool interviews as I get them.
2: And, I certainly will.
1: And we'll just figure it out. I mean, we're just going to do the best we can. It's a little bit more difficult. All right, let's get to our busy phones. Arizona, Pam, next on the Sean Hannity Show. Happy Monday, Pam. How are you?
4: Thank you. Doing great. Hey, I wanted to thank you for all the work that you're doing. And I wanted to tell you that your telephone staff is wonderful. I love them. And
1: thank you.
4: I wanted to weigh in on trans individuals in women's sports. And just as a background, I ran track in high school. I was a collegiate athlete. I've run internationally. I've been a coach. And really from that standpoint, when you boil everything down, sports has been highly regulated in that we have lots of requirements. There's no blood doping. There's no steroids. Everybody gets their own category. For example, you don't put a heavyweight wrestler, in with a lightweight. You do the same with boxing. You don't put a heavyweight in with a featherweight. You know, you have certain categories. And the thing about blood doping and steroids is that I'm using those two as an example because we're not to do anything that's going to give us an unfair advantage over somebody else. Now, I don't disagree with trans individuals competing, just not in female sports. I think that they should get their own category.
1: Well, it's funny you bring this up. I meant to bring this up earlier. A California postseason track meet that took place Saturday opened with a Save Girls Sports rally outside the gates, ended in a familiar fashion as one athlete outperformed the field, highlighting growing concerns over, you know, the competitive fairness in girls sports. In other words, a biological man wins three events at this, quote, California girls track meet. And the male, a senior in high school, competed against the women and finished across the finish line, you know, all three competitions with dominant performances. Title IX was designed to protect athletes like you, women's sports. And if you want to create a new category for trans athletes, let them all compete with each other. How's that?
4: Yeah, exactly. Exactly. And, you know, and I would even go as far as to say with the dressing rooms and restrooms, too, that they should have their own or go into an area there. I don't see anything wrong with them competing in their own category and them having their own dressing area, honestly. But we need to be able to have these separate.
1: How about basic respect? You know, the idea that I'd ever go into a woman's locker room or even when I was a kid in high school and undress myself is so disrespectful to me. It is so offensive to me. It's like, you got to be a, you know, I find the whole thing as Riley Gaines has said on this show, a violation for women. Leave women alone. Good grief. They deserve their privacy. Anyway, I've been telling you about supersure.com. 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
1: Hi, I'm John Pepin, Deputy Public Information Officer for the Michigan Department of Natural Resources. My job actually is pretty varied, and it has a lot of components to it. Originally, when I was a kid, I wanted to work for the DNR. I grew up in the Upper Peninsula, and I loved wildlife and parks. And the best part about Michigan's outdoors is the water. So it's the Great Lakes, but it's also all the streams. And it also makes it a place for wildlife. And so if you're bird watching or taking photographs, it's a great place to go and look for wildlife. But the water is where it's at. Being part of telling the story and working for the department and being part of that great heritage and legacy, it's fantastic. And I love doing it. And it's a great thrill to just get up and go to work every day. There's always something new. And I really enjoy my position.
2: 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The most common thing we hear when we arrive on scene is,
3: 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Most of these accidents could have been avoided
4: 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So we're launching a new campaign in partnership with Healthy Shasta to help remind everyone that safety

That's going to wrap things up for today. We are loaded up tonight. Hannity, 9 Eastern on the Fox News Channel. Ted Cruz, also Jason Mayeras, who used to be the AG of Virginia. Oh, what's their answer to losing a Supreme Court decision? Oh, let's force them all to retire. Then we'll get another group of people that we want in, and they'll change their minds. I mean, that sums up everything you need to know about Democrats. We'll get to that. We'll get analysis. Greg Jarrett, Ryan Priebus, David Asman tonight on the good news on the economy. Brianna Lineman tonight, 9 Eastern. Set your DVR. Hannity on Fox. News you'll never get from the legacy media mob. We'll see you tonight. And we will be from China the rest of the week, checking in. Anyway, we'll let you know about all the spying on me and more. Anyway, have a great night. We'll see you tonight back here. We will check in tomorrow and every day this week as we continue. Wish me luck, and I will be reporting back.

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8: ABC News, I'm Michelle Franzen. Supreme Court Justice Samuel Alito putting a temporary hold on a mifepristone challenge out of Louisiana, restoring access to the abortion drug for now. ABC's Devin Dwyer has more.
9: So they've taken no position on this dispute. Last week, they put a temporary administrative stay so they could figure out whether to allow this controversial lower court ruling to take effect, which would block nationwide access to the pill by mail, telehealth, pick it up at pharmacies. And just a few moments ago, Justice Samuel Alito, who oversees the Fifth Circuit, extended that.
8: After Virginia's state Supreme Court overturned a redistricting plan last week, state Democrats now asking the Supreme Court to override that ruling. President Trump rejected Iran's response to a ceasefire deal, saying Iran continues to have nuclear ambitions. 18 passengers from that Dutch cruise ship hit with the hantavirus outbreak are back in the U.S., the majority at medical facility in Nebraska under quarantine. Two others are at Emory Hospital in Atlanta. This is ABC News. Officials in Laredo, Texas say

0: They are working to identify six people whose bodies were found inside a sweltering rail car Sunday afternoon. Forensics experts say this may be a case of human smuggling. The police department says five of the victims were male, one was female. A famous music site in London getting ready to open to public tours centering around the Fab Four.
1: Three Savile Row, London, is one of music's most iconic addresses. It's the headquarters of Apple Corps, in charge of the Beatles' business operations, and the Fab Four performed from the building's roof in January 1969. That turned out to be their final public performance. Next year, the public can visit the building for a seven-story exhibition, The Beatles at 3 Savile Row. It includes access to the roof. More details are coming about dates and prices. Brian Clark, ABC News.
0: On Wall Street today, stocks finishing up on the first day of the trading week, led by tech shares. Michelle Franzen, ABC News.
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4: Watching delays on 275 after 696, accident on the left shoulder. Right shoulder affected on the Lodge, southbound at Telegraph. A local nonprofit using goats to clean up a wooded area. Green Space Romco says they're bringing 30 goats to St. Paul's Episcopal Church. Goats naturally and efficiently clear out invasive plants and help restore 11 acres of green space. Officials say the goats graze in the area and teams will go through and remove leftover invasive plants by hand. Green Space Romeo says the project has a goal of protecting wildlife habitat and giving the community healthier outdoor space. Michigan Department of Natural Resources has leased two planes that can take 800 gallons of water from the lake in just 15 seconds to fight wildfires. Fire Boss planes will be at Gaylord Regional Airport until early next month. We'll see rain overnight in 39, showers, but some sunshine in 62 tomorrow. Partly sunny, showers possible 62 Wednesday. 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

0: New York City, and I'm looking online right now, and they're talking about three New Yorkers among 18 quarantined after deadly hantavirus outbreak on cruise ship, and they are being quarantined in Nebraska and Atlanta due to this virus that's spread by rat and saliva. It's not like COVID. I'm looking at Fox News, and people are freaking out over it. Health officials monitoring residents, you name it. But I think the big story today is Iran. I get in trouble because I say Iran and they're like, it's Iran. It's like, you know what? You know the song, and Iran. So I say Iran. I know I flip flopping back. So if I offend you that I say Iran, then whatever. I don't care. So, Iran, President Trump says that ceasefire is on life support. I'm kind of sick of hearing about this war. I'm concerned why we went there in the first place, but I am trusting the President of the United States when he is telling us that they have nuclear capabilities and wanted to blow us up. And after, 40 years of them, chanting death to America, decades of it, and calling us the great Satan, that we kind of have to take them for their word. And I remember everybody being so upset. I woke up on Easter Sunday. I have a show on Newsmax Saturdays at 5 p.m. Eastern and then Sundays at noon. I took off Sunday, Easter Sunday, and I woke up that morning and I saw that President Trump had posted Truth Social saying that he was going to blow up their civilization. And everyone was so upset. Oh my God, how could he say that? It's Easter Sunday. They wish us dead all the time for 47 years. They've been calling us Satan. So what? He's meeting them at their level. But the good news is President Trump is saying that he might have some relief at the pump, that there'll be a relief, the gas tax. He might suspend the gas tax. And, you know, God forbid any of these governors would do that. So maybe that's some good news there, right? And then the other news is that President Trump is saying, now, I don't know if he was joking or not, because you kind of have to, sometimes he just says things just to, get a rise out of people, just to get some coverage, because at the end of the day, he is like the consummate performer and he knows how to get a headline. He knows how to make good TV. Don't forget The Apprentice, right? It was a great show. He had, millions and millions of viewers. And he said that he wants to possibly make Venezuela the 51st state. So that to me is pretty interesting. The 51st state there. Let me. I'm going to pull up what he said to Fox News's John Roberts. Let's see here. Trump reveals he is seriously looking to bring Venezuela in as America's 51st state. Let me look at this tweet right here. Let's see. They have tons of oil. Yeah, they have a lot of oil. So we'll see. I mean, that would be pretty cool. Why not? It's adding that there is $40 trillion in oil there, and Venezuela, they love Trump. They love Trump. Oh, as we speak, I see some entertainers, some rappers. You never know what you're going to see here at the iHeart Studios, Premier Networks in Midtown Manhattan, New York City. And then later on in the show, I'll be talking about AOC. She's a moron. She doesn't even know basic history. The fact that this woman is a member of Congress is astounding to me, just how stupid she is. I can't say the R word. I might offend some people, but that's what she is. She, and the fact that she's a Democrat darling and people say that she should be the next president of the United States, it really is astounding to me. I'm going to play a clip from her. Do we have it, Chris? I'm going to play clip number 6, Representative AOC, and what she calls the real reason for the American Revolution. Take a listen, clip 6.
1: America was founded. You look at Thomas Jefferson writing Madison in revolt of British aristocracy. The American Revolution was against the billionaires of their time. And we are declaring independence from such an extreme marriage of wealth and power and the state that the voices of everyday people did not exist.
0: She is such a

0: Warren, she doesn't even make any sense saying that the American Revolutionary War was against the billionaires of their time. She doesn't know basic history. She doesn't know about freedom. She doesn't know about religious freedom. And for all of their, I hate the rich, tax the rich, attacking. Do you know here in New York City, the top 1% of the population, the top 1%ers of the high earners are responsible for almost 50% of the revenue, 50%. So they're already paying their fair share. When you think about it, and you hear like, well, the pied-à-terre tax, which is a second home, and it's $5 million, and let them pay their fair share. You look at the grand scheme of things, they're paying their fair share. And don't blame the person, blame the tax code. And the Democrats have been in power a lot longer than Donald Trump has been in power. So why didn't they fix the tax code if they're so upset? The answer is not simply to raise the taxes. It is to fix the tax code. I personally know of one billionaire. I actually know of a billionaire. And he got a COVID relief check. He got one and I didn't. And I would say to him, you probably know who I'm talking about if you ever listened to me on the radio before. He, again, this is Lydia Serrani at Lydia News, LIDIANEWS. So you put two and two together who I'm talking about. But he, and I would say to him, don't announce that you got a check back. And he said, oh, I'm going to frame it. I think it's cute. And here, I make nowhere, anywhere near what this guy made. And he got a COVID relief check. So the tax code is a mess. It's a mess. So don't blame the rich for being rich. And then AOC says you can't earn $1 billion. Of course you can earn $1 billion. And that's the problem with our country. As somebody who is a first generation American, my parents came here with absolutely nothing. They in the mountains of like now what is known as Montenegro, Albania, back in the day, Yugoslavia, under the blanket of communism. And they came to America because my mother said it was either stay and starve or come to America and thrive. Capitalism. That's hard work. Saving your money. That is what makes America great. That is what makes you successful. And yet here in the United States, my mom just said it to me before. She went to the doctor. She had this huge copay. She's on Medicare. She said to me, I would be better off if I didn't work for 50 years and I had no money and had no savings and didn't pay into my insurance. And I was on Medicaid and I was indigent and I would get everything for free. And that is what is wrong with this country. We demonize success and we incentivize failure. People that live in the projects, if you start making too much money, you know, the subsidized housing, then they become ineligible instead of us incentivizing and saying, well, if you make more money or you go to school or you get this degree, you get that, we'll get this, we'll help you do that. So then that's why they're like, well, I don't want to get a better job because I don't want to lose the free apartment. I don't want to make more money because then I won't get the food stamps I want. And that's called slavery. Right. And that's what the Democrats want. They want to keep the people down. They want to keep them beholden to them. They want that class system. They want the divide and conquer. Right. I mean, that's what the Democrat rule is all about. And like President Trump was asked today, listen, how do we prevent, you know, all the good things that you're doing right now, especially when it comes to the border, from it reverting back to what it was under Joe Biden, where we had millions. I mean, we don't even know yet how many people invaded our country, right? He said, vote Republican. And that's all you can do. Vote, vote, vote. I'm Lydia Serrani, in for Jesse Kelly at Lydia News, LIDIANEWS. You can follow me on all social media platforms, Newsmax, Saturdays and Sundays. Don't go anywhere. We'll be right back.
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1: 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Welcome back to the Jesse Kelly Show. I am Lydia Serrano. You can follow me on social media at Lydia News, LIDIANEWS. I'm on Instagram. I'm on Facebook.

Facebook. I'm even on TikTok, even though I don't really know how to use it. You know, I get a lot of my news from social media. I feel like I try to watch, and you would think because I'm on the news, I work for Newsmax. I have a show on Saturdays at 5 p.m. from 5 to 7, and then I have another solo show Sunday at noon, and then I fill in during the week. You would think I watch a lot of news, but when I get home, I'm over it. And so I just get all of my news on my phone, clips. I watch Trump's press conferences and a lot of social media, and it's really scary because depending on what media outlet you watch, you think President Trump is either the greatest president we've ever had, which in my lifetime, next to Ronald Reagan, he's right up there. And, or you have, you know, you think he's the devil incarnate and he's the Antichrist. So it just depends. But actually, they probably, the left wouldn't say he's the Antichrist or the devil, because they worship woke, they think they're gods, and I think that is ultimately what is wrong with this country, is that they don't think there is a higher power. They think, that's why they think they can change their own sex. That's why they say, my body, my choice. They don't think there's a baby. They can do whatever. They can kill the baby. They can do whatever they want. They can do the drugs. They can cut off their penises. They can grow the vagina, whatever they want to do. They think they're entitled to do it because it makes them happy. And that's what it comes down to. I have a daughter. Her name is Julia. She's 9 years old. And I live in Westchester County, which is a nice little, there's some really affluent areas. It's right outside the city. And where she does some Taekwondo, it's in this area called Scarsdale. We're like the medium home. We're the town right next to it. So they probably look at us like we're poor. But anyway, Scarsdale, it's a very blue, very whatever. So my daughter, she's in this Taekwondo class, and my daughter starts whining, and I look at her and I was like, I will give you, if you don't stop crying, I will give you a reason to cry. And she just like looks at me because she was just whining. And I said, you only cry for two things. One, if something's hurting you, and two, if I make you cry, because otherwise you do not cry. Do not cry. Don't be a baby. And again, she's 9 years old, but this is how I talk to her, because this is how my mother raised me. I want my daughter to be tough. And if you're going to cry, it should be for a really, really good reason to cry. Don't be a baby. So I said, that's what I said to her. I'll give you a reason to cry. The sensei looks at me and he gives me like a thumbs up because he's a former Marine. And he was like, good job, mom. And I was like, okay. Then I see a boy. He's same age as my daughter. And he's whiny, way worse than my daughter. And the mom is like, oh, Boogie, baby. Oh, you're so cute. It's okay. I'm so sorry, honey. It's okay. What do you want me to buy you? What do you want, honey? And he's just like, no, mom, I hate you. Then he like hit her and she was just taking it. My daughter knows to not even look at me the wrong way, because that's how I was raised. Do you know my father? God rest his soul. My father has passed away a year ago. My father never yelled at me. My father never yelled at me. He never said one bad word to me. I know that's kind of shocking, right? You're probably like, what? All my dad would have to do was look at me. And I would be like, oh, you know, my mother and I, that's a different story. But my father, he had this kind of quiet confidence about him. And I love my dad. And so, you know, my mom was like, I was like scared of my mom too, up until I was a teenager. So I never talked back to my parents. One time my mom went to smack me and I put my hand up and she got upset with me. Like, how dare you put your hands up to block the smack as it's coming your way? That was the worst I got. And then she's like, oh, you blocking me? You blocking me? Like, so that's how I was raised. And I think that's why I'm kind of a well-adjusted adult. I've never had issues with depression. I've had setbacks in my life and I just keep moving. I lost a brother when I was 21 years old. He died of cancer, and you keep moving, and you just got to keep moving. I've had a lot of setbacks in my life, and I'm sure many of you listening, you probably raised the same way I was, and you just keep pushing. And then I'm looking at this little boy. Mom is wearing her Lululemon. She's got the Cartier bracelet. She's wearing the big diamond, head to toe, like designer stuff, Louis Vuitton, whatever the hell, you know, Chloe Bat, whatever the hell she's wearing. And she is emasculating her son. She is doing a disservice. And I think that's another thing that's going on with this world. Like, why aren't we raising men to be men? Where are the fathers?
Why are you allowing the mother to make your 9-year-old, who is on the cusp of being a man? Think about it. Like, in the Jewish religion, they're men at what, like 13 or something like that? He's not too far off. That's when he should start kind of really carving out who he wants to be as he grows up. Yes, I know he's 9, he's a child, but still, don't let him whine and cry and act like a baby. And then for him to smack you, he should be scared of you. He should. Maybe you guys are thinking, oh, how dare you, Lydia? How dare? No, I think it's good for your kids to have a little bit of fear. My daughter and I, we are best friends in the whole world. She kisses me every night. I cuddle with her and this and that. But there is that sense of fear. And she wants me to be proud of her. And I am every single day, no matter what she does. So, yes, it's kind of like a delicate balance. But that's what's wrong with the Democrat Party. I could tell just by the way that mother was raising that child that she was a liberal and that she votes blue and she thinks, what's going to make you happy, honey? And that's not how the world works. And that's why when they get into the workforce, when they hit adversity, when they experience those setbacks, they can't handle it. And then they start drinking, they start drugging, they start taking the medication because their parents haven't set them up with the tools that they need in order to be that strong adult, in order to withstand anything that life throws your way. So again, I'm Lydia Serrani. We got a lot to talk about. When we come back, we'll be talking to General Blaine Holt, Brigadier General Blaine Holt. We're going to talk more about Iran. We'll talk more about Venezuela. We're going to talk about the gas tax. We're going to talk about what's going on, the president going to China. All that and much more right here on the Jesse Kelly Show. Lydia Serrani, LIDIANEWS. We'll be right back.

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2: For eastbound in Merriman, accident on the left shoulder and a breakdown on US 23 and M14 in Washtenaw County. City of Auburn Hills has declared a state of emergency after that significant water main break Sunday morning in Orion Township. The break was a Great Lakes Water Authority 42-inch transmission line at Riverwoods Park. The park is now shut down. Residents and businesses in Auburn Hills are being told they can only use water for emergencies right now. And Governor Whitmer has declared a state of emergency in Orion Township because of this. Great Lakes Water Authority says residents in Orion Township, the village of Lake Orion, Rochester Hills, and Auburn Hills are restricting water usage. Lake Orion Community Schools closed today as well. The forecast, rain overnight in 39. We'll see sunshine, but some showers in 62 tomorrow. Wednesday, partly sunny, showers possible in 62. I'm Rick Shrimp, 910 AM, News Talk, Superstation.
3: Shooting stars before dawn, a brilliant meetup between the moon and Venus, and a rare blue moon to end the month. That's what's up this May. On May 18th, look west just after sunset. The moon gets a bright little sidekick as Venus shines nearby. The crescent moon helps point the way, making this an easy one to spot. Venus is one of the brightest objects we can see from Earth, often called the evening star. The moon and Venus look close together because they line up from our point of view on Earth. But in reality, they're separated by millions of miles in space. Last month, Artemis II launched, right around the time of the April 1st full moon, sending astronauts around the moon for the first time in more than 50 years and giving us some spectacular new views of our closest neighbor. And now, May ends with another lunar moment, a full moon on May 31st. This one is a blue moon, but it actually won't look blue. Blue is the name given to the second full moon on a single calendar month. It's a relatively rare event, hence the phrase, once in a blue moon. So, whether you're up before sunrise or out after sunset, May is a great time to look up. Here are the phases of the moon for May. You can stay up to date on all of NASA's missions exploring the solar system and beyond at science.nasa.gov. I'm Raquel Villanueva from NASA's Jet Propulsion Laboratory, and that's what's up for this month.
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11: Welcome back to the Jesse Kelly Show. I am Lydia Serrani, filling in for Jesse Kelly at Lydia News, LIDIANEWS. I see some of you already reaching out on social media. Thank you so much for enjoying the show. Do we have General Blaine Holt on with us? Brigadier General Blaine Holt with us? General Holt, thank you so much for joining us.
12: Good to be with you.
11: So, General, we got a lot to talk about. So, President Trump earlier said that the ceasefire is fragile at this point. He just kind of threw it away. They want to talk about the nuclear weapons separately. He's playing hardball with them. And then, you know, of course, Americans here at home, not to be selfish, because, yeah, we don't want to get blown up and, you know, have a radioactive nuclear blast hit us. But our gas prices are high. And when gas prices are high, as we know, under Joe Biden, they were still higher under Joe Biden. It affects everything. And, you know, I mean, under the sun. So what do you anticipate happening next? Because I know you have a lot of sources within the Trump administration as well.
12: I do. So back to the Biden administration, we had high gas prices for no apparent reason. That was one problem. We have high gas prices right now because the president is eliminating for our grandchildren and our great-grandchildren a nuclear threat from a crazed bunch of psychopaths that actually are committed to bringing about Armageddon so they can get their Messiah into play. And I think that that's a wonderful trade, although the short-term pain that we see right now at the pump, listen, I've got a big diesel American truck and I'm sad about it, but what I would say is that the president's taking the longer view, saying there has been no other president that would deal with this. In fact, three presidents ago, we had a guy who shoveled $1.8 billion in cash and thought he would appease the mullahs into not having a nuclear weapon, and that's all they want. And honestly, Lydia, the only thing and the reason that they make these demands publicly, like they're the ones who are winning the war, and by the way, they haven't. They've lost miserably. They're doing it to stave off a revolution. They're saying strong words against the United States to give the impression to the Iranian people that, see, we're still running the tables, we're in charge, we're pushing the U.S. around. Nothing could be further from the truth. And the Iranian people know this. It's really the shock clock is ticking down on the end of a regime and the end of nuclear weapons threat in Iran and a new day for a self-governed, free Iranian people. And won't that be a gift to all of us as we watch gas prices coming back down below three?
11: Right. And then, you know, President Trump, he's doing everything he can to fulfill every single one of his campaign promises. The first thing he said, he's going to shut down the border. And they kept saying, oh, we need an act of Congress. And clearly all we needed was a new president. So the president said that he might have a new way of getting some legislation passed. Play clip number one.
13: Well, they suffer from Trump derangement syndrome, to be honest. They don't even know what they're looking at. They can't even see straight. But I have a new way out. I'm going to propose something the opposite of what I want. and we will have massive amounts of legislation. No, just all I have to do is say, we will not build the wall. And they'll come in,
14: as a diabolic
13: question. No, I'm going to do it, Katie. We'll put it in. I'm going to go the opposite. Whatever is bad, I'm going to go for it, and they'll approve what's good, finally. Now, they've got serious Trump derangement syndrome, which actually is a disease.
11: So what do you think about that, General Holt, that he just has, it's like opposite world. Remember George Costanza from Seinfeld?
15: Oh, yeah.
11: He's like, I'm just going to do the opposite because that seems to work out better for me. So maybe that's what the president has to do. He has to, like, pretend that he wants, you know, open borders, pretend that he wants an invasion, pretend that he wants a nuclear blast. And then finally he'll get some legislation passed.
12: He is the troller goat. There is no question of this, and that was, he'll be remembered for that. But he also uses these humorous quips cleverly, because what he's doing is he's showing the hypocrisy of a uniparty Congress where there's no aisle, and they're all united on one thing, is to get Trump, whether it's the Republican rhinos who don't want a SAVE Act and they want to not give him his appointees and they don't want to codify his EOs, or the Democrats who are just outright communists and want to run in their direction. He's checking them all, and he's actually using humor to shine a light on the hypocrisy, the utter hypocrisy of a swamp that wants things to go back to the way they were. Corruption, corruption, corruption, and no representation for the people. And the president, he's calling it out. But very soon, what you're going to see after the Iran thing passes, a great meeting in China, the president is putting things into place, and he has been since Venezuela, really, that we're going to be safer, secure, more prosperous. But that does not mean that the globalists of this world with their henchmen in D.C. won't try to check him at every single turn.
11: And by the way, folks, I will be taking some phone calls. You can call me at 1-877-377-4373. That's 1-877-377-4373. 877-377-4373. Again, this is Lydia Serrani, Lydia News, LIDIANEWS, talking with the one, the only, General Blaine Holt. So, General, what do you think about Venezuela possibly becoming the 51st state? Now, this is John Roberts of Fox News. He said this happened. President Trump said this to him during a phone call. You kind of never know with the president if he's just, you know, seeing if he'll get a reaction, seeing what hits the headlines, whatnot. But we do know there's about, what, $40 trillion worth of oil in Venezuela, and they do love President Trump there.
12: They do, and this is the classic President Trump trial balloon. Throw a big piece of steak on the table and see how people react to it, and how they react will formulate how he thinks about it. But what he's also a master at is he's going to draw a lot of media attention to that statement. And they're all going to freak out, and they're going to fill up a lot of airtime with that. And meanwhile, he's on his way to China. He's going to be cutting some deals. He's going to be doing some things back channel. He's going to end the Iran thing. Bessent is going to check the globalists in the city of London and shut down these monopolies in Lloyd's of London. And then we're going to start taking a look at, is the Hanna virus an organic thing, or is this something that's just another weapon of war that
11: the
12: globalists are freaking out and throwing out there right before the midterms? And honestly, every single time President Trump says something like this, there's something in his backhand that you can't see, but you know it's there. And again, I start to think about things like Alberta, Greenland. What do the Brits have in our hemisphere that's coming out? It's all in play. He is moving pucks around the board. And it's dry, and that's why you see meetings in Canada, like with Obama, Soros, Carney, Slotkin, so that their eyeballs can bleed and they can freak out about how are we going to stop the man who is a bull that brings his own China shop. This is beautiful. This is really lovely.
11: What do you think happens with Xi Jinping? You know, because people need to understand that when President Trump purposely went after Maduro first, right, it's all kind of pieces of a puzzle, and then Iran, and now China is kind of the final piece of the puzzle. Was this all kind of done in an effort to kind of corner China?
12: Well, I wouldn't say it's the final piece of the puzzle, but I would say it's close to what we would say is the penultimate piece of the puzzle. China is got, you know, when people say the Chinese Communist Party, I would ask them, which one? There's about five of them, and they're all factions, and they're all fighting, and they're all going after each other. And one of them happens to be very much aligned with the globalists, and that's not Xi Jinping. In fact, Xi Jinping is probably going to find more in common with Vladimir Putin and President Trump. And how do I know that? Well, I've read the national security strategy, and I know about zones of influence now, and I know about the top three nuclear powers having a common problem in globalists that want you to eat crickets and jump into a 15-minute city. So there, I think we're going to be massively underwhelmed at the end of this visit. We'll be like, well, a deal got reached and CEOs are happy, but was anything really achieved? I will tell you behind the scenes, massive amounts of geopolitical pieces are going to be achieved. And it's going to set the course for the next 3 months minimum and the next 6 months likely. But I like this visit and this setup with President Trump.
11: All right, General Blaine Holt, thank you so much for joining us. So we've got a lot more to discuss here on the Jesse Kelly Show. Again, I'm Lydia Serrani, L-I-D-I-A-N-E-W-S. You can catch me Saturdays on Newsmax at 5 p.m. Eastern till 7 p.m. Eastern, Sundays at noon. Don't go anywhere. We'll be right back, and I'll be taking your calls.
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0: Good news. The greatest test of the American spirit is upon us now. Why is this good news? Because throughout American history, high testosterone men thrive in times of chaos and uncertainty.

0: uncertainty.
1: Every red-blooded American man runs toward great trials and challenges. 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
2: Why does the United States use the Electoral College to pick the president? When you cast your vote for president, you're deciding which electors will represent your state. The number of electors in each state is determined by how many seats in Congress that state has. And that number is based on the state's population. Every state has two senators, so right off the bat, that's two electors. California, the most populous state, has 52 representatives in the House. So the Golden State gets 54 total electors. There are 538 total electoral votes. A simple majority of 270 electoral votes is needed to win. If neither candidate gets to 270, the House of Representatives will determine the president. But each state delegation, regardless of the number of electors, must vote as one. So there are only 50 votes up for grabs. The Senate will determine the vice president with a simple majority vote of all 100 senators.
3: 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First aid kits are an essential tool to have on hand in case of an emergency or injury. They allow you to provide basic medical care until professional help arrives. What to include in a first aid kit? There are several items that should be included in a basic first aid kit: band-aids and adhesive tape, gauze pads and bandages, antiseptic wipes or spray, scissors and tweezers, pain relievers, such as acetaminophen or ibuprofen, instant cold packs, a flashlight and extra batteries. 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
4: We said we'd never break the 3-second rule. We'd never make a separate dinner. And never do that. We'd never let them sleep in our room. And never become a minivan mom.
5: Hey, Chris. 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

So when you say you'd never leave your child in a hot car, know it can happen. 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

0: Welcome back to the Jesse Kelly Show. I'm Lydia Serrani, Lydia News, LIDIANEWS. I got some phone calls. I'll be going to Randy from Houston momentarily. I'm going to give out the number again, 1-877-377-4373. I know a lot of hosts don't put out the phones, call the number, whatever, but I like hearing from people because I like to learn, because I think AM radio and especially Jesse Kelly listeners are some of the smartest, interesting people around. So I love hearing from you guys. Again, it's 877-377-4373. Randy from Houston, what's up?
1: Yes, ma'am. Why don't we hear more about Great Britain being one of our biggest enemies? I'm starting to hear this lady talk. She's been studying this now since the 70s.

0: And they started the Black Lives Matter up in Minnesota, and the Muslim Brotherhood was started by the oil company that British Petroleum down in Iran. Well, why don't we hear more about? They talk more about Great Britain and what it's kind of trying to destroy this country.
1: Right. Randy, that's a good point, because Britain, I mean, people don't understand what happens in Britain mirrors what happens here in the United States. I mean, look what they're doing. They have Muslim-only neighborhoods there, people walking around in burqas. We've seen the invasion, the unabetted illegal immigration that's happened there. You know what's funny to me is how this country, even the Democrats, from Hillary Clinton, we could play so many clips, Hillary Clinton, Bill Clinton, you name it, that talked about illegal immigration and what a blight it is and how dangerous it is and how it costs taxpayers. I also want to remind people of Chuck Schumer. Chuck Schumer, flashback to 2009. Listen to how he says, don't call them undocumented, call them illegals. Clip number three.
2: We use phrases like undocumented workers. We convey a message to the American people that their government is not serious about combating illegal immigration, which the American people overwhelmingly oppose. If you don't think it's illegal, you're not going to say it. I think it is illegal and wrong, and we have to change it. When Democrats in particular use the word undocumented workers, that just sent a signal. Oh, you really don't think this is bad? Called in some of the leading pro-immigration advocates. And I said, well, we have to stop illegal immigration. I thought they'd all say, no, don't say illegal, don't say illegal. And I said, I'm going to say that. And they understood.
1: It's unbelievable, right? That's Chuck Schumer. Chuck Schumer, Pelosi talk like this. Meanwhile, now you have Alexandria Ocasio-Cortez, AOC. Listen to her at Raphael Warnock's church and how she talks about illegal aliens and like how dare people say that they're not legal and they're humans. And I listen to this clip number five.
3: We are not divided by state. We are united by our humanity and common citizenship. Because no man can grant us our humanity. No law can erase it. No king, no system, and no president can strip it away, Ebenezer. Because it is not given by man. It is ordained by God.
1: Oh, dame back out. Oh, hell. Praise Jesus. It's interesting to me how all of a sudden they want to talk about God, right? When it suits them. And then the way she's so theatrical. It's like she's running for class president, right? She's like a bad rom-com where she'll just say whatever it takes to get elected. And she takes on a different persona. She takes on a different voice. She's like Kamala Harris. I mean, these Democrats are so sickening. And meanwhile, they want to criticize President Trump because he's real. He tells it like it is. He says what he means and means what he says. Kind of like my father. That's like the typical kind of Balkan Albanian. Speaking of which, I want to go to Shpresa from Florida. I know she's Albanian based on her name, because Shpresa means hope in Albanian. Shpresa, tell me what's on your mind.
4: Hi, Lydia. I loved your opening statement. I'm like, wow, this girl totally gets me. I thought you just married an Albanian, but to hear that you were Albanian as well, I love it, because so many people don't understand why I love Trump. And it's like, if you come from a communist country and you hear the stories of your parents that came from the former Macedonia and the communist Albania, and you don't love this country for what it is, and you want to turn it into a socialist or communist country like where my parents came from, I don't think my friends get it. Like, they don't understand. No, Trump, so many things I dislike, but he does tell the truth. The way he gives that look from my dad, it's like, watch out, you know you're in trouble. And I just get Trump. He's like, he's totally my dad. I totally get it.
1: Yeah, exactly. And that's my dad. He had no filter. And that's how I grew up. And that's why even it's in New York. Are you originally from New York?
4: No, I was born in Michigan and then established down in Florida. But I'm first generation born here.
1: Okay.
4: In America.

Yep. Okay. So, yeah, I mean, that's just, my parents had no filter. If I didn't look good, my mom would tell me, you look fat, you don't look good, you look this, that doesn't look good on you. What's wrong with you? You know, my parents had no filter because they loved us. They wanted to be honest with us. And yet I knew, as tough as they were, that my father would lay down his life for me, and so would my mother in a heartbeat. And I'm not saying, like, and Trump kind of reminds me of my dad. Trump said it today. He goes, you know what? I take a bullet for this country. That's why I think he's almost even accepted that he could be killed. And he'll be like, you know what? It's worth it, because he wants to do the right thing. I'm not saying he's the greatest person on this planet, but I think he is a good human being that just wants to do right by our country. I have to go. We got to go to break. I got a hard break. Spresa, thank you so much. Robert, we'll get you very soon. Thank you, guys. I'll be right back. Lydia Serrani, Lydia News, LIDIANEWS. Don't go anywhere. I'll be right back.

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6: ABC News, I'm Michelle Franz, and 18 passengers evacuated from the Dutch cruise ship due to a hantavirus outbreak. Now in quarantine in Nebraska and Georgia. The majority are in Omaha. ABC's Victor Okendo says one person tested positive.
7: We heard the governor say that the passengers will be in an assessment phase, at least for the next few days, here inside the quarantine unit in Omaha. But as long as they are asymptomatic, they will have the option to stay here for 42 days, which is the maximum incubation period for the Andes virus, or they will be able to quarantine at home.
6: For the first time since the outbreak, HHS Secretary Robert F. Kennedy Jr. speaking out about the virus, saying the CDC has it under control. After rejecting Iran's latest proposal, President Trump says he may temporarily lift the federal gas tax for Americans to ease high gas prices. At a hearing today, Cole Allen, the suspect in the assassination attempt of President Trump, at the correspondence dinner, pleaded not guilty to all 4 counts. This is ABC News. Authorities in Washington state are investigating a homicide. A University of Washington student found stabbed to death Sunday night. The victim, a 19-year-old transgender woman. The killer still on the loose. Here's ABC's Trevor Ault.
8: It happened in the laundry room of an apartment complex just off the campus of the University of Washington there in Seattle. And we're hearing from at least one student there that this building, and particularly the laundry room, were considered to be secured, or at least they had steps for security where you needed a mobile app or a Bluetooth key to gain access to these rooms.
6: The American Academy of Pediatrics issuing an updated policy statement on recess. New research found recess for school kids isn't just fun, it's necessary. The Academy says unstructured time is crucial for academic success, as well as mental, physical, social development. That update follows years of shrinking recesses and worsening children's health. I'm Michelle Franzen, ABC News.
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to the Jesse Kelly Show. So that song is from that reality show, The Hills. Spencer Pratt, who is now running for L.A. mayor. So I had Chris, the producer, last minute. I forgot to remind him. So thank you, Chris, for playing that. That's the theme song from that show. I'm Lydia Serrani, filling in for Jesse Kelly, Lydia News, L-I-D-I-A-N-E-W-S.

0: got on drugs. He got married young. He married Heidi, and now he's running for L.A. mayor. And what's really hilarious is that the reason he started to run was because of what happened with the Palisades fire. They drained the reservoir. I mean, the stuff they did for those people, and he's still living in a trailer. It is so disgusting. And I want you to listen to this clip. I think I have it here. Let me see which one it is. It is, let's see which one this is. They want drugs. Which one is it? I think there's an ad against him. Do we have that clip, Chris? Oh, I see. Clip number 17. So here's this clip. I want you to listen. This is the ad against Spencer Pratt. They're trying to make him sound bad, and it backfires in a spectacular way. Clip 17.
1: Republican Spencer Pratt is the last thing Los Angeles needs for mayor. Pratt opposes using taxpayer money to build brand new houses for our unhoused neighbors, saying it's time for the homeless to get help or get out. Pratt thinks LA needs thousands more police officers rather than more social workers, and Republican Spencer Pratt thinks public employee unions should have less power, not more. LA is on the right track and needs to stay the course. Vote no on Republican Spencer Pratt.
0: They're trying to make him sound bad because he says, hey, I don't want to spend money on illegal aliens. I don't want their housing. And then here's another thing. So Mayor Mamdani here in New York City, he wants free buses. He wants free. He's a socialist. And what's really scary about Mamdani is he's not some inexperienced politician. He is a hardcore communist. He's a Marxist Mamdani. He wants to destroy New York City. And for people listening to this right now, they're saying, well, thank God I don't live in New York City and I'm never going to visit New York City again. New York City is not just the financial capital of New York, not just the financial capital of the United States. It's a financial capital of the world. There is a reason why this guy has been trained. He was trained up for this. This guy didn't come out of nowhere this has been ongoing. He's an actor. He's an actor. I know we've seen some of the videos of him rapping, say your mommy for your nanny or something like that. No, no, no. You know, he's an actor. And that's why he's very rehearsed. If you see him, he's almost robotic in his movements and the smile. And he's got a perfect rehearsed answer. He never stumbles. He's very, very rehearsed. He's got a whole team coaching him. He is a Trojan horse. Meaning the Muslims, the leftists, they call it Takiya. He's pretending to be all like pro-trans and pro-gay, but they're really not. He's just pretending to be that because they want to take over New York City, and then they want to go after the big cities. Instead of going after the little ones, let's go bigger, go home. And so that's what he's doing. So they want to come after New York City. You see what they're doing in Texas. They're going to go after L.A. These Marxists, these communists, they want to capture the big cities because then they know then the surrounding cities fall and then it spreads like a virus throughout the country. And then we are all beholden to the Democrats. They're just doling out the money. I mean, you see here in New York City, that's why they've created tolls everywhere. If you want to drive into Midtown Manhattan now, there's a $9 toll. It's only going to go up. There is bike lanes everywhere because they don't want people having a car. They want to be able to track you. They want to be able to own you. They keep talking about tax the rich. If he truly cared, Mamdani, if these Democrats truly cared about lifting up the lower class people, right, the lower income, what would they do? They would invest in education. Education is the greatest equalizer, right? That's what they would be doing. They would have more after-school programs. They would say, we want to pay teachers more. We want more after-school activities. We want more sports. Because instead, what we're seeing, the public school system, do you know here in New York City, they spend about $42,000 per student, yet the average third grader can't read? That's what's happening. They pay our tax dollars, $42,000 per kid is being spent, and these kids can't even read. You hear about kids graduating from high school and they can't read. The New York City school system, it's a pipeline to the prison system. It's a pipeline to McDonald's and Burger King because they're project kids. And now he wants to get rid of all the, it's called the gifted and talented programs, which is basically, they're not even gifted. They're kids that do better on the testing and they're white. They're the white kids.

0: is, and then that's the way they're able to segregate. So, and it's just, it's a freaking mess. It's a mess. And you've got people like Spencer Pratt. You've got other Republicans out there trying to make a difference, but they don't stand a chance because somehow, some way, Republican has become a dirty word. I was at Sky Zone recently with my daughter, Julia. She loves Sky Zone. She loves jumping up around and the trampolines and you name it. It's a trampoline park for all of you that don't know. And this lady and I became friends and her daughter. And we were texting, and then one day she asked me, what do I do? And I told her, I work at news. She's a teacher at a public school. So I was like, oh boy, here we go. I don't say anything. She starts, you know, talking Trump a little bit, and I kind of push back a little bit because I don't like to tell people really what I do, especially that I work at Newsmax. And then, what do? You seem to know a lot about politics. You know a lot about policy. And I said, because she called him a racist. And I said, well, what's racist about Trump? Name one thing that he's done that's racist. Can't answer. Well, he's a fascist. Well, one thing is fascist. Well, he's a sexist. Really? Because his chief of staff is the first woman, Susie Wiles, and he's placed more women in prominent roles than any other president before him. Oh, so I tell her I work at Newsmax, and yes, I am a conservative, but I'm technically a registered independent. She stopped talking to me. My daughter had her birthday party. She didn't come. Like, her daughter was supposed to come. She didn't come. And that's the difference between us and them. We tolerate them. We welcome dissenting viewpoints. I like talking to people on the opposite side of the aisle because I want to hear what they have to say. Because maybe I will learn something. I don't want to be in an echo chamber. They don't want to hear it. They don't want to hear it. And that's why they remain low and they remain down. And that's why they remain miserable, because they have a victim mentality. We have a victor mentality. We look at the world as I can do anything and I am responsible. I am the summary of my choices. And they look at themselves as, oh, this happened to me, instead of realizing that they are the main character in their own lives. And that is the difference between a lot of Democrats, a lot of conservatives, a lot of Republicans, and good patriotic Americans, that we're able to do whatever we want in this world. That's it. You can be whatever you want as long as you work hard at it, because this is America, right? Well, how else am I talking to you guys, right? Only in America can the child of immigrant parents. My mother didn't even have a school in her village. She didn't even have a school. She was raised in this very mountainous region of Montenegro, Albania. They escaped socialism. They were migrant farmers. And then they came here to America legally. My dad died an American citizen, loved this country. And here I am talking to all of you, filling in for the one, the only, Jesse Kelly. And I have my own TV show, national TV show on Newsmax. Again, I'm Lydia Serrani, Lydia News, LIDIANEWS. You can follow me on social media, and we'll be right back.
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me some Bon Jovi. Although I heard his voice is shot, because I would have gone to see him at Madison Square Garden. So good news, the greatest test of the American spirit is upon us now. Why is this good news? Because throughout American history, high testosterone men thrive in times of chaos and uncertainty. Every red-blooded American man runs towards great trials and challenges. Communist big tech companies are trying to destroy American jobs. War in the Middle East is intensifying, unfortunately. Fertility rates are plummeting. And worst of all, there's a relentless 24/7 propaganda campaign aimed to demoralize us and break our will. The communists always attack the strong men in society first, then try to destroy the family unity, which is the bedrock. Communists want to tear down Western civilization itself with the constant bashing of masculinity, estrogens in plastic, which is everywhere, and the junk in our food and water supply. It's no wonder that the average testosterone levels are half of what they were 50 years ago. The Patriots at Chalk.com created the Male Vitality Stack with

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Thrive in the chaos with Chalk. All right. This is Lydia Serrani filling in for Jesse Kelly. And we've got a lot to discuss. Check out my social media, by the way, at Lydia News, LIDIANEWS, my Instagram. You can also see on my fan page on Facebook. And then you can also catch me on Newsmax on Saturdays at 5 p.m. to 7 p.m. Eastern, and then Sundays at noon Eastern until 2 p.m. Eastern. So the reason I said about my Instagram and my Facebook is because there you'll see a video that I posted of this 76-year-old teacher who just was about to walk down this flight of stairs of the subway when this psychopath pushed him from behind. And what's really scary about this is, yes, and then, of course, he died. I mean, he flew. I mean, it was a big black guy and shoved this 76-year-old guy. And this is a fit. This was the guy that police are saying pushed this man. He was a trained dancer. He had a psychotic break. He was just in the hospital. He was in Bellevue. He had just been released an hour before. He had assaulted police. He had assaulted many people. And there is a report that a few months, we're in May, this was April, that he assaulted a white girl and she declined to press charges because she, quote, did not want to put another black man behind bars. So I posted on my Instagram that, yes, the system failed the victim. It failed all New Yorkers. I take the subway, and that could have been any one of us that could have been killed, broke our necks. But it also failed this suspect who's clearly mentally ill, needs severe psychiatric help, and instead the system is just churning them out, churning them out. They're a danger to themselves. We are now a reactive society instead of doing something proactively to stop somebody. And guess what? I'm going to say it. Even the police officers here, and I kind of don't blame them. I don't blame them because you've got the mayor who wants to defund them. You've got Democrats. Everybody wants an excuse to sue. And who wants to lose their pension? Who wants to lose their jobs? Who wants to be any kind of part of litigation? So I don't blame cops. But you signed up for this. So the cops don't want to get involved with the garbage either. So they're waiting until the person kills, waiting until the person gets shoved onto the train tracks, waiting until the person gets stabbed. And there's this revolving door of justice that the cops pick up the person, they're acting erratically, they get arrested, the judge releases them. I mean, how many more stories, right, do we have to hear about people getting killed, getting assaulted, right? Any one of us could have been this teacher, this Ross Falzone. And the suspect is this guy, Rommel Burke. He's this repeat offender. And he has this, like, killer smile. That's what they put on the New York Post, the killer smile. It's really sick what's happening. And yet, this is what's happening in New York City. It's happening in Boston. It's happening in L.A. People are doing drugs. You're seeing in Seattle. Stores are shutting down. And yet, Democrats, they want to lecture us. You see it time and time again. Every time it's a Democrat-run city, it goes to S, right? We see it over and over again. They meaning the Democrats, and I'm going to say it, women, liberal women. I understand why women weren't given the right to vote. I get it. Because a lot of women, they allow their emotions to override their common sensibilities. Right. What they say is empathy is actually lawlessness. Oh, they feel bad for the person, like that white girl that said, oh, I don't want to put another black man behind bars. There was a story recently. I saw it on social media where her boyfriend was attacked and the police came. This was in like Brownsville, Brooklyn, which, by the way, is it's a shady area of Brooklyn, but then a lot of white people from other parts of the country woke people came to move in there. And the police were like to her, hey, what did the suspect look like? And she wouldn't say what the guy's race was. And she was like, well, why does it matter? Why does it matter what his race is? Why does it matter? That's how brainwashed and stupid. So they think they're being the good, they have the high moral ground, right? By not demonizing the person based on the color of their skin. Really? Because you have the minority.

0: the population committing a big majority of the crime, not all the crime, because obviously there's more white people, hence why they're called minorities. But why is such a small minority of the population causing so many majority of the problems? Because they don't have parents in the home, right? That's where it comes from. They don't have a father figure. You see, they're seeing what their moms are doing. There's drugs. It's become culturally and socially acceptable, right? I'm saying the quiet part out loud in a lot of these minority communities to not have a father, to have different fathers, to not have that two-parent household, to have grandma raise the kids. So, of course, if the kid doesn't have any kind of structure at home, if they're being treated like an animal at home, then they're going to act like one when they're out in society. And it doesn't matter if the person's black, white, purple, green, whatever. You put somebody in that kind of social situation and you're going to see what's going to happen to them. You're going to see what's going to happen to them. And it's sad that nobody wants to address the real problem. And instead, all you have is the mayor of New York City talking about taxing the rich. You got AOC.
1: I'm going to be president of the United.
0: No, she doesn't want to be president of the United States. I want you to take a listen what her ambition truly is. And it really makes me sick that people even think that she has the qualifications. I would not hire that woman to run a Chili's. Never mind the greatest country in the world. Clip number four.
2: They assume that my ambition is a title or a seat. My ambition is way bigger than that. My ambition is to change this country. Presidents come and go, but single-payer health care is forever.
0: She's a moron. We're going to talk more about crime, more about AOC, and also what she believes is the real reason why we had the American Revolutionary War. I'm going to be talking to former NYPD Detective John McCary, who also pushed back against the system. He refused the COVID shot because the guy had COVID and the doctor even said, if you get the shot, you might die. So yeah, he's pushing back and he's not afraid to speak the truth. And there's some rumors, rumblings going around about the NYPD, all that and much more. We're going to talk about illegal aliens and crime right here on the Jesse Kelly Show. I'm Lydia Serrani, LIDIANEWS. Don't go anywhere.

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6: The National Highway Traffic Safety Administration says oversteering and overcorrecting are the leading causes of single vehicle crashes, especially on highways or slick roads.
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0: to the Jesse Kelly Show. I'm Lydia Serrani, and I'll be taking your phone calls 1-877-377-4373. 1-877-377-4373. It's 877-377-4373. Before I went to break, I was talking about that repeat offender that shoved that poor man to his death, 76-year-old retired teacher. And the worst part about it is the suspect is a was experiencing, from what it sounds like all the reports, a psychotic break. He was acting erratic at Penn Station, which is a major train hub here in New York City. And the police brought him in to Bellevue. He was released an hour later. And then I put the video online. I know it's disturbing, but sometimes you have to see these things to see how barbaric and how sick everything has become. And this poor old man minding his own business is kicked from behind, shoved to his death. That could have been any one of us. This Ramil Burke is the suspect. The system failed him, because he should have been kept in that mental health facility, because he was clearly not in his right mind. He's attacked multiple people in the past. That teacher should not be dead. That could have been my mother, your father, your mother, any one of us. And this is what they want. They want New York City. They brought in this Marxist, this communist, purposely to New York City to take over New York City, run out. I mean, it's sick what's happening, and they want the rest of the country to follow. On with me right now is former NYPD Detective John McCary. He's my friend. John, and you also have your own podcast. Tell us about it.
1: Yeah, sure. It's The Finest Unfiltered. Appreciate you having me on, Lydia. But, like, that horrible, horrible what happened with Mr. Falzone, that Ramil Burke. He shows up in front of the 17th precinct, acting like a maniac on Thursday, goes in the trash can, grabs a stick, starts swinging it around. NYPD officers are able to de-escalate the situation like they do thousands of times a day on New York City streets, in spite of what Mayor Mondani says, that we need to change the NYPD from responding to people with experiencing mental health crises. And they're able to de-escalate him. They bring him to Bellevue Hospital. Within 1 hour, he's released. So he's released from Bellevue Hospital for a psychiatric evaluation. Anyone that's familiar with bringing an emotionally disturbed person to intake into one of these facilities, it takes longer than an hour. So more than likely, his psychiatric evaluation was about 30 seconds. They sent him back out on the street, a clear danger to himself and to others, and he shoved this innocent poor man down the stairs, fracturing his spine, causing brain damage, and eventually succumbing to his injuries because of the failure of our politician, Zohran Mondani, namely, who has not one solution to fix, because not only do we have revolving door criminal justice system, which also Ramil Burke shouldn't even have been on the streets that day for crimes that he had committed in the past, but we also have a revolving door mental health problem as well, because cops are out there, they're bringing all these people that are suffering from mental illness to these emergency rooms to get psychiatric evaluated, and they're being sent out back onto New York City streets to terrorize innocent New Yorkers.
0: Didn't Governor Cuomo shut down the mental hospitals?
1: Exactly.
0: That loser, now he's on WABC radio and he's being lauded. I mean, Killer Cuomo, Fauci, what a piece of garbage human being, what he has done to this city. He signed off on that cashless bail law, which basically, you can't hold somebody on bail, revolving door of justice. Like, this guy needed to be in a facility. He was a Broadway trained dancer. He was normal. Obviously, maybe he had some sort of psychotic break. I know a lot of people are commenting on my social media. By the way, this is Lydia Serrani, Lydia News, LIDIANEWS. You can catch me on Newsmax, 5 p.m. Eastern on Saturday, Sundays at noon. And I know a lot of people on my social media, they're like, you know what, throw away the key, we should have a public hanging, this guy should be executed. Listen, this is a mentally ill, this is a very, very, very sick individual, and it's easy for me to say because obviously I'm not Mr. Falzone's relative, and I would probably want to kill him, to be honest with you, if he did that to somebody I loved. But I'm looking at it from an emotionally detached viewpoint, this person was not in his right mind. Bellevue Hospital should be held liable, right? The judge that let him out multiple times. I mean, the fact that there's no accountability. There's no accountability. This poor guy, the 76-year-old teacher, is dead. And I saw this other video, John. We're talking to John McCary, former NYPD detective, where this guy was sentenced for, I think he got 18 years for shoving a woman onto the subway train tracks, and she survived, but she's now paralyzed from the neck down. So as she was crying, she couldn't even wipe her own tears. Her mother had to wipe her tears off her face for her. And that's what keeps happening. And the other day, as I was driving into work right there in Midtown Manhattan, I'm at 51st and 3rd, which is the reason I say that is this is a nice area. It's a professional commercial area. And this is a Saturday afternoon at like 2 o'clock in the afternoon. And this guy whipped out his ding dong. He whipped it out and was just waving it around. And then as he's waving it around, women, and I saw tourists running and screaming. And what are you going to do about it? And I saw him the very next day, right outside of my job, just waving it around. And there's nobody does anything about it because, like you said, John, they'll bring him in to Bellevue, get evaluated, and he just gets right back out. You see them with he had hospital bracelet on his wrist.
1: Well, this is what's been happening since Cuomo shut all this stuff down. In the past, what we used to do is bring emotionally disturbed people to psych evaluation centers, and they would get basically remanded until they were no longer a danger to themselves or other, get treatment, get evaluated. Maybe if they were schizo or manic, get actual medicine. And then when they were able, they were functioning and they were lucid and they understood what was going on, then at that point, when they weren't a danger to themselves and other people, they would be released back out onto New York City streets to live their life. But you have politicians like Zohran Mamdani who blame the NYPD for the fact these people are suffering on the streets of New York City, when in fact it's him and his buddies who are spending over $2 billion a year between homeless not-for-profit.

0: and not-for-profits that deal with the mentally ill. And literally, there are no metrics to see why any of these programs are successful, because they're not, obviously. If you just walk on the streets or go on the subways, you can see what a failure it is. And the only people that are out there, the only competent agency to deal with the mentally ill and the homeless, is in fact the NYPD. And he's, instead of giving the praise where it's due, he's saying, you know what, we need the police to not be able to deal with mentally ill people. And he started his new Department of Community Safety, which has two people in it, and it's about $220 million. And basically, they're not going to respond to 911 jobs. They're not going to be available 24/7. They're going to have weekends off. They're going to work banker's hours. They're going to be off on the holidays. And they're not going to be able to deal with someone experiencing a mental health crisis, showing up to an NYPD precinct, which is basically a cry for help, and swinging a stick around, right? Even like, and no, when the cops are able to get them down and bring them to the facility, they release them right back on the streets. Instead of, where's all that money going? Where's that $1 billion that we're sending? Where are all these supposed evidence-based community programs that work to get people off the streets? I haven't seen any of it. It looks all like a grift to me.
1: It probably is. By the way, again, we're talking to John McCary, founder and host of New York's Finest, retired and unfiltered podcast, The Finest Unfiltered, NYPD Lieutenant. And, you know, John, if Mamdani truly cared about the disenfranchised, the people not making, you know, a lot of money, he would invest in education, right? That is the greatest equalizer. We've seen that time and time again throughout every civilization, throughout every country, every nation. You want to uplift people? It's education. Has he talked about that? Has he talked about making, because again, they're spending $42,000 per kid and the average fourth grader can't read. You got kids graduating from high school. What about basketball programs, football programs? You got these kids, they're just roaming the streets. It's become a pipeline to go right into the prison system, working at Burger King, or they go right into the projects. And they purposely, these kids, when they grow up, they don't want to get good jobs. They don't want to get jobs on the books. And then they do the cash jobs because they don't want to lose the free apartment. They don't want to lose the food stamps, the SNAP benefits. So effectively, success has been demonized, right? They want these people to fail. They want to keep these people down. And it's just, it's sickening to me. It's really sickening. And then you have these Democrats acting like they care about them, and they don't care about them. We have to go to break, but I want to keep you, John. And then I also have some phone calls from Howard, Tom, Robert, and Tim on the backside of this, because we got a lot to talk about, because I want people to understand what's happening here in New York City. This is the prototype. With this Marxist, communist, whatever you want to call him, mayor, this is not an accident. This guy is a prototype for what they want to do for the rest of this country. I'm Lydia Serrani, Lydia News, LIDIANEWS. I'll be right back.
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2: Now, tornadoes come from very strong thunderstorms when the wind conditions around them are just right. And generally, we can see those conditions in advance, and we'll issue a tornado watch to let people know that there's a possibility of tornadoes that day. Now, while that watch is in effect, our forecasters are here scanning the skies, watching radar, watching satellite, lightning detection, also getting spotter information from people out in the field. And when we get enough information that one of those storms is potentially tornadic, we'll issue a tornado warning for that particular storm and the communities that are downstream, which will allow everybody in harm's way to respond. An important thing to know about your tornado plans is you need to be able to implement them quickly, because generally there'll only be a few minutes of advance notice between when you get the warning and when the actual storm will get there. The best way to protect yourself from a tornado is you want to put as much structure between you and the outside as possible. So generally you want to get on the lowest floor of your home or business and away from windows and the things that generally start to fail first when a big strong wind comes into the area.
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0: This is the Jesse Kelly Show. I'm Lydia Serrano. I'm filling in for Jesse Kelly. You can catch me on Newsmax Saturdays at 5 p.m. Eastern. And then you also have at Sundays at noon. Oh, I was looking. Oh, I pressed something on my computer here. I'm going to figure this out now about the call screeners. Let's go back to John McCary. John McCary, retired NYPD lieutenant. We're talking about the crime that's happening in New York City. And then all the mayor wants to talk about, that's all he cares to talk about, is taxing the rich. I want you to take a listen to this clip number 8.
1: When I ran for mayor, I said I was going to tax the rich. Well, today, we're taxing the rich. I'm thrilled to announce we've secured a pied-à-terre tax, the first in New York's history. This is an annual fee on luxury properties worth more than $5 million, whose owners do not live full-time in the city. Like for this penthouse, which hedge fund CEO Ken Griffin bought for $238 million. This pied-à-terre tax is specifically designed for the richest of the rich.
0: So here's the problem with that, John, as you know, is that the top 1% of earners here in New York City are responsible for over 40% of the tax base. So if they leave, they take their money with them. So what is Mayor Mamdani effectively going to do to New York City if he keeps taxing the rich?
2: What he's going to do is become the number one Florida real estate agent, because, well, I think what the mayor doesn't understand is these people have the money to leave. They don't need to own a property, a $238 million property in Manhattan, where they have homeless people and people peeing in the, right in front of their home. So they're doing this, and they're already paying massive amount of taxes. And to say you're going to go after people that have the ability to move and flee or rent if they feel necessary, I mean, it's asinine, really. It makes absolute zero sense. And it just shows that his campaign rhetoric doesn't meet reality, but yet he's going down the same road of that he's this socialist that's going to transform the world, and socialism's going to be great. He's going to bring it all in. And really what he's going to do is he's going to cause a exodus of not only rich people, but their businesses as well. And he's going to make places like Florida, like Texas, like Tennessee, he's going to send people packing out that way. And he's just showing his inexperience by doing that. You know, I've criticized the last two mayors, and I don't even think they were this stupid, honestly. I can't even believe it.
0: Is he stupid, or is this by design? I can't figure it out, and it's really frightening to me how so many people are going along with this. There was an event recently, the Manhattan Institute, which is this Republican think tank, and people were just dressed up in their formal outfits, and they were going out, and there were protesters outside screaming at them. Clip 22. These people are unhinged, John. They are so unhinged. We don't need another billionaire. What happens? I mean, now Ken Griffin, the guy, the billionaire that he mentions about the pied-à-terre, now he's saying, he said, you know what? I'm going to leave. I'm going to invest in Florida, in Palm Beach instead. What, I mean, do they not understand who's going to pay for all the services?
2: Well, the thing is, they've been emboldened. You know, they've been emboldened the last few years. And these protesting has became a career for some people in New York City. And it's going even beyond exercising their First Amendment rights. They're impeding pedestrian traffic. They're impeding vehicular traffic. They're taking over critical infrastructure. And they've gotten to the point of just harassing even people beyond their targeted, not just the billionaires, everybody on the street that day, people that are going to work, people that live in the city. And, you know, what we've seen in the early few months of Zohran Mamdani is he wants to like he wants to emasculate the NYPD even more in their ability to stop these protests from becoming illegal. He wants to remove our counterterrorism resources. He says he wants to decouple the department's counterterrorism resources from protests, which protests are mass gatherings and they're soft targets. I mean, what he's doing necessarily is just bringing out all of the people that New York City taxpayers pay, train, and equip to deal with protesters, deal with riots, and he's making our community affairs officers deal with it. And he's really setting everyone up for failure. He's setting the police department up for failure. He's setting the businesses, the residents, and even these protesters, because things are going to continue to get out of hand. And we saw the recent terrorist attack. That was a result of his policies. They were able to get two IEDs off of Gracie Mansion as a result of Zohran Mamdani's protest posture.
0: And the first thing he did was try to blame Trump. That was the first thing he tried to do. And then meanwhile, you know, Trump is playing a game with him too. So we'll see. But I'm going to be taking phone calls after this break when we come back for the 8 o'clock hour. But John McCary, again, founder and host of New York's Finest, retired and unfiltered podcast, The Finest Unfiltered, a retired NYPD lieutenant, John McCary. Thank you, guys. Thank you. Thank you so much for joining us. Thank you.
2: Good talking, Lydia. Be safe. Talk to you soon.
0: All right. When we come back, we'll take some of your phone calls. We'll talk more about what's going on in this country, especially when it comes to Joe Biden. You wait till you hear what Kamala Harris is saying now, and then Jennifer Newsom, which is Gavin Newsom's wife. We knew it. Wait till you hear what she says about Gavin Newsom. I think we know who the boss is in the bedroom in that relationship.
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9: ABC News, I'm Stephanie Officer. 17 Americans and one British national are now quarantined in the U.S. They arrived early this morning after being evacuated from the cruise ship hit with a hantavirus outbreak. 16 passengers are in Omaha, Nebraska, touring Atlanta. ABC's Steve Osunsami.
10: Emory University Hospital is part of the Regional Emerging Special Pathogen Treatment Center Network within the federally supported National Special Pathogen System, which provides specialized capabilities for safely managing high consequence infectious diseases.
9: Today marked 100 days since Nancy Guthrie disappeared. There is no law enforcement update. Her daughter, Today Show host Savannah Guthrie, posted a Mother's Day tribute Sunday. The Pima County Sheriff's Department said in a statement the investigation is active and ongoing as the FBI keeps reviewing evidence. The Pima County Sheriff's Department and the FBI encourage anyone with any relevant information to come forward. This is ABC News. One of the world's biggest pop stars is targeting Samsung in a new lawsuit.
11: Dua Lipa says Samsung is selling TVs using her image without her permission. The photo in question was taken at a music festival in 2024 and is displayed on the boxes for certain Samsung televisions. Lawyers for the three-time Grammy winner say they repeatedly asked Samsung to stop using the image, but the company was dismissive and callous. Now they're suing Samsung for infringing on Dua Lipa's copyright and trademark rights and are asking for $15 million. Mike Dubusky, ABC News.
9: Samsung says it is not commenting on ongoing litigation. The first wave of tariff refunds are expected to appear in business bank accounts as soon as tomorrow. The federal government launched a website last month for companies to file for refunds. More than 330,000 importers paid about $166 billion in Trump-imposed tariffs that the Supreme Court later ruled illegal. I'm Stephanie Officer, ABC News.
12: Wesley Financial Group is not a law firm.
13: Ask yourself this question. Is it really worth holding on to that timeshare that you know you need to get rid of? Here's the truth. The average maintenance fee